0: key global battleground for rare earth minerals, crucial for renewable energy and high-tech applications.
1: The South American country has the world's second largest reserves behind China and is attracting Western investors after Beijing restricted rare earth exports last year. As of June, nearly half of Brazil's rare earth exploration applications were held by foreign-linked firms. The U.S. and Australia lead in mining requests, and Brazil's only commercial rare earth producer is now owned by a U.S. firm, in which the U.S. government has a stake. Rich Thomason reporting.
0: The United States has carried out its first deportation under an agreement for Liberia to accept up to 1,200 people who are not from the African country. It's one of the Trump administration's largest efforts yet to deport people to countries other than their own. More on these stories at townhall.com.
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3: Welcome to What's Cooking today. I am Michael Horn. On the nation's food, wine, travel, health, wealth, and entertainment show, we do call the program What's Cooking Today. A lot of things happening in all those subjects. We've got a lot of good guests lined up, too. Who do we have on the big broadcast today? Our producer, Madison Hernandez.
6: Hi, Mike. Yes, we've got three great guests coming up covering health, legal advice, and back-to-school nutrition. Up first, we're going to Mastering Your Health with Dr. Jeff Barkey. He's talking about the potential benefits of the tropical fruit soursop and what you should know before adding it to your diet. Then we have Philip Greer, CEO of Best Lawyers, joining us with advice on how to find a lawyer that you can actually trust, including what consumers should look for beyond online reviews and advertising. And last but definitely not least, we have nutrition expert Francis Largeman Roth here with us to share some smart ideas for back-to-school fuel, including what to pack for busy mornings, lunches, and after-school activities. Three great conversations coming up, so stay with us. And Mike, tell us about the National Calendar Days that we're celebrating today.
3: It's Potato Day today. Now, here's the deal. We have this calendar. You think they took the launch off and do a great deal about the potato. Now when they mention mashed, smashed, chipped, covered in cheese, delicious, easy way to get potassium and vitamin C. At least this time they gave us facts. 22%, the standard cut might be a classic, but nearly 1 in 4 curly fries are the people's favorite type of French fry. I say, forget it. I'm not a curly fry. French fry traditional should be like 90%. Am I right here, Corey?
7: I'm 50-50.
3: Really?
7: No, not curly fry, but like 50 steak fry, 50 regular fry.
3: All right, I go with you on that. 46%, nearly half the people that were surveyed, pick what's their favorite brand of potato chip, would you say?
7: Doritos.
3: Lay's. Lay's as their go-to bag of potato chips. Do they still have Bell brand?
7: I don't know. I've
3: I don't know. I got to look at the new brands, though. Maybe Lay's is the number one. 34% of the people at, that's about one in three surveyed, say McDonald's is chosen more than any other fast food joint as people's favorite place for fries. I agree with that wholeheartedly. You?
7: Yeah, that's because of the, that's because the pounds of salt they put on them.
3: Correct. When you have a bad steak, salt it. That's not rule number one in the gourmet book that I haven't written yet. Salt it. One of the basic food groups. Now, potato chips, they say, are the best snacks. They're regularly regarded as the most delicious snack. We'll see what Dr. Barkey has to say about this. Potatoes are grown in all 50 states. Along with this, it's also National Soft-Served Ice Cream Day today. A lot of ice cream holidays here on the national food calendar. Soft-served ice cream, they say it emerged around World War II. There were competing claims. Guess what? Caravelle, Dairy Queen, about the invention. Caravelle's Tom Caravelle allegedly created it from melting ice cream, while Dairy Queen's J.F. McCullough and his son developed the formula. That's an argument here. I'm telling you. Caravelle, one of the favorites, but you got to look at the Dairy Queen, the scrump diddlyishest DQ Dairy Queen. Could be the one.
7: It's funny that we have those together. Have you ever tried fries and soft serve together?
3: No, have you?
7: Yeah, you dip it in there, you get that salty and that sweet. It's actually pretty good.
3: Actually, probably pretty good. Salty and sweet are a good combo.
7: Yeah.
3: It's also National Aviation Day if you want to fly right out of this segment and get, in, get the hell out of here and get into the heart of the show. I vote yes 100% here on the show, say that. It's just a handful of generations. Think about it. Yeah, just a few generations, aviation went from a pie-in-the-sky speculation to reality. And the main thing that you should remember about the National Aviation Day is it's celebrated, taking place on Orville Wright's birthday. Kitty Hawk, huh? Flight, what do they do, 20 seconds up in the air? I'll settle for that. At least I can get to the men's room. We'll be back with more on What's Cooking Today.
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0: Welcome back. It's Mastering Your Health with the one and only Dr. Jeff Barkey. We're going to be talking about the benefits of something called soursop, and it's a tropical fruit soursop. Dr. Jeff Barkey, board-certified primary care physician. This guy has one of the great practices of our time. He is a board-certified primary care physician, been in private practice for over 25 years, completed his medical school family practice residency at the University of California in Irvine. He has been an associate clinical professor at UC Irvine, a board member of the Orange County Medical Association. He's been a reserve deputy, a tactical physician for a local law enforcement SWAT team. He's also served, Dr. Barkey has, as an elected school board member of the Los Alamitos Unified School District. Did that 12 years. Now he's the co-founder, current school board chair of the Free Public Charter School in Orange, California, called Orange County Classical Academy. Dr. Barkey, welcome to your show here. We love it when you're on with us.
1: Mike, great to be with you, and it's such a pleasure to be able to spend an hour and help people learn about how to take care of their own health, how to master their own health, so they don't need to go to the doctor or the hospital. They learn the skills to take care of themselves, like we used to do a generation ago, but unfortunately we've been taught that without a doctor, without a prescription, without big pharma, that we're just lost on our own. That's not true. The skills and the techniques and the information is there. We just need to learn it and kind of up our game how we take care of ourselves.
0: Now, before we start, and that's really a good way to intro because we're going to talk about some alternative great things. There's a national food calendar, and some of the things on there, they're saying it's National Potato Day. Potatoes are good, but not so much the chips. Am I correct?
1: It depends on the chip, by the way. It depends. So, sure, there really isn't any food that you should 100% avoid. Moderation and almost anything you can eat small amounts of, including potatoes. I love potatoes, sweet potatoes in particular. I think they're healthy, but of course don't overindulge in potato chips. Got to be careful. Who doesn't love the potato chip aisle? I did a reel recently from Mother's Market looking at a couple different products in the potato chip aisle, and sometimes the advertising on the front of the chip is deceiving. You always have to read the label. And if you see things like seed oils, vegetable oil, canola oil, artificial colors, artificial ingredients, things you can't pronounce, you're better off to pass on those and pick something that is much healthier. It's not made with seed oils. It's made either with avocado oil and has only a few ingredients. That's what I try to do, and I love good chips. And so I'm always reading the label and then trying to teach people how to do the same.
0: Favorite French fry for you, would that be McDonald's?
1: Listen, I love French fries. Who doesn't? I love In-N-Out Burger French fries, McDonald's French fries, and they're all salty and delicious, but they are so incredibly unhealthy. Now, I know that there are some restaurants that are getting rid of the canola oil that they normally fry their French fries in and are going to something more natural like tallow. For example, we've talked about this before. There's a coffee roaster in Orange. They have several locations, but the one I go to is in Orange, called True Brew. As a matter of fact, Mike, I think they're going to become a sponsor of our show. And I know the owners really well. Nick is the son who runs the store. Suli, kind of unusual name. She's from Brazil. She's one of the owners, the mom. And we talked recently about what do they fry their foods in. Their food is all organic. They make homemade chips, by the way. And I asked her, what do you fry them in? She said she would love to fry them in tallow, but the cost and the way in which tallow is provided to restaurants just made it untenable. But recently, the last month or so, they switched over. So now all their food that is fried, like their homemade potato chips, is now fried in tallow. It is so delicious and so healthy. It's her own recipes for all the food that's made there, from the scones to they have grass-fed, grass-finished burgers that they serve. It's delicious food, organic coffee. Of course, they make my Freedom Blend organic coffee that they sell at the store as well. So it's one of my favorite restaurants. So if I'm going to eat something fried, it's coming from True Brew, fried in tallow, not canola oil.
0: All right, now let's get into the topic for this segment here. We got something called soursop, and what is that, and what are the benefits of it?
1: I had no idea what soursop is. What a funny name. S-O-U-R-S-O-P. Yeah. I had no idea what it was until I started treating a lot of patients with cancer and working with alternative cancer providers like Dr. William Makis out of Canada, and he started recommending soursop. So I looked into it. The generic or brand name for soursop is Graviola, G-R-A-V-I-O-L-A. And it is a tropical fruit. It's grown in the Caribbean, Central America. I recently met a guy. His name is Ken. He owns the largest soursop farm in the world. It's in Belize, all organic. It is beautiful. He takes the leaves, the small leaves, makes a variety of products with it, including soursop tea. He has created a soursop powder that he gave me. It has incredible anti-inflammatory properties, including the possibility of anti-cancer properties, which is why Dr. William Makis, oncologist out of Canada, is recommending that as one of many alternative cancer products. The problem with soursop is that most of it is crap. The purity is not good. You can't trust the people that make it. And so this guy, Ken, who owns a soursop farm in Belize, created a soursop company, if you will, and it's called Agravita, A-G-R-A-V-I-T-A-E, Agravita. And you can go to agravita.com and you can see a bunch of his soursop products. He gave me a big giant bag of the loose leaves. I make tea out of it. He gave me a big bag of the powder that he's starting to make. I now am giving it away to patients that have cancer as part of their alternative cancer therapy. Soursop also is known to help with blood pressure regulation, blood sugar support, cardiovascular support, and the like. So I've become a huge fan of soursop. You got to go really easy. Too much of it and can cause some nausea and upset stomach. But I'm a huge fan. I wrote a Substack article on this. So go to Substack.com, search for RX for Liberty, and there's an article I wrote, the top 10 benefits of soursop, and most importantly, why purity matters. You got to make sure you're getting a pure product that's organic, not sprayed with pesticides, that you can trust, and make sure that the quality of the product is there so you can have it, hopefully, you can benefit from the therapeutic benefits of the product.
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0: segment with Dr. Jeff Barkey, board-certified primary care physician, author of great books. He's got a new one coming out. His book's Unavoidably Unsafe, Childhood Vaccines Reconsidered, Morning Message, Dispelling the Myths You've Been Told About Optimal Health, COVID-19, A Physician's Take on the Exaggerated Fear of the Coronavirus. We're talking a little bit here today about the benefits of soursop, S-O-U-R-S-O-P, or graviola, G-R-A-V-I-O-L-A, and it's a tropical fruit, is that right? And used in traditional medicine, but the leaves are being used, or the powder, is that correct, Dr. Barkey?
1: Yeah, that's right. So it's the fruit itself, I tasted it, I mean, it tastes fine, but it's not the fruit that really has the benefit, although it certainly does have some benefit. It is actually the leaves that contain the phytoactive chemicals in the soursop.
0: All right.
1: It has and it has antioxidant and anti-inflammatory properties. The phytochemicals, the flavonoids, the tannins, it has very powerful anti-inflammatory properties. I mean, you know, you think about it, you hear about this all the time, people going into like the Amazon jungle and they find this plant that's never really been used before and they discover that it's got these chemicals that can treat a variety of illnesses, you know. And so in many cases, we're so used to, especially in Western culture, that if there's something wrong with us, if we don't feel good, we go to the doctor and we just long for the right prescription. Please, doctor, give me the prescription chemical from Pfizer or Moderna or whoever that I need that's going to make me feel better, that can heal me. You know, I look at it very differently. I don't think God made a mistake. I think he created our bodies with natural healing properties, and he created the abundance of plants and vegetables and foods and so forth with healing properties. It's on us to discover these things. And I'm not saying that this is magical or something, you know, incredible that's life-shattering, but it's a plant, it's a fruit, it has phytochemicals that do have some pretty incredible healing properties to it. It's often used in supplements to help regulate blood pressure. As I said before, it is now widely being used in alternative cancer protocols, not as a standalone, but in combination with other things. I've also seen some reports and some studies looking at its use to help type 2 diabetics manage their blood sugar. So I think it's a wonderful product, but like everything, there's also a lot of charlatans out there, and you go on Amazon and you look for something, and there's a bunch of crap, and you don't know who's selling it. So just by coincidence, I don't think there are any coincidences, I met this Orange County entrepreneur. His name is Ken Owen, and he's quite the philanthropist as well. And he went down to Belize on an unrelated thing, wanted to look at a teak, a type of wood farm, for some projects that he was working on. And he was going to buy this teak farm and discovered that it also had soursop on it. And the locals there wanted him to chop down all the soursop and grow more teak. When he discovered some of the locals who were using soursop for incredible health benefits, he did some research. He ended up cutting down most of the orange trees, teak trees, and so forth on the farm, and instead grew soursop. He's got something like 500 acres worth of soursop, the
0: wow.
1: purest in the world. And now he manufactures this stuff, gives a lot of it away because of the incredible health benefits. And I went to his office here in Orange County. He gave me a huge bag of soursop leaves. I make tea out of it, and he's got a new product, a powder, that's probably the most potent from a therapeutic standpoint. So now I put it in little bottles. I give it away to my patients as part of an alternative cancer protocol when they are struggling.
0: So how do you know when you're out there? Obviously, this Ken Owens guy, and if we go to your website, this has been checked out. How do we know it's safe? I mean, you say there's a whole bunch of charlatans out there. You got to do a lot of research, I guess.
1: Yeah, he's got third. You do. You need to do your own research. I do a lot of this research as well. Whenever I recommend a product, as you know, we've talked about The Wellness Company. They make some supplements.
0: Right.
1: My full

0: authenticity. I've seen the pictures of his farm. I may go down to Belize in the next month or so to check it out.
1: Wow.
0: And now I'm using his product because I do believe it is the purest available in the world.
1: Find out more at rxforliberty.com. 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
2: Network, I'm Case Kieschnick. A 7-year-old from Ruston has been hospitalized with a brain-eating amoeba after swimming in Lake Claiborne, according to KTBS-TV in Shreveport. Willis Knighton Health pediatric infectious disease specialist Dr. Joseph Bocchini says the amoeba can be found in freshwater, and the only way to get the infection is through nasal exposure. He says to take steps to protect yourself when swimming.
3: If you go swimming, you could always use nasal clips to prevent water from getting in the nose. Be careful not to dive underwater without trying to protect your nose.
2: The Caddo Parish Sheriff's Office has arrested a former substitute teacher for allegedly triggering false active shooter alerts. Corporal Vincent Jackson says 58-year-old LaTanja Barfield used the school district's emergency management system to falsely report active shooter alerts at several schools.
4: She got on the app and she sent out an alert to the first school stating that there was an active shooter on campus, which was false, and then she sent out 5 more.
2: LRN.
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2: Louisiana is getting ready to hold its first ever recreational alligator hunting season in October, and the lottery for tags is now open. Andrew Greenstein reports.
6: LDWF Secretary Tyler Bosworth says the legislature okayed the recreational harvesting of alligators because the state is being overrun with them.
7: We have a population estimate in the coastal zone of roughly 3 million alligators.
6: Now that's about two-thirds of the state's human population. 5,000 people will be chosen in this lottery, which will be open through August 30th, and each hunter will be given 2 tags, and there are rules they will need to abide by.
7: You're going to bait those things with a hook from land. You can take them from a boat while they're attached to that bait hook on land.
6: I'm Andrew Greenstein.
2: The NFL fined the Saints and Cowboys $500,000 each for the team's conduct during a joint practice on Tuesday. There were reports of numerous scuffles between the teams throughout the day. New Orleans held another joint practice with the Rams today, and no fights occurred. Louisiana Radio Network, I'm Case Kieschnick.
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10: What's Cooking Today? I'm your co-host, Madison Hernandez, and we are talking with Philip Greer. We're learning how to find a lawyer you can actually trust. Finding the right lawyer can be overwhelming, especially when a simple search online can bring up thousands of options, advertisements, reviews, And there's more than 1.3 million attorneys practicing in the U.S. right now. So how can consumers tell the difference between a lawyer who's highly respected and one who is just really visible online? So Phil Greer is here, CEO of Best Lawyers, telling us what consumers should look for when we're choosing legal representation. Philip, thanks so much for joining us. Do you go by Phil or Philip?
8: I go by either one, whatever makes you most comfortable, and it's a pleasure to be here, Madison. I'm so excited to talk with you today.
10: Awesome. Yeah, I mean, people do not often anticipate needing a lawyer ahead of time, and when they do, there are so many options it can be overwhelming. So when the stakes are that high, what should people remember when looking for a skilled attorney?
8: So I guess the first thing to remember is when you're looking for an attorney, you're probably in your most vulnerable state. It's probably also the first time you've ever even thought about looking for a lawyer, which means you have no frame of reference for what good looks like. Maybe you have a friend who's a lawyer and you call them and say, hey, I'm in this situation. Help me out. What do I do? Where do I start? But we all don't have friends who are lawyers. That's where Best Lawyers can provide some service. When you're overwhelmed, you don't know how to start, we can help you find the right lawyer for whatever your needs are.
10: So how do search engines typically aggregate results of attorneys, and how and could that be potentially problematic when, you know, we're looking for a lawyer?
8: So using something like Google is a good starting point, but you just got to keep in mind a few things. Google's going to return data such as client reviews, testimonials, or lawyer and marketing content that they write and want you to see. When you think about client reviews, they don't really understand how good of a lawyer one is. They know whether they were nice to them and whether they won or lost the case. But the actual work product of a lawyer, there's no way for a client to truly understand. And when you think about the lawyers and the marketing teams writing content, oftentimes what's going to happen is law firms with the largest marketing budgets, they're going to rise to the top of those lists. So Best Lawyers, we take a different approach. We actually believe that the best lawyers know who the best lawyers are. So our results are created based solely on the feedback of other practicing attorneys.
10: So it's almost like you're being peer reviewed, like other attorneys are giving reviews of different attorneys' work. Is that correct?
8: That's exactly correct. And one of the reasons it really works in this industry, this peer recognition, is because it's unique to the legal world. Lawyers can't always take on cases. Oftentimes they have to refer matters out to other lawyers. They have to send their clients out somewhere else. Could be a conflict of interest. It could be a matter of their caseload doesn't support it. Or it's not an area of practice that they specialize in, but they still care about the client. They want to make sure that they are taken care of. So networking is actually inherent to the legal profession. And so they understand the quality of their fellow lawyers out there because they're sending their clients to them. And the last thing they want to do is send them to someone who doesn't practice law well or doesn't provide a good service. And that is the foundation of our actual research process. We ask in our survey, if you couldn't take on a case for your client, who would you be willing to recommend them to? Who would you send this client off to?
10: That's always the best. I mean, you want someone to refer you based on their experience, and especially if it's somebody that you trust. So we have Philip Greer here, has been driving the continual evolution of Best Lawyers since joining in 2005, and now he is the CEO. Tell us, the annual Best Lawyers ranking are going to be released soon. So what is that, and why is it? So, I mean, you've already told us really like why it's so respected because of this peer recognition. But tell us more about the annual Best Lawyers rankings.
8: Yeah, so let's put into context the actual size of the industry. You mentioned at the top of the call that there's over 1.3 million practicing attorneys in the U.S. There are, and that's a huge amount of lawyers to have to filter through. So Best Lawyers, every year, we recognize around the top 5% of lawyers. You can't make it into our list by paying. You have to be re-vetted every year. So on an annual basis, we have to get the data that comes back and says that you are still qualified to be on our list. This was actually created over 40 years ago, and the original goal was, how do we connect clients and consumers to legal representation. So they can answer that question, oh my gosh, I'm in a situation, I need a lawyer, I don't know what to do. And we have been doing that and providing that service to the public every year since then. So on an annual basis, we take all of those data points. This year alone, we're analyzing over 13 million data points to determine who are those top 5% of lawyers worth recognition in the best lawyers list. So I'm really proud of the work that we do here. You did mention I joined over 20 years ago, and it's been an interesting run to join and then make it all the way to CEO and continue to celebrate these milestones, these releases, because we are providing something that people need. And, you know, it's always a hard time. We keep saying this. It's a vulnerable, overwhelming time. And the fact that we can remove some of that stress and anxiety, and you can know when you're using our service, you're getting a quality represented lawyer that has been vetted. I mean, it feels good. We all want to enjoy the work we do and also feel good about that work.
10: Absolutely. We are talking with Philip Greer of Best Lawyers, CEO of Best Lawyers. When you're in a bind and you need a lawyer, it's probably the most stressful time that to try and find a lawyer. So this is a way that you can find someone who has been vetted, someone that is peer recognized for doing high quality work. And that's what you want. You want a lawyer that you can trust. You want an attorney that you can rely on and know you're getting good quality work out of them. So Philip Greer, tell us, where can our audience go for more information? Maybe they're in a bind right now and they need some help from Best Lawyers.
8: Yeah, so for more information, go to bestlawyers.com, put in your city, your state, and start searching. 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
10: 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Thank you so much for joining us today, Philip Greer. We're going to be back with more on What's Cooking Today.

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3: Welcome back to What's Cooking Today. I'm your co-host, Madison Hernandez, and we are joined by nutrition expert Francis Largeman Roth, giving us some back-to-school fuel. Francis Largeman Roth is a registered dietitian and a New York Times best-selling author. Welcome to the show, Francis Largeman Roth.
4: Thanks so much for having me.
3: Yeah, we're excited to talk to you about back to school. Families are just settling into their routines. They're trying to get back on those healthy, convenient meal plans and helping everyone stay on track without sacrificing time. There's a lot of homework to do, I'm sure, but we don't ever want to sacrifice taste or quality. So you're going to help us out with that today, giving us some tips and healthy recipes, which I believe you also share on your Instagram page. So can you give us, you know, what is the secret to creating healthy, convenient meals for families?
4: Yes. Well, I have four kids at home, so back to school season is super hectic. And yes, I have had to come up with some strategies to help me. And really what that comes down to is keeping things simple and also doing some advanced planning. Right? But, you know, it does not have to be hard. And in my books, Eating in Color and Everyday Snack Tray, I focus on easy ways to make nutritious food fun, colorful, exciting. And that starts with, of course, having the right ingredients on hand. And I love shopping at Sprouts Farmers Market because I can find so many great options for easy after-school snacks and simple family dinners.
3: I love Sprouts. I was late to the game on Sprouts, but it's just the best. You walk in and they have everything. Like, yeah. And it's all high quality. I love it. So tell us more about what specific items that families should be including when they stop by Sprouts.
4: Yeah. Well, when things get busy, you really should lean into convenience because that is going to save you and keep everybody sane. And at Sprouts Farmers Market, healthy convenience is really built into the shopping experience. And I love their fresh and organic seasonal produce like organic gold kiwi, on the vine tomatoes, cucumbers, and their summer squash mix. And my kids really love the peachy blue blueberries, which have a white peach flavor. I'm not sure if you've tried those, but they are really amazing. And then for little to no prep, you can grab a Sprouts family meal or organic roasted chicken, and it makes putting those weeknight meals together just so much easier.
3: Tell me about the Sprouts family meals. Is that like it's all like already made for us, or what's the deal with those?
4: Yes, they are very cool. They have gone viral because people love them so much. And so you choose two proteins and then two sides, and that gives you four servings. And honestly, depending on how big, you know, the eaters are, maybe even a little bit, you know, more than four servings. And that is all for under $30. And you order it either in the app or at Sprouts.com 48 hours in advance of when you want to pick it up. And then you pick it up at the deli counter, and everything is already cooked. It's literally all made for you, and the proteins are delicious and beautiful. Everything from shrimp to flank steak to meatballs, chicken parm, and then really nice sides like kale salad, pasta, an orzo salad, green beans. I mean, there's just a lot of variety, and it's fabulous. It's great for when you know, oh my gosh, there's going to be this after school, and then I have a meeting, and there's just no way I can cook. And then you can still serve the family a delicious and nutritious meal.
3: Yeah, you know what comes to mind is two things. This sounds great if you specifically have one of those nights where a kid comes home from school and they say, Mom, I have a project and I forgot and it's due tomorrow.
4: Yeah.
3: And you need to run to the store and make sure you're able to get the food that you need to be able to serve your family. And the other thing is that because there is so much variety, when you are having especially one of those stressful nights, being able to get a couple different things to be able to kind of like match the different preferences that you have going on in your family. So also, do you have any suggestions for after school snacks or a favorite recipe that you would want to share with us?
4: Yes, Madison. Well, I love to make snack trays. I wrote a whole book about making snack trays, and Sprouts has so many great options for putting one together. And, you know, I always start with seasonal fruits and veggies for color, and then I add things like string cheese, PB&J dippers, organic trail mix, or a deli snacker. And even my picky eater loves the new mochi puffs from Sprouts for a fun crunch. They also have these bottled smoothies that are great. And then you just put everything on a tray or in a bento box, and then put it out. And when the kids come home, they can help themselves. It provides a lot of variety in their diet, and they love it. They think it's fun.
3: Wow, that's can you come over to my house after work and make me a snack tray?
4: Yeah, we'll make a date.
3: Okay, that's incredible. And that's a great way, too, I think, to introduce a lot of variety to younger kids specifically.
4: Yeah.
3: Because, you know, maybe they might not be so interested in trying something new. But if they see this beautiful, colorful plate full of different options, they might be like, oh, well, mom likes to eat this, and maybe I want to give it a try. So can you go ahead and tell us where can listeners go for more information?
4: Yes, they can go to their local Sprouts Farmers Market or Sprouts.com. And before we wrap, I also want to mention that their roasted chicken, their organic roasted chicken, is such a great meal starter. We have a bunch of things on set here that are just beautiful, like the sesame ginger chicken salad and chicken enchiladas. And really, you know, having that chicken on hand is kind of like, you know, my little aha, like, ooh, I have this, so now I can throw things together. So, you know, I highly recommend that if your family likes chicken, picking up one of those, it just makes the meal prep so much simpler.
3: And it's already cooked for you, the roasted chicken.
4: Already cooked.
3: Oh,
4: ready to go.
3: Perfect for people like me who are scared to death of raw chicken, so head on over to Sprouts. They're going to make it easy for you. 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Thank you so much, Frances Largeman-Roth, for joining us, and we will be back with more on What's Cooking Today.
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9: We're back here on What's Cooking Today, the nation's food, wine, travel, health, wealth, and entertainment show. I'm your host, Michael Horn, along with Madison Hernandez and Sydney Hubbard. We've got those, as I mentioned, those strawberries we talked about a week ago. They've been around for a while. They're $19 each, and you get them at the Erewhon upscale grocery store in Los Angeles, and they've been out of them. They've been out of stock, and they don't know when they're going to get them back, but the store is known for their organic food and overpriced items, and it went viral recently here when they were selling single strawberries for $19 each. They are from Japan, called the Strawberry Kingdom, and the store has been restocking strawberries once a week with a shipment around 200 strawberries hitting the shelves. $19 a strawberry? Are you kidding me? Have you had one of these at all, Madison?
3: I've not had the chance.
9: I'm telling you. You know, 200 of these at $19. Do the math on them. That's a fortune. Oh, boy. Anyway, in our travel file, we got some, this is important, some strange behaviors that could trigger TSA red flags. So when you're traveling, most of us focus on clearing security as efficiently as possible. We listen to the TSA agent. We get through there if we can. There's always a long line. But the TSA officers are trained to watch for subtle signs indicating stress, deception, or suspicious intent. Even when the behavior appears normal. For example, if you wear clothing that doesn't match the weather, like flip-flops and freezing temperatures, might seem harmless but could raise concerns from the TSA. Also, excessive sweating, body odor, could signal somebody didn't take a shower, but it could also be a target for the TSA to check you out. Signs of nervousness or fatigue can be flagged as a potential indicator of anxiety or deliberate evasion. Eye contact is also key. Avoiding it or, conversely, staring too intently at the TSA officers may be seen as attempts to hide something. Deceptive behavior. And travelers rushing through the checkpoints, appearing disoriented, arriving at the last minute, could also draw additional attention due to the heightened stress and situations that those situations cause. So while no single behavior is likely to result in detention or screening, if you combine some of those red flags, you're in trouble. Do you get nervous at the TSA, Madison?
3: No, I don't get nervous at TSA, but I feel like they aren't paying that close attention. Like
9: I don't think it seems sometimes like they aren't. I don't think either.
3: Right? It looks.
9: I think
3: like
9: I pay more attention to suspicious people.
3: Me too.
9: Check that guy over there, would you please?
3: Yeah, I feel like every time I go through, they're just yelling at us to put our bags down faster. But I don't see them checking for. I don't know. Maybe they are, and I don't notice.
9: Now, those of you that aren't exercising, maybe we'll ask the coach on this as well, too, Sydney Hubbard, our technical genius. They say walking can prevent low back pain. You believe in that, Sid?
8: Yeah, I do.
9: Numerous benefits, including improving heart health, boosting your metabolism, reducing stress, now preventing back pain. They published this study in The Lancet, and they found that walking 30 minutes, five times a week, along with behavioral coaching, thank you, coach, led to fewer back pain episodes, fewer work absences, and fewer medical visits. You think this is true, Madison?
3: I mean, it has to be true.
9: Yeah.
3: Walking is great for you.
9: When I exercise, all my pain goes away, and I'm in excruciating pain these days, so you know, haven't been exercising. Those who walk regularly often were pain-free nearly twice as long as those who didn't. And that's our show. If you miss anything, please log on to our website, What's Cooking Today, COOKIN. 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
9: For our executive producer, and now Courtney Cadera, by the way, a little Ruby, glad to see you there. For Madison Hernandez, for Sydney Hubbard, I'm Michael Horn. Thanks for listening. Have a great day. We'll see you tomorrow. Until then, eat well, everybody.

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2: This is Meryl Schindler here on Feed Your Face. Hey, if you drive around Studio City, you know, go past all the Japanese restaurants, you'll notice a building that looks kind of like abandoned. That's the idea of the building. It's called The Last Canteen. It's on Ventura Boulevard, as everything is. And it's built by a bunch of, stage set guys from the studios who want to create a restaurant that looked like, you know, a restaurant after the apocalypse, after everything was over, the end of times. And so it's called The Last Canteen. And it's decorated with, burnt out stuff and, you know, just trash stuff. Inside, they got drinks with names like Black Thumb and Last Word and Sky Blood, Gunsmoke, stuff like that, and a menu of stuff like just bar stuff. Caesar's Legion, The Last Meal, which is half a grilled cheese sandwich, cup of the founder's chili and a glass of sarsaparilla. Soylent Green's another drink they got there. It's called The Last Canteen. It was fun. It wasn't, you know, great, but it was a place you go to just to hang. And I hang is what I did, honest to God. It is Meryl Schindler. And here's what I hate. Well, there's a lot of things I hate. You know, I'm a biased dude. I hate going to, like, events, like weddings and things like that. And it's like, oh, here comes the pass to hors d'oeuvres. Okay. Better eat the pass to hors d'oeuvres because then I'm going to have to go and sit down and have the nondescript salad of tired greens and maybe a slice of tomato. And then you get a choice between a prime rib and, I don't know, maybe it's some kind of, maybe a halibut or something like that. And you come away from it going, I'm glad I didn't eat, it was terrible. At my wedding years ago, we had food stations where you got all you wanted. There was a sushi, there was a chili, whatever you wanted. And I went up to Colorado the other day for a birthday, long trip for a birthday, and the meal was in a bar. And, you know, there was the bar, and then there was, like, a counter for pizza, and one for, like, Middle Eastern food, and one for sushi, and one for hamburgers. And it was like, wow, I could just eat whatever I want. Yeah, I could have some of the sushi. It was Colorado sushi. You know, they don't got no fish up there. What are they going to do? But it was, it was like, I don't have to sit down to the prime rib. I don't have to sit down to the bad salad and slice of cheesecake. And I think they did have some cheesecake, actually. They'd gone to some local bakery. It was okay. It was really okay. It didn't bother me at all. You know, I mean, it was a long trip up there. You know, a 2.5-hour flight and then a 3.5-hour drive. But that's okay. It's Meryl Schindler. Speaking of places out there, we're talking about the Chinese food of Cincinnati coming up here on Feed Your Face with me, Meryl Schindler, on CRN.
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2: Schindler. I'm here on Feed Your Face. And, you know, I grew up in the Bronx, where I ate Bronx Chinese food, which wasn't that different from New York Chinatown Chinese food. And then we're San Francisco, where it was kind of a different Chinese food. And then down to Los Angeles, when a whole new world of Chinese restaurants started opening, all sorts of seafood restaurants and dim sum houses and regional cuisine from parts of China that I could not find on a map in a bet. And I did not know that Cincinnati had its own Chinese food, but we've got Dan Wollert on the show, who's written Cincinnati Chinese Food, A Sweet and Sour History. Dan, welcome.
4: Thank you. So glad to be here.
2: It's a pleasure.
4: Thanks for the invite.
2: So, I'm curious. You've traveled around. You've tasted Chinese food in lots of places. I know that there are, like, regional dishes, but is there actually an entirely different Chinese food in different cities around the country?
4: I wouldn't say entirely, and here's a little bit of background. So the earliest Chinese food that came to America obviously came through San Francisco with the Chinese immigrants who came to work on the railroads back in the 1870s. And that, you know, that is where the term chop suey was invented. We found out about chow mein. But as those Chinese immigrants kind of dispersed throughout the United States, depending on who it was, they developed sort of a regional version of that Chinese-American food based on the components that were available and the tastes of the people there. I will say that those earliest Chinese restaurateurs were from a very specific region of China called Canton. We call it Guangzhou today, but at the time it was called Canton, and that's where the term Cantonese cuisine came from. And so those early Chinese dishes that sort of dispersed throughout the United States were based on Cantonese cuisine. Now that's different from the spicy Sichuan cuisine that came through America in the 60s and 70s after the after President Nixon's visit to China in 1972, which kind of tore down the bamboo curtain and started this explosion of Chinese restaurants throughout the country.
2: Now, conventional wisdom has it that the men came over from China to work on the railroads, to work in the coal, in the gold mines, and then the Chinese Exclusion Act came along, and the women couldn't come, so the men were here, and they had never been the chefs at home, so they had to sort of make up their own cuisine for what they remembered the women folk making, which is where Chinese American cooking came from, where chop suey came from. It's a lot of that cuisine, you can't find those dishes over there. I've traveled around, you know, Hong Kong and Taiwan and China a bit, and good luck finding an egg roll. Why you'd want to, I don't know. But they don't know what egg rolls are. Not egg roll, I'm sorry, a fortune cookie. They don't know what a fortune cookie might be. That's an American invention.
4: Yeah, absolutely. The fortune cookie was actually created in San Francisco by a Japanese-American by the name of Hagiwara-san in 1914. So it's neither Chinese in origin nor did it come across from China. It was an American invention. And, you know, it spread throughout the country as kind of the obligatory dessert or, complimentary dessert in Chinese restaurants. But before that, it was, you know, a Chinese dessert would be, you know, fresh fruit or an almond cookie. The fortune cookie didn't come to Cincinnati until very much later, around the 1960s. And
2: Wow. Then,
4: you know, now it's pretty standard. But you're right. Also, egg rolls. You wouldn't find an egg roll in China because they were also created in America. They were created by a man named Lum Fong in New York City's Chinatown in 1925. So some of the most iconic Chinese-American dishes were not brought over from China, but created and adapted right here in America.
2: I recall the first Chinese food that I ate back east consisted mostly of the fixed meal, which was to say, out came the soup, usually a choice between wonton or egg drop. Then you had a choice of, two dishes from column A, one dish from column B, and it came with white rice, and we would drench the white rice, drench it in soy sauce. The restaurant owners would yell at us because we would turn it into a liquid. And then after that came dessert. That was the meal. It's pretty standard. I recall it in New York Chinatown for lunch. It cost you not much more than a dollar. I mean, it was inexpensive. And it was so much better than what I was eating at home. It was like fine. But it was like it was a food you would not find. There was certainly no dim sum. It was overcooked everything.
4: Yeah. And you know, the Chinese made it very easy for us Americans who were not familiar with it at the time, certainly in the Midwest. You know, in the 1950s, Chinese food was considered exotic and, you know, unusual. So to have a menu where choose one from column A, column B, you know, made it easier for us non-Chinese to understand and to get familiar with it. And so that was kind of how we got started. There, of course, was and there still are, you know, off-menu items at Chinese restaurants, especially in New York City's Chinatown and San Francisco's Chinatown, where you can order more traditional, authentic dishes, you know, such as abalone and lobster sauce or something, you know, funky like that to most Americans. You know, we know sesame chicken, we know General Tso's chicken, you know, we know Szechuan beef maybe, and maybe a handful of dishes, but they're, you know, Chinese food is probably the oldest and most extensive cuisine in the world, over 4,000 years old. And the limited amount of dishes that we see in most Chinese-American restaurants is just a very thin slice of the fullness of Chinese cuisine.
2: You know, for those of us who came from Eastern European families, Chinese food was also the first exposure to pork. It was the first exposure to shrimp. It was, if we actually, you know, were living large and had lobster, it was a first exposure to that. We did not know those ingredients at all. Coming from the Bronx, you couldn't find this. That wasn't what people ate. And I'd go out to Chinese restaurants, and it was, it was, what is this? And I remember being at a wedding, and I noticed the rabbi who had done the wedding eating a plate of shrimp. And I said to him, Rabbi, what are you doing? You're eating shrimp. It's not kosher. He said, you know, man created God, and God came up with some rules that were just wrong. And one of them was shrimp. Shrimp should be edible. Shrimp should be kosher. There's no reason we shouldn't eat shrimp. And, it, you know, it was true. Back in the Middle East, when all those rules came along, there was no shrimp. It didn't exist. We're having a wonderful, we're just getting started with Dan Woolert, author of Cincinnati Chinese Food, A Sweet and Sour History. Dan Woolert, one of the first people I've ever spoken to who's actually in Wikipedia. I'll quote you in just a moment. Coming up here on Feed Your Face, me, Merrill Schindler.
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2: Meryl Sugar Toy with Dan Waller, author of Cincinnati Chinese Food, A Sweet and Sour History. Dan, when I say that you're in Wikipedia, you're referred to in the chapter on Cincinnati cuisine, which we'll get to in a little bit. But in terms of Cincinnati Chinese food, does Cleveland then have its own Chinese food? Does Pittsburgh have its own Chinese food? Does every city have a Chinese food, or at least Chinese dishes, that define that city?

0: is. And in the case of Cincinnati, I'll tell you about an original dish that came through one of our first Chinese restaurants. It was owned by Wang Yi, and he started it in 1911. He had actually come from the Cleveland Chinatown, where he helped his cousin Wang Qi run a restaurant, but they were escaping the Tong violence. Tongs are like kind of a Chinese version of the mafia. They're like business associations that protect, in quotations, a certain group of Chinese businesses. Well, they came to Cincinnati because Cincinnati was small enough that it didn't have tongs, and they were able to start this restaurant. But one of the first dishes they had was a Cantonese dish called Wor Su Gai. And this was a fried chicken dish in a brown sauce that spread to both Columbus with people who left Wang Yi's and started their own restaurants, and then to Detroit. And where in both cities, it was translated or Americanized into almond boneless chicken. And both of those dishes are very popular in Columbus and in Detroit. And both of those cities claim they invented it. However, it came to both of those cities from daughters of Wang Yi, the first founder of a Chinese restaurant in Cincinnati, who started their own restaurants. And in Cincinnati, Wor Su Gai became known as Velvet Chicken. And so it didn't carry the same name as in Columbus and Detroit, so it sort of morphed into its own thing. And that's kind of similar to the journey of different original Cantonese dishes throughout different cities in America as they open new restaurants.
1: If I am correct, Americans have an insatiable need for dishes. We'll eat anything, basically, that is crispy and sweet. Which is not what you find with the Chinese food in China. But here, so many of the dishes, the top of your book, A Sweet and Sour History, we like our Chinese food crispy and sweet. And that's what, at least in Chinese American cooking, it has been defined by.
0: Yeah, you're right. In China, there are much more textures than we have in America. We like crunchy, we like chewy, but in China, they utilize different proteins, let's say, that have more than a chewy. They like pork intestine, for example. They like sea cucumber, which is both slimy, chewy, and very chewy. And so, yes, there are definitely more textures in native Chinese cuisine than the Chinese American cuisine. But what made Wor Su Gai so popular in the Midwest, Ohio and Michigan, was it was like our southern fried chicken, only a little bit different with the kind of the brown sauce, the Chinese brown sauce. And so that's what made it so popular here, was its similarity to our own fried chicken, but with just a little bit of exotic difference with the sauce.
1: Some years ago, I drove up to Las Vegas for Chinese New Year, and to attract Chinese gamblers, high rollers with their own flying in with their own planes, one of the hotels.

the American dishes, American Chinese dishes we have in this country are sweeter, crispier, and a lot different than what you'll find

0: says use nasal clips or plugs when swimming in fresh water and use distilled or boiled water for nasal rinses. The amoeba is not found in chlorinated or salt water, and he says drinking water is still safe.
1: There is no concern about the water system that we have in our area at all.
0: I'm Case Kieschnick.
2: DCFS tells the Senate committee the number of child deaths this year is on pace to surpass that of last year. It says abuse or neglect has played a role in 25 child deaths so far this year, compared to 29 in all of last year. LRN.
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2: The Caddo Parish Sheriff's Office arrests a former substitute teacher for allegedly triggering false active shooter alerts. Investigators say 58-year-old Latanja Barfield used the school district's emergency management system to falsely report six active shooter alerts at various schools. Corporal Vincent Jackson says it was easy for the school board to determine who was triggering those false alarms.
4: They had to verify and determine if those threats was actually true or not. They determined that they wasn't. And then they actually found that her account was the one that activated those alarms to those schools.
2: The lottery for the first ever recreational alligator hunting season is now open. LDWF Secretary Tyler Bosworth says you will have plenty of chances to score a tag.
5: 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Each successful hunter will receive two tags, so you get 10,000 opportunities statewide.
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8: It's Meryl Schindler. We'll tell you about regional Chinese food in America, which is a phenomenon and then some, with Dan Wollert, author of Cincinnati Chinese Food, A Sweet and Sour History. Dan, some years ago, driving with some buds in an old VW bus around the country, we stopped in Fargo, North Dakota, at a Chinese restaurant. I said, I gotta taste the Chinese food here. I went in, and, you know, first thing that struck me was that there didn't seem to be any Chinese people eating there or working there. And at one point, I went to the bathroom, I stuck my nose into the kitchen, and there were shelves of Le Choy Chinese food. They were opening up the cans and heating them up, which is the American sense of Chinese food. You know, how overcooked can it be?
9: Yeah, well, you know, Le Choy introduced many middle Americans to at least soy sauce or the flavor of soy in, you know, pan-fried vegetables and proteins. And what's interesting about Le Choy is that those chop suey kits from the 60s and 70s that some of our mothers made for us on chop suey night, they replaced some of the original ingredients in

0: Chinese stir fries, like water chestnuts, with more easily obtained carrots and celery. And so that was those of us who grew up on those La Choy kits that our mothers made into chop suey. The celery, carrot, that was kind of the, you know, what we identify with as Chinese vegetables, whereas Chinese vegetables are a lot more broad than what those La Choy kits presented to us.
1: And yet, for so many of us, that was Chinese food. And it was, came out of a can, and it was, it was on the verge of mushy, but it was like our parents were happy to give it to us because it was vegetables and it seemed healthy.
0: Yeah.
1: Kind of salty, but it seemed healthy. And by the way, salty also really defined our early experiences of Chinese food. You'd always come away so thirsty. So thirsty, and that's not necessarily a defining quality of real Chinese food.
0: Yeah, I think that's a result, like you described earlier, of bathing the rice in soy sauce. You know, soy is very salty, uh-huh. And the more soy you put in a sauce, the more, you know, saltiness you're going to get. And whereas in China, the sauces are a lot more balanced, and you know, different ginger and other things like that are added into the sauces, and some of the sauces we may have, certainly with the La Choy kits, didn't have that level of extravagance, maybe, or gourmet version of the sauce.
1: Have any of the early Chinese restaurants in Cincinnati survived? Can you still go and encounter a place from 100 years ago that's still serving the food from 100 years ago?
0: I will say that Wang Yi, who was our first restaurant in 1911, four generations of that family kept that business going into the late 1980s. And so that was pretty significant. We do have one family who's still operating restaurants, the Pong family. They have been operating since the early 1920s and through five generations, although the fifth generation operates a bar called Shooters, which doesn't sound like and is not like a Chinese restaurant, but they do serve Pong's wings, which is a recipe that came from the original Pong's Chop Suey House in the 1920s. And so that's probably one of the dishes that has lasted the longest. And again, it's very, you know, something very familiar to Americans, the chicken wing, just in a, you know, a Asian style or Chinese style sauce.
1: You know, I'm in Los Angeles, which has a very lively Chinese restaurant community, and in the last several decades, it shifted from LA's Chinatown downtown, though there are still Chinese restaurants down there, it shifted out to the San Gabriel Valley, where there are just hundreds and hundreds and hundreds of Chinese restaurants. You go through areas like Alhambra and Roland Heights, and it's like street after street after street, usually malls with a dozen, 15, 20 restaurants in them, and serving cuisine from regions that most of us didn't even know. Sichuan has been joined by Hunan, Chengdu came along, along came Mongolian Chinese food, along came a lot of other regions and regional dishes. Has that happened in Cincinnati?
0: Yeah, and this is a national trend where the Chinese restaurant is somewhat going by the wayside to Asian fusion. So now you can get, for example, sushi at a Chinese restaurant, or pad Thai, which is Thai, not Chinese, or Vietnamese pho, you know. So we have melded all of the Asian regions together, and now we call it Asian fusion. And that's kind of the trend moving forward, is to combine them all so you know you can you can choose Vietnamese, you can choose Thai, you can choose Chinese or Japanese. And that's kind of where Chinese food and Asian food in general is going in the future. And it's a little bit sad. I think, you know, it's good to go to a traditional Chinese restaurant and have that specific cuisine and go to a Thai restaurant and have that specific cuisine. So you really have an understanding of where the food is coming from.
1: And yet we've had some old school Chinese restaurants here in Los Angeles, particularly in Hollywood, that were closed for some years and then were bought by someone else. So the old room with all its filigree and its gold and what have you, its red decor, was remodeled to look like the old restaurant, and the old dishes were being served and people were just jamming in because they're nostalgic for that food. That was the food of our childhood, our youths. We cannot get enough of it. So, everything, Dan, as you well know, as a culinary etymologist, comes full circle. It's like nothing goes away for very long. It's Merrill Schindler. We're talking with food historian Dan Wollert. His book is Cincinnati Chinese Food, A Sweet and Sour History. And coming up, other dishes in Cincinnati that make Cincinnati so distinct here on Feed Your Face.
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1: Schindler is Feed Your Face. Dan Wollert knows more about the Chinese food of Cincinnati and the food of Cincinnati than just about any other living human being. His book is Cincinnati Chinese Food, A Sweet and Sour History. But Cincinnati is also a hotbed of a sundry of dishes, indeed with Philadelphia, as indeed with Chicago, and definitely New York. One of the best known of which is Cincinnati chili. What makes Cincinnati chili, Cincinnati chili?
0: Well, you know, it's Cincinnati chili came to Cincinnati in 1922 with Macedonian immigrants who were kind of refugees of the Balkan Wars. And the Macedonians brought with them a very specific meat sauce that they call salsa kima. That is very different than Texas chili or what we in America identify as chili. And the differences are that it has a very Middle Eastern spice blend. It's very cinnamon forward. It has cardamom and cloves and some of the things you might find in gingerbread or a Christmas cookie, the warm spices. So it's a lot different than the Texas chili, but these immigrants were smart in calling it chili because, again, like fried chicken, it was something that Americans could identify with. Oh, chili, yeah, I know what that is. But then as they tasted it, it's like, okay, this is a little bit different. And it's actually quite amazing that in Cincinnati, which is mostly made up of people of Germanic descent, that something, you know, like Greek and Macedonian spices became so popular. And now that really, that it transcends the Greek origin, and it's really just a comfort food that every Cincinnatian, regardless of their ethnic identity, relates to, that grew up with going to a chili parlor after a high school football game or, you know, an event, a sporting event or something like that.
1: And did you grow up with your chili always served on spaghetti, or was it ever in a bowl as just chili?
0: Yeah, it's, for us, it's kind of weird just to have chili in a bowl. We always have it over spaghetti with either onions, beans, and then topped in shredded sharp cheddar cheese.
1: And on a hot dog, too, am I correct?
0: Well, yeah, we have the cheese coney, which kind of like the Detroit coney or the Coney Island coney, although, again, we put shredded cheddar cheese on top of it, and that's a Cincinnati mark.
1: coming as I do from New York, the idea of a hot dog with ketchup on it was like unthinkable, impossible, did not exist. And yet in much of the country, ketchup is fine. Chili is just fine. Our hot dogs came with mustard and with sauerkraut. End of story. End of conversation. That's it.
0: Yeah. Yes. But, you know, you go to places like West Virginia and they have a slaw dog. You know, you go to other places, you know, the toppings are endless. But for us in Cincinnati, it's only topped with Cincinnati chili. Huh.
1: And you have mock turtle soup, which is something I totally did not grow up with. I do not. It's simple. We didn't eat turtle. What is that?
0: Yeah, so mock turtle soup is actually veal, sometimes pork, and it actually resembles Cincinnati chili in its consistency. It's very sort of thin. It's not chunky. And although it has a different flavor because it uses vinegar. So it's got a sweet and sour sort of flavor profile to it. And, you know, we serve it with oyster crackers, and it's kind of like an appetizer to a lot of Cincinnati meals, but it's very comfort food. We had two producers of it for over 80 years. Now there's only one left, Worthmore, that unfortunately was sold and is now not made in Cincinnati anymore, but it's still made, and you can still find it either from the Worthmore can or made in-house at many restaurants throughout greater Cincinnati and northern Kentucky across the Ohio River from us.
1: Why would it be turtle, mock turtle? I mean, I in my life, I've never said, gosh, I wish I could have some turtle soup. Is there a need for turtle?
0: Well, so turtle soup was very popular in the 1890s and into the 20th century. In fact, President William Howard Taft brought a chef with him to the White House who knew how to make real turtle soup. Now, because turtle became kind of an endangered species, we hunted them near extinction in this country, and today even it's hard to get terrapin turtle meat without a lot of, you know, hoops to jump through. So scarcity of turtle, you know, sort of converted it into scarcity, and cost of turtle converted it into mock turtle soup. People liked the flavor of the original turtle soup, but couldn't afford it. You know, presidents and royalty were the only folks who could afford the real turtle soup, so that's where mock turtle soup came about.
1: It is amazing. I was at one of the many Chinese restaurants in San Gabriel Valley a couple of years ago, and on the menu it said pho dog meat. And I had trouble finding someone who spoke enough English to answer the question of, what do you use for pho dog meat? And she thought for a long time, and she said, maybe beef? I honestly don't know what I was eating, nor did I feel the need to, except I felt order it. It's Marilyn Wollert, author of Cincinnati Chinese Food, A Sweet and Sour History. Coming up, we still have to find out what is it pronounced goetta, is made of, what it is here on Feed Your Face.
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1: It's Meryl Schindler. It's Feed Your Face. Now, here in Los Angeles, we have our immigrants from Latin countries, from Mexico and Central America and so forth, to thank for so much of our food. But it appears, Dan Wollert, that in Cincinnati you have your German immigrants to thank for so many of your dishes. Isn't the dish called, is it pronounced Goetta or Goetta?
0: We pronounce it Goetta now. Originally it was pronounced Goetta, which is the German, the correct German pronunciation.
1: With the umlaut, yes.
0: Yes.
1: It's not a dish I've ever encountered. What is it?
0: So it's a dish that comes from kind of the farming region of northwestern Germany in an area bounded by four cities that I like to call the Goetta parallelogram. And in Germany, it's what it is called Grützwurst, which is a grain sausage. And it's a sausage that's made from sort of the leftover parts of the pig and beef slaughter that you want to extend into a sausage. And so you use about half of these leftover parts and half of a grain. In the case of Geta, it's pinhead oatmeal. And then you mix it with onions and other spices, depending on the region, and it becomes a sausage. For us, we like to slice it and fry it up and serve it with our breakfast eggs. But chefs in Cincinnati have made it into Geta tots, Geta balls, all sorts of different things. Geta poutine, Geta egg rolls, for example. And so they've really taken it to a different level. But what's interesting about Geta is it's not alone. Although it did come, you know, across the pond from that northwest section of Germany, there are Geta cousins that are the same form, you know, the same basic template all around the country. Grappel, for example, is a Grützwurst, although instead of pinhead oats, it uses cornmeal. Livermush in the south is also a Grützwurst cousin of Geta. There's something in northwest Michigan called Balkenbrie, which is also a cousin of Geta. And, you know, wherever there was a Germanic population that came from this region in northwest Germany, there's a version of Geta. It's called something different, but there's a version of Geta amongst those populations.
1: In my experience of eating German food, so much of it is tied into beer and beer halls. Does Cincinnati have a fair number of great beer halls?
0: We do, yes, for sure. There's unfortunately not as many German restaurants as there should be, but we have a Hofbrauhaus, we have a number of smaller places that have sort of that beer hall atmosphere that serve German food, you know, schnitzel and pork products and spätzle, which is the thin noodle that's kind of like German short spaghetti, if you will, and things like that. And, of course, serve good German imported beer or good German-style brewed beer that's brewed in Cincinnati at one of our over 50 microbreweries.
1: And in Cincinnati, what do people like to drink with their Chinese food?
0: I think people like to drink cocktails, you know, wine, beers. There are actually two Asian-style lagers that are brewed by some of our, by two of our local microbrewers.
1: I would say, ever since I discovered Chinese-made beer, which, of course, Chinese-made beer, as I recall, was actually made by German immigrants to China. It was like, I don't have to keep drinking tea. Enough tea. I want some beer with this food. And especially with the good Chinese food of Cincinnati. Cincinnati Chinese Food, A Sweet and Savory History, is written by Dan Wollert. A man who knows his Chinese food and knows his food of Cincinnati. Dan, thank you very, very much. Have yourself a great end of the summer. It's Meryl Shimley here on Beat Your Face, and catch you next week.
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0: 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Hope your week is going well. You're ready for the weekend. Another day. What else is there after another day? You know, life does seem to repeat itself. You know, I had a weird dream last night where, you know, my mother-in-law was waiting for me at a store for us to finish, and then I was waiting tables, and I got a big table, and, you know, and I had a friend there, and, like, who I've worked with, and then I had an old friend from college who was there with a bunch of people, and I was, like, suddenly waiting tables, and I was like, oh, but it's going to be worth it. I'm going to make a lot of money. I need money. And then I woke up, and I was like, oh, no, I got to go back to work. Like, I had this feeling, but I was laying there with my wife, and I told her about it. But then, literally, when I woke up, I was like, no, I want to go back. I was going to make good money. And meanwhile, I've been super busy, you know, making plenty of money, but every time it comes in, it's gone. Ironically, I am doing back-to-back catering events this weekend, or I should say Sunday and Monday. But anyway, I digress. You know, we're alive. You wake up. You got another day. God has blessed you with another day. Something a lot of people can't say. You know, I wasn't going to talk about this, but, man, as I was prepping for another show before I came on here, I saw headline after headline after headline of young people dying. An 18-year-old pro golfer dies from a brain hemorrhage at a qualifying event. She's actually Australian, Jessica Bang, 18-year-old pro golfer from Australia, died from a brain hemorrhage. She was actually in Thailand competing in a qualifying event when this occurred, which makes me wonder. I stayed on a golf course at a pro tour qualifier course. Can't remember the name right now, but it was lit so people could play at night, which I thought was wild. You know, people would be playing until the wee hours because the entire golf course was lights everywhere. It's crazy. Anyway, not to take this lightly, but 18 years old, brain hemorrhage. What causes a brain hemorrhage? There was another former PGA Tour pro who died unexpectedly at the age of 45. Not a lot comes out as to why. 44-year-old Tyler Duckworth, dead. He was a winner of the show The Challenge, which used to be a big MTV competition series. 44 years old. No signs of foul play. Death didn't appear suspicious. He just suddenly was no longer there. At the very least, you see these headlines and you hear about this stuff all the time because it's constantly happening. And you realize that you're not guaranteed tomorrow, something we're told, something we hear in cliches. But it's the truth. But the fact that it seems like just as many young people are dying these days than older should be sending, you know, smoke signals, red flags, sounding the alarm to people who, you know, are so quick to go with the flow and conform to what they're told. There's got to be a reason. And, you know, and then you'll see reports. And it's amazing the spin that the news cycle can do. And they'll say things like, is there really more deaths happening of young people? Or is it just being reported more now? Are we just more aware of it now? No, I think we've been saturated in coverage and media for a long time. And they know when to ramp up reports on something. They know when to gaslight people. They know how to gaslight people. They know how to, you know, state things in a way to rationalize things in people's heads for people not to, you know, listen to their, you know, inner Sherlock Holmes, aka their inner instinct, that inner voice that will kind of guide you. But people are are split from their instincts, from their gut feelings often, because this world is hiding truth. And it all starts with Jesus. It all starts with the miracle of God's creation. And that just, that's so many layers to that. Like God's creation, we're his ultimate creation, but this earth is a special place. It's not just one of many spinning balls in an ever-expanding universe. It was put here to be the home of mankind that was created in God's image. And to think that God came outside the confines of space and time and took on the form of man to show us what love is. We all think we know what love is. The world's constantly trying to tell us what love is, but he actually did it. He showed us. He personified love. You know, I was just watching the debate. Patrick Bet David had a debate of Andrew Wilson and Candace Owens, and Candace Owens has been shouting conspiracy theories and, you know, casting shade on Erica Kirk and Turning Point and Israel and all the, you know, the Tyler Robinson as a patsy theories. And a lot of the points she makes, I agree with. I think she goes way over the top, and I don't really trust her, but I don't trust Andrew Wilson either. Ever since he, you know, shamed a giant bodybuilder who tried to shame him, I really was on his side then, but it's almost like he's become a bully. And he's just a voice of the conformist side. And he's just really rude and ruthless and just kind of immature. But he's a good talker, you know, and he can keep a clear head. And that's one thing I noted during this debate is that, especially Candace, say what you want about her, but she kept her cool. And even when he was trying to rattle her and rush her, she kept her cool. I think that's always my fear in like a debate style when you get into a conflict situation, is that that fight or flight instinct comes in, and then you just kind of just want to, you go primal, and it's harder to think clearly and retain your thoughts and still, you know, elaborate and literate them, you know, speak coherently as emotions kind of boil up. I think it's something that you can practice. But even just that whole spectacle, it was like over a 3-hour live stream. I didn't realize it was happening today, and I caught it near the end. But that type of division that is out there in the world, and, you know, and Andrew Wilson at one point, he was like, when she asked something, he's like, I'm not going to get into that. Like, if people want that, they can come watch my show. Like, and he admitted that it's just, he's just a clickbaiter. He just wants the attention. He loves the attention. He's not about truth. He's not about airing it out. He's about, no, I want people to come follow me. It's like this narcissism inherent in pop culture and celebrity, even when it's just like fabricated influencers on social media and YouTube. But it is what it is. I read a quote today by Pastor Miles Monroe. At least that's who it was attributed to. But he said, if you understand the nature of a thing, its behavior will not surprise you. And I, you know, it's pretty deep. That could be a proverb. It is true. When you understand the nature of a thing, you won't be surprised by its behavior. If you understand that someone's intent is to deceive you or rile you up, you won't be surprised when they say things that attempt to rile you up. And usually when you're not surprised, it's easier to handle them. Not always. Certainly not always. But, you know, in a world where people are dying left and right, and you have medical officials constantly giving explanation as to why, coming up with new terms, new medical terms, new diseases to, you know, get people talking about all these things, to all of a sudden have celebrities come down with these diseases to normalize them. You know, it's just, was it really all this way? Was it really always this way? As people love to say, it's just being reported now. People are just more aware now. But no, it's like I was going to play some clips. I was going to look for some doctors talking about this stuff, because I'll see clips sent to me all the time. You know, when you get into the sudden death, you know, epidemic that really has been since people started allowing new injections into their body under the guise of protection from something. But oh no, it only protects you if everybody does it. Then you're all protecting each other. Herd mentality, oh, right. That's how they pit us against one another. You know, I saw an interesting story, too, that I was going to talk about more, but there was an Alaska surrogate who agreed to carry a baby for a couple. But 20 weeks in, the doctors diagnosed the baby with hypoplastic left heart syndrome, a serious congenital heart defect. The diagnosis is life-threatening and requires multiple surgeries between birth and 3 years of age, but it is treatable. Now, this surrogate mother, McKenna West, she was an Alaskan... the surrogate mother, we don't need to get into names. She wanted to keep the baby, but the couple that hired her, they wanted her to abort it. They did not want the couple. The couple filed a lawsuit against her. But yeah, McKenna West, I already said her name. She's a nurse, single mom. She agreed to become a surrogate for a couple from California, you know, to help them experience the gift of a child, and I'm sure to make some extra money. But this couple does not want her to abort. According to court documents, no doctor in Alaska would perform an abortion at 22 weeks, which would have entailed dismembering the baby's body. McKenna said a podcaster friend got in touch with Lila Rose of Live Action, and Lila agreed to help McKenna and her children get to Texas, where heart specialists could save baby Gabriel's life. The California couple stopped sending money to McKenna because she refused to abort the baby. They're now demanding that their money be returned and are seeking additional monetary damages. McKenna's 36 weeks pregnant, and in Texas, Gabriel is due September 2nd. And a lawsuit, the California couple is demanding McKenna travel to California to deliver the baby, where it is unclear if they will provide the medical care that he needs or leave him to die after birth. And McKenna says she's willing to travel to California to deliver Gabriel, but only if they guarantee he will be given the medical assistance he needs to live. But the California couple has not agreed to do that. McKenna has filed for custody of Gabriel so she can authorize doctors to perform life-saving heart surgery after he is born. Couples seeking surrogates almost always choose to work with gestational surrogates who are not genetically related to the baby, rather than traditional surrogates, to increase their chances of retaining legal authority over the child. The legal proceedings are ongoing in Alaska and California. It's possible a court in California could determine where McKenna gives birth and what medical team provides care to Gabriel. But it's such a bigger picture here. Like, what happens when a baby has a disability, when they don't meet the expectations of the adult? They can just throw it away and discard it as if it's nothing? It's just such a slap in the face to God's creation. But, I mean, I think we're already way past that line when we're even introducing surrogates. I don't think that's something God intended either. He has a purpose. We try to undermine that. We'll be right back.
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0: 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We're going to do a quick timeout and get some updates on everything going on in the world with our longtime friend of the show, half co-host, half correspondent to the government of this United States, and just invested in all things, pun intended. He's the president and founder of InvestUSA.org, author of Truth, Lies, and Control, Hope in a Hopeless World. He's got his fingers on a whole lot of things, like Broken Arrow Ranch, which is a human trafficking survivor rescue house that's being built on the Treasure Trove National Park in Cave City, Kentucky. A whole lot of other things, but we got a short segment, so we don't have time to go through it all. We'd be here until the end of the show. Michael Letts, how are you, brother?
6: I'm doing great, Jerry. Always a pleasure to be with you. Thank you for the opportunity. So much going on across the country, across the world. But let me let you know a couple key things that I see happening that are very positive. We'll talk about the WNBA. We're talking about Sophie. Of course, everybody knows who we're talking about, her stance on transgender players within the NBA and the opposition in the city. It's interesting to see how suddenly now the leftists, liberal organizations, are suddenly coming out against people, not just government, but people who are involved in standing for values and truth. We've not gotten word back that there may be opposition to our graphic novel, Bulletproof, because it teaches character and values and faith to a younger generation that needs to respect the law. We need to gain proper wisdom and knowledge as to how to apply to be the kind of citizens that they should be. Imagine that. Imagine people upset about your children learning the values of character. Mm-hmm. Imagine people upset about not wanting males to knock out females on a basketball court playing if they were the same gender. Imagine being upset about the fact that you want to expose billions of dollars that are being stolen from you and I, and that's where it's coming from, you and I, in government, whether it's Medicare fraud, child care fraud, we can just go down the list, it's been time and time. Imagine we are attempting to free the country, the United States, from the effects of terrorism sponsored by Iran and this disaster nuclear capability, and having our own people on the inside divulging military secrets, strategies, trying to make it look like our military service people are complaining, tired, they don't want to be involved, they want to go home. Imagine that we are in such a situation in this country where you see them taking on the positions that actually destroy and hurt the very citizens that have chosen to make this country their home and not wanting to stand for justice and truth. Folks, this is some of the things that we are up against. And why am I saying that with such passion today? I want you to remember something, that as much as we fight from government, and this country we're dying for, and we're going to give it our very last breath in fighting for its values and freedoms. But remember, we cannot succeed without the blessing and the intervention of God Almighty Himself. And if we are not seeking God's provision, God's direction, God's wisdom, God's mercy and grace for this country, we will never succeed. So I'm asked all across the country, what are we going to do today? What can we do to help tomorrow? Well, folks, let's step back for just a second. The most important thing you can do today and tomorrow is to make sure you're taking this country before the throne of grace, before prayer, and asking God to directly and miraculously intervene. Then the second thing you can do to make your voice heard. Folks, now is the time to rally. We're at a crucial situation. There's much to be discussed. We have a shortest in time today of what's happening behind the scenes, but it is not a pretty scene or a scenario. The battle is on. You will make the determination as to whether we succeed or fail based on what we do in asking God to intervene. God bless and God bless America.
0: Yeah, amen. And you know, I've been feeling convicted about prayer. It's like so many friends and family members are going through it now and serious health issues. And I'm like, yeah, I'll pray. And I will pray. But then it's like, man, we're to pray without ceasing. It's like, it's not really an affirmation of faith if you pray one time and then months later they're healed. It's like, and it's almost like it's just a testament to having that loyal servant's heart to continue praying, knowing that God's will is going to be done. But anyway, brother, I always appreciate your time, man. I was going to get into if there's been any arrests, because I heard there have, but we'll save that for Friday, God willing. But
6: there have been a lot. We will talk about it Friday.
0: All right. That is Michael Letts, investusa.org. Book is Truth, Lies, and Control, Hope in a Hopeless World, as well as Bulletproof. It's a graphic novel that your kids would love as long as they're able to get it. Sounds like there might be opposition.
7: Network, I'm Jeff Palermo. Big announcement is expected next Tuesday from Governor Landry regarding Elon Musk's SpaceX plan to build a multi-billion-dollar spaceport on 130 acres of coastal marshland near Pecan Island in Vermilion Parish. Advocate reporter Stephanie Regal says, though the project could mean thousands of jobs, many in Vermilion Parish are worried about how it could affect their way of life.
8: There is a lot of concern in environmental circles. There is a lot of concern, I think, from

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1: Kendall Parish Sheriff deputies arrest a substitute teacher after she allegedly triggered false active shooter alerts at five different schools. Corporate Vincent Jackson says 58-year-old Latonya Barfield used the school district's emergency management system to report active shooter alerts. Jackson says Barfield may have been upset with school system officials.
2: The school board is saying that she was upset because she wasn't being called anymore for jobs. And then recently she was in the process of being terminated, but banned from working as a substitute teacher with the school district.
1: Barfield has been booked on five counts of menacing. A Ruston High School teacher has been charged with rape. 32-year-old Frazier Hogan was booked yesterday into the Lincoln Parish Detention Center. Authorities say Hogan is suspected of raping an intoxicated woman in 2025, and he also allegedly sexually assaulted a 14-year-old in 2020. Authorities believe there may be additional victims. LRN.
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5: 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Some of the things we were talking about. The Alaskan surrogate, the single mother nurse, being asked to abort a baby because it was going to have a heart defect that was treatable even though there was risk. The people that had hired her did not want it, and now there's a court battle. Who legislates morality when it's, you know, it's my body, my choice, but if you rented someone's body for something to bore you a child, is it suddenly not that person's body, not their choice anymore because they are renting it to you? Obviously, a court of law, I guess, will make that observation or that decision. And I guess there's probably many people that say, yeah, you give up ownership. You give up the right when you sell yourself for money. I guess people could say in the same way when you sell your body for sexual favor, you know, you're stuck with the consequences of what you get as a result. But I think people realize that when it's not a conscious decision to come up with some sort of disease, but it is a conscious decision to take a life that you were hired to give life to. So anyway, just really crazy. But before we went to the break, I talked about this U.S. Justice Department seeking to transfer every transgender

0: identified male, men who claim to be women in U.S. prisons to one central female-only correctional facility in Texas. Attorneys from the Federal Bureau of Prisons, I can't quite talk today, they filed a notice of anticipated transfer with intentions to move every male prisoner who identifies as female to a segregated unit within Federal Medical Center Carswell, a female-only prison in Fort Worth, Texas. The transfer attempts to comply with an executive order directing male and female prisoners to be housed separately while at the same time coping with two conflicting court orders. One judge ruled to halt the transfer of 14 men who identify as women to male prisons, while another signed a protective order placing men who claim to be women in a separate section of a women's prison. But the BOP's, that is the Federal Bureau of Prisons, efforts still leave women prisoners exposed to males in their facilities. So it still comes down to one side forcing their immoral worldview of sexuality and sexual identity onto the other half, ignoring biological reality. Biological truth, it's science, and science is what they always hide behind to hide God. NASA everything, the ultimate deception. Man, if we could just spend more time in our Bibles and less listening to the world. All the lying mongrels and voices out there. Librarians are angry they can't keep shelves stocked with sexually explicit kids' material. This is the Daily Wire opinion Dan Kleiman wrote. Arkansas is the latest flashpoint as censorship continues to make waves in various forms and across the political spectrum. And one would be forgiven for thinking not much could ruffle the feathers of the American library community, but the American Civil Liberties Union of Arkansas vowed to continue fighting attempts to censor books and restrict the freedom to read, while Book Riot's Kelly Jensen claimed librarians will be arrested for doing their jobs. Was this in response to librarians protecting a series of Penguin classics, or perhaps uncomfortable political speech? Hardly. The library lobby's utterly unhinged indignation was a reaction to the 8th U.S. Circuit Court of Appeals' recent ruling that an Arkansas law restricting minors' access to harmful library material is indeed constitutional. Based on the law, Arkansas librarians who promote sexually explicit content to minors may face criminal charges. To quote Arkansas Attorney General Tim Griffin, the ruling let Arkansas enforce a law that protects children from obscene materials while increasing accountability for public library curation decisions. Again, these people aren't given this authority by accident. And I'm talking about in the states that still allow this stuff, that still allow sexually explicit material to be in books that elementary school kids can open up and read. It's great that some places like Arkansas are fighting back and they're going to put, you know, some accountability in place. But most regions, most counties, states, they're all like testing grounds where the elites, they try something out in a little county, in a city here and there, and they see what they can get away with. They know the population. They know the type of people that are in these places. They're constantly putting thermometers out to see what they can get away with, to see how far they've pushed that line of morality, that thermometer. Because you don't just get from black to white overnight. There's a slow dissolution where everything's gray, where everything's muddied. The truth is blurred. The blurred lines. And you got so many people talking about anti-Semitism today. There's a lot of Muslim, you know, sympathy, but nobody talks about the hate against Christians. It's almost like they can be ganged up on, but it's not even necessarily Christians, because there are some Christians that are friends of the world. Obviously the progressive Christians that, you know, go along with all of the woke ideology and all of the trans and LGBTQ stuff that is ripping society apart, sadly. It really is. It's ripping families apart. You know, and it's like, people might be offended to hear that, that don't agree, but it's the truth. And it's, they can say, oh no, it's not us that's ripping people apart, it's the ignorant Christians, the dogmatic that want to impose their views that's ripping people apart. But nobody wants to impose their view on anything, but they, true believers, do want to share the love of Christ that God has a purpose, but the spiritual discernment is so lacking and the deception is so thick that people don't think there's an enemy that is of the spiritual realm that is attempting to hijack truth, to have people walking in lifestyles that separate them from the true peace of God, not one that is fleeting. We'll be right back.
1: Why is tolerance and diversity movement so intolerant of biblical Christianity? If tolerance is a supreme virtue or the politically correct, why is there such hypocrisy, such intolerance of Christian values? If diversity is about openness and acceptance of all people, why do the diversity police seek to enforce their man-made rules on biblical Christianity? Maybe it is because they don't understand the true definition of tolerance. Tolerance means accepting people even if you completely disagree with them and not trying to force them to believe what you believe. Christianity doesn't try to force anyone to believe in Jesus, but seeks to explain why it is a great way to live and believe. If you are really open-minded and tolerant, I hope you'll consider it. You'll find a church, one of the most diverse groups in the world.
0: This has been a one-minute devotional provided by YouVersion.

0: 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I'm Jeremy Dayton, CRNTalk.com, Truth-Radio.com. Is everything working? I got an error message here. What's going on? I think we're good. But getting into all the things that are upside down in this world, just the surrogate struggle of the people that hired her changing their mind and wanting her to have an abortion, which she does not want to agree to everything that's upside down, the sudden deaths of so many young athletes and just young people all over. It just doesn't make any sense, but it does make sense if you really have been paying attention to what's going on in the world. And again, what was that quote I mentioned, the pastor Miles Monroe? If you understand the nature of a thing, its behavior will not surprise you. And maybe that thing can be more broad, like that thing being the agenda of the world and a lot of the propaganda, false flag events, different things that are going on, are all there to spiral people into oblivion. And we're seeing it happen. We're seeing good turned into evil, evil turned into good, light substituted for dark, and vice versa. And we find ourselves here, and we're talking to a longtime friend of the show who has a book about that kind of thing called Truth, Lies, and Control, Hope in a Hopeless World. He at least is doing his part to provide bulletproof vests for underfunded police departments all across the country that need it with investusa.org. He's got his book, Bulletproof Run, Permission Denied, the Michael Stone graphic novel. He's got a second one coming out. He's got another movie, God Saves, or another show, I should say, and then Treasure Trove Park and Broken Arrow Ranch. And we're talking about Michael Letts, of course. Michael, thanks for waiting on. How are you?
1: Well, I'm doing great, Jeremy. It's always a privilege to be with you. We thank you for that opportunity. And what you portrayed in the intro is absolutely correct. I want to expound on that a little bit. Folks, we have to realize that when you take a look at history, and remember, history is just a compilation of God's story. It's his story is what he actually spell history. And God already tells us the entire history, how it will end, his return, et cetera, et cetera. And he does say that, you know, towards the end days, people will view evil as good and good as evil, and the world will become a very complex place to navigate when people don't have any common sense and don't understand of values and faith anymore. Unfortunately, we can see that that is extremely evident in the society that we live in now. We discover more and more each day, but we shouldn't be surprised if we understand where it's headed and how it's being orchestrated that way. You'll just see that it's all falling into place in God's perfect timing. Doesn't mean the timing is today or tomorrow, but it does mean that the pieces are being lined up as we come into the final days. One of the things that I want to mention is, as we continue to explore everything that's being done, just how people try to take good and make it evil, or evil and make it good, even with this administration trying to bring us back to a sense of values and faith and the opposition that we're finding, it is amazing how the leftists agenda is attempting to block that through its activist judges. And I'll use one example that we've just comes to mind in the last few hours. You know, the president had issued an executive order barring birthright citizenship. And what that program is people who want to become American citizens get into a pregnancy. They get a visa right before their delivery date is due. They come over, they give birth in America, that child is automatically granted American citizenship. But then, of course, since that child is too small to take care of itself, you have to grant citizenship to the parents as well to take care of the child. Now, people ask, well, what's wrong with that? Nothing wrong with bringing in new citizens, but there is something wrong is circumventing the process. We've established a process for citizenship so that we can vet people, we can understand their background, we can understand why they're coming, who they are they criminals, are they terrorists, are they good people? There's a process in place that circumvents all that, and that's why the president said, I'm going to ban birthright citizenship. Well, the judges, basically the activist judges, said, oh no, you're not going to do that, we're not going to let you do that, even though they don't have the legal authority to say that, they did it anyway. So while we're challenging it in court, this is what I love about this presidency. There are other methods. You always heard the old cliche, there's more than one way to skin a cat. So now we have the Secretary of State, Marco Rubio, who is going back and looking at all the visas applications or those that have been granted. And interestingly, I didn't realize this, I just learned this. When you go to get a visa, they ask questions. You know, your purpose. Are you pregnant? Are you not pregnant? Et cetera, et cetera. And what he is doing is those that are pregnant that are within the due date while they're in the United States, he's revoking all those. Over 600 have been revoked in the last few days with many, many more that are pending. And, of course, the left is throwing an outrage. But here's what I want to tie in with what you were saying, Jeremy. Folks, under our Constitution, we have established laws through Congress as to how you can become a part of the United States of America. If you don't like those laws, have Congress change them. But if you are looking for ways of subverting and getting around them, you are trying to take something that's good and calling it bad. That's what Scripture says happens in the last days. So here it's amazing how this is playing out. We're living in a time in history where the predominance now is good is being turned evil. Be careful what you listen to, folks.
0: Amen. It's constant gaslighting. You know, I started off talking about all the sudden deaths and how I see stuff getting rationalized. Well, maybe they've always been there. They're just being reported more. It's like the way they can gaslight and twist things and come up with new medical terminology to justify weird symptoms and deaths when there is a commonality in all of it. But anyway, Michael, as always, appreciate you, brother, man. Until next time, God bless.
1: God bless America.
0: 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And the book is Truth, Lies, and Control, Hope in a Hopeless World, something we all need. And we have it in Jesus Christ, something highlighted in the book. Stick around. We'll be right back.
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0: Welcome back to the JD Report. I'm Jeremy Dayton, back with you, final segment, heading into the weekend and looking for my Bible tract. But I always like to end on the weekend with just a message of love and forgiveness, and this world is lacking that. I talked earlier in the week about that new movie, The Last House, on Netflix, and it ends up being a movie about mercy and forgiveness, which is a little bit of a truth nugget in plain sight, but it's not something we see used in cinema, especially ever. There's a new movie out where, like, dinosaurs are living amongst those on Oak Street in New York City or something. That kind of movie, that kind of cinema has always tantalized my mind, just kind of tempted me. Like, I used to pray to the Lord to, I don't know if I'd pray or if I'd ask the Lord, would I be able to ride on a dinosaur's back one day in heaven? I literally used to pray that. I used to be so fascinated with dinosaurs. Now I'm more intrigued, like, what is what we know, is what we've been taught, is it true about dinosaurs? Or were they just, you know, the dragons of old, and, you know, creatures that are even discussed in the Bible that, you know, maybe plagiarized, but maybe they've just been kind of overblown, or there's been a lot of creative liberties. But who knows? I don't know. It's just, there's so much. It's like watching the Candace and Andrew Wilson debate for the little bit of time that I did. You know, all he kept saying was, you have provided no proof that such and such was a patsy. All you've done is say these questions, but there's no proof. And it was just like so dismissive. And I was like, that to me is such a ruthless ploy to attempt to sway an audience, because sometimes you do just have to ask questions. We might not ever get the truth the way we want it in this world, but we can ask questions when things don't add up, when evidence doesn't add up, and we can understand that we're being lied to without knowing exactly what the truth is. And sometimes if there's enough lies, there's enough smoke, you believe there's a fire, to the point where you may say something like, well, in her case, Tyler Robinson is a patsy. I don't believe he pulled that off by himself, if he did it at all. None of the evidence makes sense. He put the gun together on top, and then he dropped the... It just doesn't make sense. none of the... So many facts that I would hear, that doesn't make sense. But I feel like it's almost like a big slap in the face to anybody who uses critical thinking. We're just supposed to believe that, you know, the criminal that they spoon-feed us and everything that they tell us is true, and we're too dumb to know any better. So anybody that, like, dismisses and minimizes someone's, you know, search for truth, even if they may be wrong, and I'm not, you know, I got my issues with Candace. I think there's so much controlled opposition. I really don't trust anybody with big platforms. I really don't, not in this world. It doesn't matter what platform it is. If you got a big platform and millions of followers, somebody is letting you keep that platform. Somebody can always remove that platform. And when they don't, you're there for a reason. And the big reason here is to divide us, but only Jesus brings us together. Seek him. God bless.
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1: My fellow Americans, let the message ring out that from this day forward, when you buy American, you buy the best. 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Something pure. For this is the very essence of what our servicemen and women gave their lives to protect, and by God, we shall not allow their sacrifice to be forgotten. It's time to show the world just how great American can be. And we will not wait for tomorrow to come. We will stand here

0: in Albany. Officials say that a 35-year-old woman has now been arrested in connection with that plot, telling the FBI she wanted to buy bombs and weapons and start killing lawmakers in New York and then go to the White House. A growing number of states are providing tax dollars to university athletics. More from Bob Agnew.
1: The need to shell out millions to draw the top athletes is straining the finances of many prosperous universities. In fact, many otherwise prosperous universities now find themselves running deficits. North Carolina and Louisiana are responding by earmarking sports betting taxes for their universities. Wisconsin has added money to its state budget for athletic costs at its flagship university, and Connecticut has created a tax credit program aimed at benefiting university athletics. Bob Agnew reporting.
0: Heavy rain, strong winds pounding parts of New Jersey and New York. A possible tornado touchdown. No one was hurt. And more rough weather expected over the weekend in Hawaii. More on these stories, townhall.com.
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0: Correspondent Ben Thomas says a space rescue is being called off.
3: NASA's Swift Observatory has been tracking some of the biggest explosions in the universe for more than 20 years. Gamma ray bursts and exploding stars. But intense solar activities caused the aging space telescope to lose altitude faster than expected. So early last month, NASA launched a $30 million effort to try to lift it into a longer-lasting orbit. But Catalyst Space Technologies' Lynx spacecraft has been plagued by control issues, and the company and NASA say they're now ending the attempt, dooming Swift to a fiery reentry through Earth's atmosphere. I'm Ben Thomas.
0: Well, techies are making the way to Beijing, China, kicking off a 2026 World Robot Conference showcasing its expanding industry. 3,000 products will be featured over the five-day event. Breaking news and analysis, townhall.com. Worries in the bond market knocking stocks lower.
4: Stocks fell on Wall Street Thursday and bond yields rose on a jump in oil prices. The S&P 500 index fell 0.9%. The Dow fell 1.3%. The NASDAQ composite fell 1%. Treasury yields rose after the price of oil jumped following President Donald Trump's latest threat to Iran. Bond yields have been rising throughout the summer because of worries about stubborn inflation. Walmart slumped after giving a disappointing forecast for its upcoming quarter. Results from retailers are being closely watched as households get squeezed by higher prices on everything from groceries to gas. Damian Troisi, New York.
0: Interest rates rebounding Thursday. The yield on the 10-year Treasury note, a key benchmark for mortgage rates, rose back to 4.69%. Rebound in yield signals more will be needed to calm investors' worries. More on these stories at townhall.com.
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7: Hi, and welcome back to the Dirtbag Baseball Talk Show here on the Sports Byline USA Broadcast Network, Dirtbag Nation. Great to be back with you for another week. Nolan and I, as always, lots to talk about. We'll do our very best to get through as many things as we can. Nolan's had a real exciting week. He's been checking off his young players coming up between position players and pitchers whole season. And obviously the latest one, Mr. Baez. Outfielder coming off the or being moved up with a big, record-breaking, history-making first game. So I know he'll be talking about that one tonight. I'll be talking about the teams like the Toronto Blue Jays playing good baseball. Milwaukee Brewers, a couple of weeks ago, I wasn't sure about them. All of a sudden, they're winning 22-0 last night, setting a franchise record at home. I think it was since 1885, I think it was, the biggest home game shutout that I've ever seen, or that's been recorded and stuff. So just all kinds of stuff, as we always have to do, talk about and stuff. Even the Padres officially being sold in the last week. So again, it just like every week in this world that we live in and we always talk about dirtbags, there's just always stuff to talk about, and it just keeps moving along no matter, that's what makes it awesome. So bottom line, that's what makes it awesome. And before we get there, as always, so can't thank you enough for being a part of the nation, being a part of the show. Spreading the message, keep sharing it. If you have your questions, curtain call questions, personal baseball journey questions, send them in to Nolan and myself on Facebook or Instagram at Dirtbag Baseball Nation. You got a guarantee that we'll reach right back out to you and get in touch with you and help you navigate it if it's a baseball journey one. And we'll try our very best. I know through the summertime with all the events going on and stuff like that, it's tough to be talking about curtain call questions and stuff. So we have gotten away from it a little bit, but we'll certainly do our very best to get them on the show as well. So and again, if you were playing there this week, tournament as a player, a coach, a parent of a player, a fan, just in general watching baseball, hopefully it was a great one. Hopefully you were a dirtbag on and off the field and getting up, getting after it, and getting dirty, as we always say. So I know over here in Germany, I'm getting ready for playoffs. We got two more end of the season, regular season games, and then we're into the playoffs. So lots going on. So settle in, dirtbags, get your favorite drink, however you like to listen to us, wherever you like to listen to us, because Nolan and I are going to be right back here after the break to get them. Get after it and get dirty.
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7: Welcome back, Dirtbags. Nolan, where do you want to kick this week's episode off?
15: Yeah, so let's start out with the team in the desert, Arizona Diamondbacks, Ketel Marte. I think everybody, as much as Torrey Lovello, would like an update on what is happening with that situation right now. Obviously, everybody's kind of in the dark. No one really knows what's going on. Apparently, he was supposed to join the team up in Boston for the series this... Well, that's going on right now anyways. But yeah, I guess he ended up just flying back down to Arizona, apparently, to get some MRIs done on his knee. Whether that's true or not is anybody's guess, I guess, at this point in time. The Arizona Diamondbacks did place him on the restricted list. He's only in the second year of the seven-year contract extension that he signed a couple years ago. So, obviously, there's a lot of questions going around right now as to what the status of Ketel Marte is. I hope it's just as simple as he actually does have a knee injury. Instead of him just all of a sudden going off the maps and not saying a word to anybody. But when you're hearing Lovello commenting on the situation saying, hey, like, we love Ketel. Obviously, he's one of our guys, like, yada, yada, yada. When he's saying stuff like that, you can really tell, like, hey, he was left completely in the dark in this situation. So if we hear anything, obviously, we'll give updates as we can.
7: Yeah, I think you hit the nail on the head, Nolan. Dirtbags, I've tried to research a bunch today before the show as well, and I'm getting the same stuff you all are. If you're Diamondbacks fans out there, it's troubling news in the fact that you don't have Ketel Marte in the lineup in Boston. Games that need to be had, games that you need to be competing against another playoff-bound team at this point in time. But exactly right. The bigger picture, I mean, we've heard a couple of little rumblings throughout the year and this and that. And I mean, I just you're right, Nolan. We just don't have the details. So hopefully it's nothing serious. Hopefully it is nothing more than a knee issue, MRI. And maybe he's been dealing with it for a while on that. Just maybe couldn't take it anymore and needed to get it checked and, that's fingers crossed, hope for that, and that it's nothing more. But yes, you're right. The way Lovello has been talking, it does make you wonder. So anyways, fingers crossed, Dirtbags, and just for baseball in general. Good guy. Need him on the field. Arizona needs him on the field.
15: Yeah, and I can't remember if we had mentioned this last week or not. C.J. Abrams, obviously, the news broke there last week after the trade deadline and everything like that. The Washington Nationals were changing his position. Starting second baseman now for the Nationals, Nassim Nunez, obviously the shortstop for the remainder of the year. I mean, it's basically biding time until Eli Willits gets up there, I think. Now, that being said, he is only 19 years old, too, so it's still going to be probably another year or so before he gets a real crack at the majors. But, I mean, still, like C.J. Abrams, everybody knows it, well-documented, the worst defender in baseball. I get his agent basically coming forward and doing the press conference that he did the other day. His agent, Mike Saunders, basically said, CJ wasn't thrilled about the decision to move him off a shortstop. His priority is to win games for the Nationals and to be a team first player. So this is what he's going to do. I give a lot of credit to President of Baseball Operations there, Paul Toboni. He's like, if I'm CJ, of course I'm upset. It'd be weird if he wasn't. He's been a shortstop his whole life. Huge part of his baseball identity. If he wasn't upset, then I'd be worried. So, I mean, I get it both ways, but let's be honest. This is the best move for CJ Abrams right now in his career.
7: Big time, right? I mean, you look up, 200 miles or whatever it would be or whatever in that to the New York Yankees, their shortstop just got demoted, right? And the only reason he got demoted was because he couldn't even hit and stuff. So, I mean, a breakout year for CJ, but certainly a comeback and a bounce back year on the offensive side of things. So exactly right. The guy can rake, put him in a position where he can field. If he can't play second, hey, you know what? Throw him in the outfield. Let's see what he can do. But exactly right. You got to start moving forward. I mean, they obviously have a good team. We've talked about them all year, Nolan. They're out of the race, and then they're right back in the race. But basically, they're always on the peripheral of the race. For playoffs is what I'm talking about, Dirtbags, for 2025 or 26. So, absolutely. I mean, make the move. Drive on. Finish it out this year. And see what you've got with your other players at shortstop, and it just maybe speeds it up for the Willits kid, because we're seeing it more and more, right? We're seeing those young kids. Well, we talked about when Connor Griffin came up, right? You're seeing the young, you're seeing these major league teams bring up these kids at a young age, and they're really, their top prospects are more or less getting their schooling at the MLB level now.
15: Yeah, I mean, you're not wrong. Like, everybody's been talking about it for a few years. Tommy Pham, obviously, kind of, he even said it, earlier this year, basically saying the difference between when I came up versus the difference when these kids are coming up, they're not getting the seasoning at AAA. It's basically, you get to AA if you're good enough and the MLB team projects you to be good enough. You skip over AAA from AA, come straight up to the show, and then figure it out on the fly there. You get your extra seasoning, if you want to call it that, up at the majors. I agree with that wholeheartedly. Probably going to be the last thing that we're going to talk about for this one. Obviously, the MLB debut to remember. Joshua Baez. Greatest debut in MLB history. Became the first to do whatever the heck you want to look up a stat for. That's basically the simplest way to put it. First, anyways, I'll just simplify it and say he was the first person to make his MLB debut to have three home runs in a game, let alone three consecutive at-bats with a home run. Obviously, against the Cubs over the weekend, big, big boost for the Cardinals there as they try to keep their playoff hopes alive. I mean, he was leading AAA for bombs, comes up, obviously does that, doesn't have a hit since, I believe.
7: No, last two games.
15: So
7: 0-for-7 in the last two games. He was 0-for-5, but he had walks last night's game. So, I mean, that was a good thing. You know you're going to have an 0-for game. You're going to have a few of them. But exactly right. There was walks in there last night and stuff like that. So, Dirtbags, I said it to Nolan. Nolan's been talking to me about this kid all season long behind the scenes and stuff like that. And I just got used to seeing just average-sized St. Louis Cardinals guys coming up. Boy, when I saw those home runs, I called Nolan. I said, I had no idea. This young lad, what is he, Nolan, 22, 23? Yeah, he's not Jordan Walker height, but man, the legs on him and the size and the strength and the maturity. I'm going, boy, you should be excited, Nolan, and any other Cardinals dirtbags out there listening. You should be excited about what you're seeing with J.J. Weatherholt and then Walker's year. Burleson, you know, getting it going. Mason Wynn last night with some pick-me-up home run. And then, of course, there's Baez. And again, I mean, obviously, he's going to have his highs and lows as the rest of the season as we go through this. But even Ivan Herrera, we've talked about it all season, Nolan. You know, he's not a defensive catcher by any stretch of the imagination. Nothing. Like you always say, he can't throw a run.
15: He did throw out Ellie.
7: Well, there you go.
15: He did throw out Ellie. It was his first throw out in 2 years. So obviously he heard everybody chirping him. So.
7: And it's Ellie Dela Cruz.
15: Yeah.
7: So crazy. Ridiculous.
15: But that's
7: ridiculous.
15: It, though. Like, the young nucleus for the Cardinals, obviously you're seeing it kind of come to fruition. I give Kyle Leahy a lot of credit, too. Former reliever, obviously, this year is his first crack at the starting rotation, and basically since pretty much the turn of June, he's been the best best in terms of ERA in the National League. So,
7: and I know you were really worried about it in the preseason going into the season. You were really hoping they would keep him in the bullpen role. So...
15: Yeah, probably wrong. He's a good reliever, so that's the thing. You never know.
7: He was a good reliever, and he had a good lineup at the back end, right? You know, it just never know in this game. And again, with nothing on the line, you know it as a player, Nolan. You can play totally different when you quote-unquote have nothing on the line. No expectations.
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7: Welcome back to Biggs. Let's go ahead. I mean, everybody wants to hear about it. Let's talk standings. And obviously, for the most part, the leaders are the leaders, with the exception of a couple of divisions, maybe. And so I guarantee a lot of it, Dirtbags, is going to be on that wild card. Definitely in the American League, that's for sure. But the NL as well. So go ahead, Nolan.
15: So yeah, we'll start out with the American League this week. It's to me, it's actually hilarious. We're 125 plus games into the season. And I'm just looking at this, and that is an absolutely pathetic league across the whole board, and everybody can agree on that. I mean, the good thing is it makes it competitive down the stretch, but my goodness, it is just pathetic. So we'll start out with the leaders. Obviously, you got Tampa Bay, 75 and 50. Chicago White Sox, 65 and 60. Houston Astros, 63 and 63. Then you have the New York Yankees, wild card leaders, 8.5 up. Boston, 68 and 58, 6 games up. And you got Texas in the 3 spot at 62 and 64. Minnesota, 62 and 65, half a game back. Toronto, 62 and 65, half a game back. Cleveland and Baltimore and Detroit Tigers, 61 and 65, a game back. Seattle Mariners, 59 and 67, 3 games back. Kansas City, Los Angeles Angels, and the Sacramento Athletics all need a miracle.
7: And the Seattle Mariners just lost 22 to nothing last night.
15: No, I know. I know.
7: To the Milwaukee Brewers. Now, Milwaukee's been on fire. There's no question about it. But, no, to your point, I mean, and we know it. We're seeing it, Dirtbags. We're seeing it from the letters you're sending us in and stuff like that. It's a head-scratcher this season on the American League. I mean, anybody that's my generation, you know, the American League used to be like the NFC of the National Football League. It was just dominant. It was just there's your World Series right there. Now, having said that, you look at the American League East, and all 5 of those teams are back in either Tampa Bay leading, New York, Boston, 1 and 2 in the wild cards, and the rest of them are all right there for wild card number 3. So with a month and, 10 days roughly?
15: Give or take.
7: Left to go. So American League East is definitely the American League East. Not that they're all above 500. They're not. It wasn't like the NL East for most of the year, Nolan, but
15: Central. NL Central.
7: NL Central. Sorry, you're right. Yeah. Now the AL Central is pretty bad behind it. Cleveland's up and down like a yo-yo. Detroit kind of gets rolling again. They've looked good since the Scooble and Mize trades, but then and they'll lose games that they just can't afford to be losing. So you kind of lose sight of them again. And that AL West, like you've said all year, Nolan, is just that's back-to-back years where it's been abysmal.
15: Yeah.
7: I know Seattle's heart beat away from going to the World Series against the Jays last year. They're a shell of themselves. Oakland, you know, we wanted to be so excited about where they were going moving forward, and they looked good for a month and a half. But worst team in baseball over the last, since the break, I think it is. Angels are the Angels. And Texas could sneak in there. I don't know.
15: I mean, they got the 3rd wild card spot right now at 62 and 64.
7: Yeah,
15: Houston 63 and 63. So pick your poison. But yeah, I mean, you're looking at that. Like Seattle's 3 games back at Texas. But there's not a team in that division right now that I want to see in the playoffs. And I don't mean that in a scared way. I just mean that division is so bad.
7: Let me ask you before we jump over to the NL then, Nolan. So we've got Blue Jays, Orioles, Minnesota, Cleveland,
15: Detroit,
7: and Texas, and then Detroit below. Out of that group of teams, who really is right now, as of right now, who would you say is playing the most consistent, looks like they might be trending in the right way?
15: I mean, like if you're purely going based off of the last 10 games, I mean, the Jays have the best record. Okamoto's look good. Soriano's throwing good.

0: good games. Like, obviously, the bats came alive against Nick Martinez yesterday.
1: Scherzer has looked good, and Bieber has looked good.
0: Yeah, like, to me, they're still the best team out of these, what, seven teams in that one game apart difference? Six teams, sorry.
1: I agree with you.
0: Like,
1: I agree with you.
0: I'd have to say Toronto, but even that, I'm sitting there trying to think really hard about it, because it's not like Toronto's a team, and I was down there a few weeks ago when the Cardinals were up in town, and it's not a team that I'm sitting there like, oh, this is a team that's going to go back-to-back World Series.
1: No, and I mean, especially when you lose Vladimir Guerrero this week, right?
0: Yeah.
1: To the concussion. But, in fairness, again, back-to-back wins. They've won, what,
0: Vladdy being out is not the worst issue in the world. He hasn't had a home run in Rogers Center in over a year now.
1: No, I get that. I totally respect that and stuff like that. I'm just saying in general and stuff. But I agree with you. I mean, right now I got the Blake and the Jays as being the most consistent, playing the best. They got Tampa Bay, which they always struggle against, but they did get the win last night. And they got Texas one more series, I think it is, too. And there are 2-10, I think, against both those clubs. So they got to fix it up against them. They got Tampa Bay, and then they go back into New York again this weekend. So they are playing good baseball, but just over 5 minutes, Nolan, I want to let you jump over to your National League. Go ahead, man.
0: Yeah, so obviously this is the significantly better league this year. So you got the Milwaukee Brewers, 78-48. Los Angeles Dodgers, 76-51. Atlanta Braves, 74-52. Those are your division leaders. Wild card standings, you got the Chicago Cubs, 74-53, 6 games up on San Diego. Philadelphia Phillies, 69-58, a game up. San Diego, obviously, 68-59, holding down the third wild card. Arizona, 66-61, 2 games back. St. Louis, 65-62, 3 games back. Miami Marlins, 64-63, 4 games back. Pittsburgh Pirates, 62-66, 6.5 back. Cincinnati Reds, 60-66, 7.5 back. Washington Nationals, 60-67, 8 games back. Mets, Colorado, and the Giants are all mathematically eliminated. Not quite, but, I mean, you guys get what I'm getting at. That being said, obviously, the Arizona Ketel Marte thing, that's got people a little bit worried. They've been playing kind of ho-hum baseball at best. Miami seems to be finally starting to tinker off a little bit, I'd say, from the hot stretch that they had from basically what started June to basically the All-Star break. Seems like they've really come back down to earth. Pittsburgh, I'm going to sit there and say they're not making the playoffs this year. Like, I'm looking at those three teams in the wild card right now. San Diego, obviously, their offense, they're getting it figured out. They're 8-2 in their last 10. Philadelphia, 69-58, 7-3, 5 straight wins. Most in the majors? Yeah, they have the best winning streak in the majors right now. Like, Chicago, obviously, you got PCA back-to-back games with a leadoff home run. Like, I'm not going to sit there and say that any of those teams don't deserve to be in the playoffs.
1: No. I agree with you. If you're looking at the rest of that division for wild card teams, yeah, you got to give those three teams a lot of credit. They look good. They look good, and for the most part, they're playing good baseball. I mean, really, I guess Philadelphia, even though they're on that 5-game winning streak, they're probably the most inconsistent out of those three teams. The one for me, anyways. I mean, I know Philly's dirtbags out there won't want to hear that, but I think you have to agree with me too in that it's been a little bit of an interesting month since the All-Star break, and San Diego more consistent, Chicago a lot more consistent for sure.
0: Yeah, I mean, it's tough because, yeah, like you said, since the All-Star break, the Cardinals and the Philadelphia Phillies have basically had the same record. So, I mean, they're staying neck and neck with each other in that sense. Obviously, the Cardinals, I believe, have the head-to-head record on the Phillies, but I'm looking at it. The Cardinals, to me, on paper, are not a better team. Like, it wouldn't be a better product getting into the playoffs this year than the Philadelphia Phillies. Like, I don't see the Phillies catching Atlanta. I don't see the Cubs catching Milwaukee, although it is still within earshot. San Diego, I don't see them catching the Dodgers. Let's call it what it is. The National League division leaders are probably set in stone. But PCA, I'm going to sit here and say it every week until the season's done. I get that Shohei Ohtani is Shohei Ohtani. PCA, to me, is still the NL MVP.
1: Wait, I want to...

0: of 2-3 weeks for sure, whenever is actually the Dodgers. I know you talked about them last week. You got into it and that, and just saying about the cracks in the armor and just looking old. And, I mean, Kyle Tucker went out this week. He's had another terrible week and stuff.
1: Hey, he got a hit the other day.
0: Yeah, but it's getting to the point where people are even talking about sending him down.
1: He was hitting .190 at home. Thank God he signed with them. Good. I hope he sucks for the rest of his career. Same as Edwin Diaz. Absolutely.
0: There was a lot of prognosticators actually that said that, right? You remember when they were going through it and just saying, you know, like I don't know if his interest in baseball is there or not. Yeah. And so that was huge and stuff like that. So it's biting them. But the Dodgers are really interesting. I mean, they got their owner under investigation right now. We don't really know a lot of details. It's hush hush, but they're throwing little tidbits out there all the time and stuff like that. So the Dodgers are gonna be really interesting over the next 6 weeks before the playoffs get started. So anyways, Dirtbags, there's some thoughts and opinions on the standings. Send yours into us, and we're going to be right back here after the break to cover off the curtain call questions.
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0: Welcome back, Dirtbags. Noli, it's great. We're getting back to the curtain call questions. Got some good ones this week. We're getting to that time of the year, so thank you for sending them in to us, Dirtbags. You know where you can do that, on Facebook or Instagram, to Noel and myself, and we'll do our very best to get them on the air and go over them. So I had to cut you off last segment, Nolan, but I'm going to jump right back at you. Let's roll. PCA, Shohei, who you got as your MVP as of today?
1: Well, I'm going to look like a fool like I did last year, preaching to the choir about Kyle Raleigh, obviously, over Aaron Judge, and Kyle Schwarber over Shohei Ohtani. But I'm sorry, with all due respect, I don't think it's particularly close. I'm taking PCA 100% of the time. I get that I'll probably be wrong at the end of the year because it's Shohei Ohtani's world and we're just living in it, but to me, I don't think it's particularly close. You got a position player who plays elite-level defense out in center field, arguably on the second-best team in the National League. Obviously, the Brewers are the best team in the National League. Chicago Cubs, to me, are the second-best team in the National League. They're the second-most complete team. They're the second-most well-rounded team. Everybody's playing. Everybody, relatively speaking, is healthy. To me, I don't think it's particularly close. I'm taking him 100% of the time. I get Shohei Ohtani. I get the historic numbers that he's posting again this year. What, six straight 30 home run season, all that fun stuff. I'm looking at it, man. You're not going to convince me otherwise. Like, with all due respect, you got one of the best young up-and-coming center fielders in the game. Yes, absolutely. He screwed up with the Chicago White Sox fan, telling her to you-know-what. I'm sure everybody's probably seen the clip. I'm not going to repeat it on air because we'll be kicked off of the air. But obviously, outside of that, there's no reason to me why that kid shouldn't be the MVP this year.
0: Yeah, when you dig deep for sure on that, I'm the same as you. There's not even, I don't even think it's a comparison of that. When Shohei was still pitching, for sure, you gotta give him the edge, and especially the way he was pitching and stuff like that. But just like I read, like what, I think it was 3 weeks ago now and stuff like that. And he's not as bad as Mike Trout with the injuries, but it's starting to catch up with him, right? You're talking about a guy in his 30s and stuff like that, and everybody knows what he can do. And yes, six seasons, 30 home runs, you hit the nail on the head, stuff like that. I mean, for sure, hats off. You know what he is. But if you're just looking at stat for stat, DCA is just solid across the board. Just solid across the board. And there's a guy, Nolan, and I know that because I got him on my fantasy baseball team, as you know. He started off super slow this year. And
1: oh,
0: I mean, super
1: slow. Middle of May.
0: It was unbelievable. So that guy's got to be hitting about 400. And I haven't done the stats on it, Dirtbags or whatever, and that, so I can't tell you. But he's got to be hitting around 400, for God's sakes, over that stretch. And most of his, probably 25 of his 30-plus home runs. And almost steals as well. So, I mean, what he's been doing over the last stretch or whatever and that is fantastic. And just being a leader all the way around. And I know when you talk to their team or whatever, this is one of those ones, Nolan. Let me put it this way, Dirtbags. This is one that this year it needs to be voted by his peers. Not the journalists, right? Not the media.
1: I agree.
0: It's got to be his peers, because the peers are going to go, Joey, we love you. But even you got to know. Yeah. It's not happening. It's not happening. It's just one of those things, right? Look at, you know, we moved on from Mike Trout, right? Because we realize you have no choice. You got to move on. This year, we're going to have to move on from Aaron Judge in the American League. It's just the way it is. But, I mean, you're talking about baseball, and they're talking about all these young studs coming up and getting going. I'm not saying Shohei can never win another MVP, but this year, no, it's not him. I agree with you 100% on it, Nolan. So hopefully you're okay with that, Dirtbags. I'd love to have your thoughts and opinions on the National League MVP right now at this point in time anyways and stuff. And obviously, I mean, he can catch fire in a second, too, as we know. I mean, it's Schwarber. So, you know, we could be having a different conversation. But, again, the question was as of today. So, yes, we're both in agreeance, PCA. If you're not in agreeance, Dirtbag, send them in to us. Love to get them, for sure. So, let's go to the next thing that happened in the last week, Nolan. We're talking San Diego Padres finally got the sale finalized, it looks like. Good for the Padres. Wait and see. I mean, everything's a wait and see, obviously, after the sale of a team or whatever. For me, I don't know much. I don't have much information on the new owners and stuff like that. So hopefully it's a good transition. Hopefully the team stays focused. But what are you hearing?
1: Hey, Honestly, I really haven't heard that much, which is kind of crazy. Here's the way that I look at it, right? Anytime you get new ownership, anytime you get new representation, if you want to call it that, you're going to have a little bit of an adjustment period, I think. Now, the good thing is, obviously, the Padres have most of their players under contract. The Padres are I won't say loaded farm system or anything like that. Obviously, they've traded most of their guys, but they got a smart general manager in place. They got a good enough coach, I guess, if you want to call it that. They obviously got the players, like we said. Like, it's not like it's a team that basically you're taking over and they're a perennial 500 team, right? Like, the past, what, 5-6 years, basically, 7 years, if you want to go back pre-COVID, the Padres have been knocking on the door. Get some new ownership, get some new money pumped in there. I don't know if the owners are going to open the books like the Los Angeles Dodgers did or what the heck the deal is. I'm sure at some point in time, the new CBA, they must already have that kind of worked in with their current deal. But regardless, I'm looking at it purely from a fan's perspective of if you're a San Diego Padre fan. I think there's reason to be excited. Let's be honest. You got new ownership. It's not a family that's been in-house fighting for the past 3 years. Give or take, that at least publicly has been known. So at the end of the day, you get a new partnership. As long as the ownership group doesn't butt heads, and this is always my biggest thing with it, right? Like, I love it when it's a single owner of whatever sort of team it is. So that way there's one singular focus. When you have too many people that are trying to be the owners, and this is the only knock that I have on it, when you have too many people that are trying to be the owners, obviously not everybody's going to agree to the same things. So that could come back to bite them in the butt later on down the road. Right now, cause for celebration, though.
0: Yeah, I agree. I mean, I just want to make a quick point or whatever. I think Silent Family bought them for $700 million, I think it was. Invested all that money in the players, made playoffs, got a new stadium, beautiful park, beautiful everything. A good general manager, like you said, president of baseball operations, and sold them for what was it? Just under $4 billion. I think it was three and change. So pretty good return on investment. I mean, baseball's doing pretty well. And that leads me to the next question, Nolan, that's been coming in hand over fist. But it's a really unique one, and I love it. So thank you for sending it in. So many of you dirtbags and that along the similar things. So Russell Martin, so must be Canadian people that pick this up. So maybe Blue Jays dirtbags. Russell Martin was doing his podcast show and stuff like that, or one of the group that he does his with, and Josh Donald's the other one and stuff, and Arash Madani. And so they asked him about the CBA, and he said it's really easy, and he was very calm about it and stuff like that. He goes, yep, they want a salary cap, which won't happen, and they want to do a salary floor, which may or may not happen. But he said, okay, if you want a salary cap, then let's have the owners have a salary cap as well. That's pretty genius. That's pretty smart. Obviously, in the free world that we live in, make as much money as you possibly can. It basically nullifies both, right? Does that not just take care of scrap the salary cap? Because there's no way owners would accept the salary cap. What's your thoughts?
1: Honestly, that caught me completely off guard.
0: Me too when I read it.
1: Like, I would... I get it. Like, don't get me wrong. I get it. That's the perfect counter. Just, I'm trying to even think about what a salary cap for an owner would be. Like,
0: yeah.
1: You can't make more than $1 billion? I really don't even know what that would look like. Honestly, I thought you were going to bring up about Artie Moreno selling the team after we just got talking about selling teams. But no, yeah, I mean, it's a very valid point. Like, Russ was, what, a 15-year, 16-year vet up in the show? Obviously, he's seen it all. He played with the Pirates, played with the Yankees. two vastly different organizations, Rogers, in terms of spending and everything like that. Obviously, Rogers. Where else? I guess Dodgers?
0: Dodgers, yep, yep. So, exactly.
1: Yeah.
0: And so I went back and I watched it after receiving all these letters from the people and stuff like that, our followers. And again, thank you, because it was awesome. And so I watched it myself, and he was very calm about it, just like Joey Votto was there a few weeks ago talking about his idea with it. But he just said, he goes, you know, well, if the players got to have a salary cap, why not the owners? If you're talking about making it affordable for the fans. And I was like, oh my goodness. Oh, I never thought about that before.
1: I mean, it's one heck of a counter. I'll put it that way. Because they definitely pause and be like, no. But at the same time, I mean, yeah, it's a no-brainer. Like, and that's it. I don't know if they'll ever come to an agreement on the salary cap. I think that's just an outright no from the players' perspective. Don't blame
0: them. We're going to be talking about it forever, going up to it and stuff. But if you want my opinion, I'm 100% in agreement with you. I cannot see it happening. I mean, the players have been blatant for 40 years now. Every time there's one, it's not going to happen. So you got to get rid of it. And this year alone, you're looking at how many teams are close to it. You're looking at how much money being made in baseball. And so there's other things that you can fix. And let's be honest, Nolan, let's be honest, Dirtbex. The owners don't need a salary cap. They're using the salary cap because they think the fans see what the temperature is and stuff like that. The salary cap, they can have a salary cap. They just have to be able to, behind the scenes, and I know it's an illusion, but you're never going to get caught.
1: No.
0: Of, you know what, we got a limit. We got to limit it. Or the last several years, almost a decade now, of getting rid of the older players that were just average now. Instead of keeping them like they used to do 20 and 30 and 40 years ago, they just get them rid of them, don't they?
1: And that's it. So, like, hey.
0: You just don't see them anymore. So it's just.
1: Unless obviously, you're a borderline Hall of Fame guy. Case in point, yes. Paul Goldschmidt. Yes. Like a Paul Goldschmidt, he'll stick around for probably another year unless he decides to retire this year. Just because he's a guy that's still serviceable, still hits lefties, that type of stuff. Borderline Hall of Famer, not going to say he's a definite. To me, he's close. He's still got to hit those magic numbers, though. Just one more year, and I think he hits those magic numbers. But, I mean, no, I don't disagree with you. And on top of that, like you said, like I can get behind the salary cap the salary cap is never going to happen. That one, the ownership just needs to completely get it out of the way. It'll never happen. They'll never agree to it. And the players can continue to be adamant about it until they're blue in the face. It's just a non-starter with the league. But I agree with what you're saying. That would be a very interesting counter if they did do what Russ said. But anyways, Dirtbags, we'll be right back here with the final thoughts.
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0: Welcome back, Dear Begs. Nolan, give me your final thought.
1: So I got two final thoughts this week. Trey Mancini retired. Obviously, don't need to dive into that one too much. Everybody knows the story on Trey Mancini. Heck of a career. Terrible luck, man. It sucks that you couldn't get it back this second time around. But either way, we wish you all the best in retirement. Second one that I want to talk about, New York Mets. Three throws, two innings. Carson Benge, A.J. Ewing. Absolute homers, yes, man. Throwing out three runners at home plate there in the first two innings the other night. Oh, my goodness, man. That's the type of stuff that should get you fired up as a fan. Like, I'm not a New York Mets fan. I'm not a San Diego Padres fan. I don't really care too much about either of those. But watching the highlights of that, I was like, dang. I love to see that. That was cool, man.
0: Yeah, no question about it. I forgot about that. Those are two really good final thoughts for sure. Mancini, absolutely. Hats off. Great retirement. And that was something to see for sure. But I'm going to give my own final, Nolan, as you know. Nolan didn't want to, because it's not really his generation. It's my generation. And that's our condolences to the Tommy John and his family. Passing away this week, obviously, and stuff like that. Obviously, the younger generation, you know them as Tommy John surgery. My generation knows them as Tommy John, one of the greatest left-handed pitchers of all time. And just another one that's gone too soon. For sure. It was great to see all the stories out there and the history and be reminded. I was a young kid watching them and some of the reasons I got into pitching and loved it was I'm left-handed. He's left-handed. He's watching guys like that. He was with the Yankees at the time when I started loving the Yankees, so on and so forth. So, again, condolences. So, for sure, to Yankees and I mean, I know we play with other teams as well, but for sure. So, other than that, though, Dirtbags, it is that time. I mean, get out there this week. Get up, get after it, get dirty.
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0: You're doing, that's baseball, okay? And so, no question about it. The bad thing is, it is that time, though, Dirtbags. It's time to get up, get after it, and get dirty. Nolan,

0: Breaking news this hour from Town Hall. Amit Thomason. An alleged ISIS-inspired terror plot foiled. In New York, a 35-year-old Albany woman is under arrest, accused of plotting an attack on the state capitol, looking to kill lawmakers and destroy the legislative seat of state government.
1: The allegations in this complaint are deeply disturbing. That someone would harbor such hatred toward our way of life and seek to target the New York State Capitol and New York State Senator.
0: John Sarcone with the U.S. Attorney's Office for New York's Northern District. All these years later, Communist China can still not tolerate any mention of the 1989 Tiananmen Square massacre. Two former organizers of Hong Kong's decades-old vigil in memory of those who were killed have been convicted in a national security case.
2: Prosecutors said the defendants intend to overthrow the communist regime by having end one-party state in the motto of their organization, the Hong Kong Alliance. The trio oversaw the only permitted major commemoration on Chinese soil of the Tiananmen Square crackdown. Local government officials cancelled it in 2020, ostensibly as an anti-COVID measure. The Chinese authorities called that group a toxic tumor.
0: The BBC's Martin Yip in Hong Kong. A charter aircraft carrying eight people has crashed at a remote radar site in western Alaska, killing all on board. The NTSB is in charge of the investigation. Heavy rains and fierce winds have pounded parts of the Northeast. Storms battered Long Island, spawning a possible tornado at Atlantic Beach. Flooding in New Jersey stranded dozens of motorists in their vehicles, and police in Dover, Delaware say a suspected tornado touched down, causing significant damage across the city. The Dow futures are up 165 points. NASDAQ futures ahead 180 points. More on these stories at townhall.com.
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0: A growing number of states are providing tax dollars to university athletics.
16: The need to shell out millions to draw the top athletes is straining the finances of many prosperous universities. In fact, many otherwise prosperous universities now find themselves running deficits. North Carolina and Louisiana are responding by earmarking sports betting taxes for their universities. Wisconsin has added money to its state budget for athletic costs at its flagship university. And Connecticut has created a tax credit program aimed at benefiting university athletics. Bob Agner reporting.
0: President Trump has voiced strong support for AI and data centers, emphasizing their economic benefit and importance in the global AI race. Candidates in competitive midterm elections, though, are far less accepting. Data centers have become a contentious issue, concerns about energy costs and environmental impact. In Ohio, Republican John Husted faces attacks over his support for data centers. News and analysis, townhall.com. President Trump travels to South Carolina today to support Senator Darlene Graham, his choice to replace her late brother, Senator Lindsey Graham. The Myrtle Beach rally comes just days before the Republican runoff. Mr. Trump's 2016 South Carolina primary victory helped him to win the GOP nomination and ultimately the White House. Well, it came from all across the globe.
17: It's not all about short-legged speed when 150 corgis gather for an international race celebrating the little dogs. There's a costume parade, the smartest nose, and, of course, the loudest bark. The fifth corgi race Vilnius drew dogs and their owners to the Lithuanian capital's Vingis Park on Saturday for what organizers said was the biggest edition yet. There were competitors from Lithuania, Latvia, Poland, Estonia, Germany, Ukraine, the Czech Republic, the United States, and Britain. Keith Peters reporting.
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19: 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Just click on it and we'll be right there with you. By the way, the fan poll question of do you think Raiders rookie quarterback Fernando Mendoza will be successful in the NFL? 59% of you say yes, 41% of you say no. And speaking of the NFL, I knew this was coming. As the NFL continues to expand its international footprint, Commissioner Roger Goodell says it is inevitable that the league will eventually have a team permanently based outside the United States. Goodell offered his insights on the NFL's international growth during an interview, saying, "At some point, there will be NFL teams outside the USA. I have no doubt that this will happen one day." Now, the league's growing international profile has led to questions about whether the Super Bowl eventually will be played on foreign soil or not. The NFL's Peter O'Reilly says that an international Super Bowl is not a front burner issue as of now. But Goodell said that if the NFL has a team permanently located in an international city, that site could potentially serve as a Super Bowl host, saying there are definitely international cities that could host something like that, but we would like to see an NFL team in such a city first. The NFL voted earlier this year to play as many as 10 international games starting in 2027, up from 8 previously. The league also voted to strip teams' ability to protect any home games from international play. Well, that special guest this hour is going to be Dusty Baker. I've known Dusty for a long time, spent a lot of time with him talking baseball, but just about life in general. Former MLB player and manager, Dusty played 19 seasons, 8 each with Atlanta and the Dodgers, also with the Giants and the A's. And after successfully playing baseball, he became a pretty darn good manager and, of course, won himself a World Series. Check out his book. It's called Crossroads, A Memoir in Baseball and Life. We're ready to go with you on Sports Byline. 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
24: Dusty Baker joins us on Sports Byline, former Major League Baseball player and manager. He played 19 seasons, 8 each with Atlanta and the Dodgers, also with the Giants and the A's, and he played in 3 World Series, winning a championship with L.A. in 1981. And after his successful playing career, Dusty went on to become a very successful Major League manager, including a 3-time National League Manager of the Year when he was managing the Giants. For 26 years, Dusty managed the Giants for 10 seasons, 4 with the Cubs, 6 with the Reds, 2 with the Nationals, and 4 with the Astros, where Houston won the World Series in 2022. Dusty has put an exclamation point on his career and life with a wonderful, insightful book called Crossroads, a memoir in baseball and life. First of all, that title is fascinating to me because it's a very, very powerful word, crossroads. And I'm just thinking, when you think about your life, what was the first crossroad you ever faced?
25: Probably the first one was when my parents got divorced. And that was a heavy time in my life. And I had a number of crossroads since then. And my dad had always told me, if you get the fork in the road, take the road to the right. it happened in my life many times. I was lost in the woods one time at dark, and there was a road to the right, and I was like, man, what did my dad say? And then I took that road to the right, and I was at the campground in about, 2 minutes. And if I'd gone to the left, then who knows, I could have wandered around out there, endlessly. And another time I was in the swamps down there, fishing in Florida. And it was at dark, and I got my truck stuck. Well, my buddy got my truck stuck in the sand down there, and we were in the palmettos, and it was thick, and I heard all these eyes, and I saw these eyes, and I heard like screeches, and I was, oh Lord, mosquitoes were starting to hit me. And so I got to the crossroads, and I was like, man, which way did I go, Dad? And I went to the right again, and next thing I know, about a quarter of a mile, I was on the road. And so I could have wandered around out there all night in dark. And when I think of crossroads, my co-author, ghostwriter Steve Kepman, this was something that, he had thought thought of once I was telling him a bunch of different stories. And plus, you know, being an Eric Clapton fan, you know, he sang about the Crossroads. And then also, you know, Son House, you know, sang about the Crossroads. And I was thinking about the time that Elvin Bishop and I went to, you know, we went to the actual Crossroads where you know, the artist dueled the devil for his soul. And I mean, we were there in you know, Mississippi, at the actual Crossroads. I'm glad it was daytime and not the dark, because we were at Morgan Freeman's you know, place out there fishing, and we were at the Blues Awards in Memphis. And so Elvin said, "Hey, you want to go out there?" So, you know, I've had, you know, a number of Crossroads where you had to make decisions, or some of the decisions were made for me.
24: Dusty, I have found that people are molded by their family's early experiences, mm-hmm. and also personal determination. Tell me about your family and growing up.
25: Well, you know, I come from a family. I was oldest of five. I've come from a very strong, you know, male-dominant house. I had a very strong mother to keep up my very strong father. And, you know, we were required to, you know, to get good grades in school. We were required to be, say, yes, sir, no, sir. My dad being a former military man in the Navy in World War II, you know, when they had the segregated Navy at that time. And it was, we had to say yes, sir, and no, sir. We had to go to church every Sunday. You know, I had to put all day Sunday. We go to Sunday school, then we go to church, and then we go to Baptist Training Union at night. And so, you know, we were always taught to be respectful of your elders, because if you wanted to get in trouble, you know, just disrespect, you know, one of the elders. And in the town of Riverside, where I was born and spent the first 15 years of my life, I mean, if somebody saw you acting, you know, the neighborhood watch didn't have a name. But the neighborhood watch was Miss Burrell peeping out the window, or somebody was going to tell your parents, you know, that you were acting up before you got home. And if they gave you a whipping, you go get another whipping when you got home. And so, you know, we come from a house of discipline. Sometimes I thought it might have been, you know, a little over the top sometime, because, you know, you wanted to be free, you wanted to be and the bad guys in the movies and the gangsters, these are the guys who are having all the fun. And but, you know, my mom, she'd always tell us, you know, no child of mine, especially the boys, are going to be thugs. And then my dad says that no son of his, you know, is going to be a liar, a thief, or a criminal. And my dad said, don't you let the cops bring you home, because you don't want to mess up the family name. So, like I said, I was given a lot of responsibility, you know, being the oldest of five. Both my parents worked. And so people ask me, why was I so responsible? Because that was my job.
24: You know, it's interesting. You grew up those early years, of course, in Riverside, California, multi-ethnic community. Mm-hmm. And then when you did move north up towards Sacramento, Carmel, California, that was different.
25: Mm-hmm.
24: How did that?
25: It was way different.
24: Yeah, I know. How
25: well,
24: did
25: it's
24: that
25: Carmichael,
24: affect?
25: California. And at Del Campo High School. And it was different because, you know, my brother and I was a junior and he was a freshman. And they had the lower class wing down below, and then they had the upper class wing, which I was in. You know, we were the only black kids in high school. And then at junior high, the only black kid was my sister, and the elementary school that fed the junior high, the only black kids were my brother and sister. And so, I mean, it was a cultural shock. You know, we heard a lot of negative things. You know, we fought a lot, you know, but it taught me a lot about how to get along with people. And it taught me a lot, you know, really how to get along with white people, because at that time at Riverside, I mean, it was still, you know, we still had our problems, but it wasn't like being the only guy or the only girl. And so we had to learn how to deal with white society more than they had to learn how to deal with you. And so, like I said, I learned a lot of valuable lessons. It was tough sometime, you know, because I just did the Matt Barnes show yesterday, and Matt followed me at Del Campo High School, and he broke all my records. in football and basketball. And he asked me yesterday on his show Up in Smoke, you know, like, what was it like? And, you know, was it tough on me and my families? But it was tough on him, too, at the same time.
24: When we talk about crossroads, it's said that your first love was basketball, not baseball. Mm-hmm. Was that a crossroad for you as well, trying
25: yeah.
24: to choose?
25: Well, you know, that yeah. First, I had to choose which sport I was going to play. And then I had to choose, like, kind of which school I was going to go to play. Because I was trying to be Bobby Bonds from Riverside. And Bobby Bonds was the best athlete of all time. And, you know, he played all four sports. He was all everything in football, baseball, basketball. He went to the state track meet, which I ended up trying to go to the state track meet, which I attended to try to be Bobby Bonds. The only thing is, Bobby Bonds was that kid that was the fastest runner. You know, he'd throw a no-hitter and hit two home runs. Well, see, I wasn't that kid. I mean, I was a good ball player, but I wasn't Bobby Bonds. But Bobby motivated me to try to, you know, to try to be excellent. And my dad, I was with Bobby all the time because my dad was Bobby's little league coach and would pick him up to take him to practice. And we'd go to all Bobby's basketball games, football games, everything. And Riverside, if you didn't play sports, you really didn't have anything to do because everybody played sports. And you played as many sports as you could because that's what occupied, you know, our time other than school.
24: When you think back on that time, before we go to a break here, I'm just wondering, what was the highlight of that early part of your life in sports? I mean, was there something that really caught on to you?
25: Well, I just loved it, and I didn't like losing. I mean, I couldn't stand losing, and I had some great heroes. Because, you know, we watch TV. I mean, my dad loved Jackie Robinson. And, you know, I knew every Jackie Robinson movie that was out. But I also had other heroes. Like, I had Elgin Baylor in basketball. I had Gale Sayers in football. And before Gale, I had Jim Brown. Except I wasn't built like Jim Brown. My dad was built like Jim Brown. And then I had, like, Bob Hayes in track. And then, you know, I had Tommy Davis in baseball. Is the reason I wear number 12 now is because of Tommy Davis. And so, you know, having these heroes and also having a mother that made us, you know, go to school. My mom went back to school. And she was like 40 years old and graduated. And so, yeah, you know, we had to do our lesson as well as play ball.
24: Dusty Baker is with us. I urge you to check out this book, Crossroads, a Memoir in Baseball and Life. We're going to make it a selection of the month on the Sports Byline USA Book Corner, and we'll continue across the country and around the world. 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
24: Dusty Baker is with us in the studio, and we're talking about his book, which I recommend highly to you, Crossroads, A Memoir in Baseball and Life. And I have known Dusty for a very long time. I can tell you, it's not how many times we've seen each other. It's always been the quality of our conversations over the years about life and other things as well. I want to know whether this is true. Your dad was your little league coach. Mm-hmm. And he threw you off the teams a couple of times because of tantrums?
25: He cut me three times, matter of fact. Yeah, because I was trying out for his team, and I struck out, so I slung my bat up. I had a bad temper. And so sometimes I still have some unresolved temper, anger issues inside. That's why people are like, oh, you're so nice. I have to make myself nice sometimes. And so he cut me, and I had to play in the minors. And then the next year, I missed a ball during tryouts, and I stomped on my glove and kicked it, and he cut me again. I had to pay for his friend. And then the next year, I told him I didn't want to play anymore because I wanted to paper out that quarter a week doing all this work. Wasn't hitting it. And so he cut me again. And he said no son of his was going to quit. And he had too much money invested in me in that $9.99 Sears and Roebuck Ted Williams glove, and so he cut me again.
24: Tell me about being drafted by the Braves in 1967, and reportedly the Braves asked Hank Aaron to try to influence you to sign with the team. Is that true?
25: Well, kind of. What had happened was I was about to go to Santa Clara, and I didn't want to go to another predominantly white school like I had just come from high school to play basketball because my dad had made me sign that letter of intent to go there. And so I prayed the night before that whoever drafts me, because I didn't have a very good senior year, that I did not want to go to the Atlanta Braves because I didn't want to go to the South, during civil unrest and anti-Vietnam and anti-everything all over the country, especially in the South. And so I got drafted by the Braves. My mother and I, they flew us to L.A. To work out because they knew I was a Dodger fan. It's pretty slick. And, the general manager was Paul Richards. And I was drafted and followed by Bill White, who was a scout up north. And he was close to Paul Richards. And they flew us down. And Hank was sort of in charge of us, in charge of me. And so I went on the bus with him, Philippe Alou, Joe Torre, all these guys. I was 18 years old, and here I was riding on the bus, sitting next to Hank, and going to Dodger Stadium, where I'd always dreamed about playing. And so afterwards, I came back in from working out, went to the hotel, and went to Mr. Rich's room. And then Hank promised my mother that if I had enough confidence in my ability to be in the big leagues by the time my class would have graduated from college to sign. If not, then go to college. And, you know, confidence wasn't something that I was lacking at that time. I'm like, oh, heck yeah, I can do that. And so I signed, but Hank promised my mother that he would take care of me as if I was his own son.
24: Yeah. And also, that was another early painful event in your life, another mm-hmm. crossroads because of your dad. Your dad mm-hmm. wanted you to go to college, and you wanted to play baseball mm-hmm. and everything.
25: No, I didn't really want to play baseball. I really wanted to play basketball. And but I wanted to play baseball simply because, you know, we needed the money. You know, being oldest of five, and my mom was in school. My brother was going to be in college 2 years after that. My sister was going to be in school 3 years after that. And the economic spokes of the wheel, you know, were off. But my dad had to go get an apartment. Plus, my dad worked, you know, two jobs for 36 years. And so, you know, I didn't speak to my dad, you know, for 3 years.

0: because he, you know, took my contract to court, and then you know, but he couldn't nullify it, you know, because of the child labor laws, the Jackie Coogan child prodigy law, where your parents can't spend the money until you're 21, and the state of California was deemed the trustee over my affairs, you know, my financial affairs, and so that's why. You know, I thought my mean old man was trying to hurt me, but at 21, you know, my money had tripled. They put money. That's when I started watching the stock market because they put my little money in IBM stock and Standard Oil of California, which is now Chevron. And so when I turned 21, I just, you know, went over to my dad's house and made amends with my dad. And I said, hey, man, you know, I'm sorry. And my dad said, that's the first time I've ever seen my dad admit that he was hurt, because I didn't go in to talk to him. I dropped my brothers and sisters off out in front of his house and wouldn't go inside. I mean, you know, when you're 18, you're like, I'm grown now. I can do what I want. And I wasn't grown worth nothing.
1: You know, when I think about Hank Aaron, and I had him on when he wrote his book about what that year was like when he broke the home run record, and we talked at depth about all the things that he went through. But I'm just wondering, what was it about Hank Aaron as an athlete? Because he wasn't a particularly big player. But as I've been told, he had strong wrists.
0: Yeah, strong legs, too.
1: And strong legs, too, and right. Everything. What did he pass on to Dusty Baker that you never will forget?
0: Well, probably about discipline and also total recall of almost every situation, because back then there were no scouting reports. The scouting reports you kept in your head. You know, a guy threw me a slider, then he'd go follow fastball in and out, boom, boom, and he would always tell me to retain. You may not understand. He'd always ask me, you know, do you understand? And I'd always say, yeah. And that, half the time, not half, about three-quarters of the time, I didn't understand nothing he was talking about. But I'd say, yeah, I understand. But he told me, he knew that I didn't understand, so he said, do me a favor. He says, you may not understand what I'm telling you now, but just retain what I'm telling you. And that's always stuck with me, too. You know, to retain, you know, retain what you learn, and then, you know, apply it, you know, through muscle memory and retention upon command. And this guy, I mean, he knew, it was down to the point where he knew if you ate late before the game, then you'd eat pasta or chicken, or if you wanted a steak, you ate early. I mean, you know, he was into nutrition. He was into training. You know, he, the only time he drank is if we had an off day the next day, or if there was a night game following a day game. And like I said, he was extremely disciplined, and not only disciplined, but his concentration level was beyond anything I've ever seen until I got to Barry Bonds.
1: When he hit the breaking Babe Ruth's record, do you have a chance to talk to him about what it actually meant to him? Because usually everybody else has an opinion, but the person who did it, it's the thing that they gleam onto that they'll never forget.
0: Well, I don't know. He told me that he's going to get it over with right then. And he said he was tired of this. Then he's going to get it over with. I said, okay. And I was on deck. And, you know, he never talked about it. You know, he never bragged about it. I've never heard him brag ever.
1: Yeah.
0: And, you know, like he didn't like showboating. You know, he didn't like guys cheating on the baseball field. And, you know, he taught us how to, you know, how to be men and how to be a professional and how to conduct yourself with, you know, with dignity and honor. People, you know, externally he was externally humble, but inside he was internally like probably the most confident guy that you'll ever see. And the more people mess with him and the more society hurt him, then he would rise even higher in concentration and performance.
1: We have about a minute 15 before we have to break again. How did you feel about the 1976 trade to the Dodgers?
0: Well, I loved it. I mean, I asked for the trade, and I said, I'm out of here. And I told Hank, I said, Hank, man, I want to go back to California. I want to win, number one. And number two, man, I just want to go home and play. And so it was a great trade. The only thing is I fell on

0: and he'd sign it on the back of the check to endorse it. And he said to me, Ron, it's because a person's worth is not their signature. Hmm. It's the soul. And I thought that was something wonderful. I want to talk more about that in just a second. Please. We're going to continue across the country and around the world. And when we come back on the other side, again, as I said, 1976 was a trade from Atlanta, which he requested, onto the Los Angeles Dodgers. And when he got there to a wonderful team. And he had a good friend there. And they are noted, and I'm going to check this out with Dusty, they're noted for something that was created by them that was the first time, supposedly, it was ever done in baseball. We'll do that as we move across the country and around the world. Good to have you on the American Forces Network. And all across the country on America's Sports Talk Show, Sports.
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6: 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Here's Ron Barr.
0: Dusty Baker is continuing with us here on Sports Byline, talking about his wonderful book. It's called Crossroads. I alluded to it before the break about you going to the Dodgers and, of course, being involved with a teammate, Glenn Burke. Now, I don't know whether this is true or not, but I have heard that you and Glenn created the first high five.
7: Well, that's what they say. I think Glenn did it. Everybody gives me credit for it because I was the most known at that time. But I hit my 30th home run off J.R. Richard that Reggie Smith had told J.R. on Thursday in the last series of the year that I was going to hit it off him, which J.R. wasn't pitching until Sunday. And I was the last guy to get the 30th home run. And so after I hit my home run, Glenn Burke was on deck. Well, Glenn threw his hands up. All I did was just reciprocate to Glenn's actions. And so when people ask me, You know, I can't take credit for it. I got to give it to, you know, Glenn Burke. But, you know, earlier you were talking about Bill Russell, and I didn't like the Celtics because they always beat the Lakers. But once I got to meet Bill Russell, I met him through Hank Aaron at a couple banquets. And I asked Bill, which I've always used this, you know, with my teams once I started managing, I asked Bill, what was the secret to the Celtics winning all those championships? He told me that they loved each other, and I was shocked that here's this strong guy, looked like he never smiled, and he's talking about love. And you know, that impressed me so much that, you know, I had to keep it. And I asked Bill, was it fine if I use that? And I have that piece of paper that I wrote it on in my briefcase.
0: You had another friend, and I think he was instrumental to you, and that was Bill Walsh.
7: Oh, yeah.
0: And I was the play-by-play announcer at Stanford when Bill was there the first time as the head coach.
7: Mm-hmm.
0: And I was the go-between for Eddie in hiring Bill.
7: Wow.
0: And I'll never forget, because Eddie had bought the team, 30 years old. They were 3-13 that first season. We're having dinner in San Francisco, and he's bemoaning, "No, I want Todd, you know, I want Don Shula, I want Chuck Nolan." I said, "No, if you go after them, you're going to get a tampering charge." But I said, "If you hire Bill Walsh, I promise you 3 Super Bowls."
7: Come on.
0: Yes.
7: Wow.
0: And the thing about Bill was he was the most unusual person I probably have known, from the standpoint that he had an insecurity side of him that drove him to being the great football coach that he was. Now, I'm going to say something to you that I don't know whether you know or not, but he respected and appreciated you as much as anybody he's ever met.
7: Boy, he showed me that. I mean, he showed me that by giving me all his cue cards and all everything that, you know, how he started the 49ers when nobody wanted to be the GM of the 49ers. And at his Last Supper, before that, he would call me over to his house. You know, we'd have a grease board in front of us, and he was telling me how to handle the media and how to handle this and how to handle that. And, you know, I was like, well, why is this guy taking such a, you know, liking to me? And then when he had the, you know, the black coaches that were trying to, aspiring to be head coaches, you know, Lovie Smith and, you know, Winningham and all these guys, I was the only baseball guy there. And at his Last Supper before he died, it was a luncheon. He had Bill Ring, Dwight Clark, Joe Montana, Eric Wright, and myself, and his secretary. I mean, you know, Bill was like so good to me and taught me so much about life and managing. And another guy in the Bay Area that was very, very instrumental, which I met at the Squaw Valley Warriors basketball camp when I was 16, you know, was Al Attles.
0: Yes.
7: And whenever I was in a tight, I didn't know what to do, whether it was dealing with upper management or dealing with the player, I know that I could call Bill and Al Attles, and I'd always get the right answer.
0: Well, it's interesting about Bill. He had an insecurity side on him because of what had happened in Cleveland, where he was supposed to get the head coaching job there. Didn't get the coaching job down at San Diego. Mm. And he didn't get a chance until he was 49 years old to become a head coach. Can you imagine what he might have done if he had gotten a job a lot younger?
7: Well, that was the same for me.
0: Exactly.
7: 45, 46, yeah.
0: Yeah, exactly.
7: I didn't know all this. But Bill never talked about Bill. You know, he'd always want to talk about you, or something else. He never really wanted to talk about Bill.
0: Do you remember the moment when you said to yourself, "I want to be a baseball manager"?
7: I don't know. First, I didn't want to coach, and Al Rosen is the one that talked me into coaching. And I was getting divorced in L.A. the same way that caused me to go into coaching, the same way that my parents got divorced that caused me to go into playing baseball. And I wanted, if anything, to be a general manager. And I asked Al that I wanted to be his assistant. He asked me what job did I want. And he goes, "I have an assistant." At the time, he had Ralph Nelson. He goes, "I think you'd be better suited for the field." And I was like, I took exception to him saying field, and I must have had a look on my face that he recognized. And I said, "Well," he goes, "I didn't mean it like that. I didn't mean it like that." He goes, "I think you'd be a great field manager." And so, and he says, "But it's going to take you 5 years to get the player out of you, and 5 years and one day from the time he told me that and hired me was when I was, you know, named a manager." But, you know, from being the oldest kid, from being in the Marines in charge of the platoon and being captain of most teams, I did tell Mr. Rosen that I give orders better than I take them.
0: So true.
7: So I guess he must have recognized that when he recommended me to be the manager.
0: Hey, here is a fact, and I'd like to get your reaction to it, Dusty. Dusty Baker has the most wins among African-American managers. Mm-hmm. That's a strong statement, because you think about Cito Gaston. Mm-hmm. He won 2 World Series, never got another chance. Mm-hmm. But you prevailed. Why?
7: Well, I prevailed because I had you know, various people that believed in me and my talent. You know, because there's no way in my mind that I should have been on 5 different teams. You know, because I was winning sooner or later in every team I was on, especially when I left Washington. We won 95 and 97 games. And, you know, I mean, part of it was about, about paying me, which I asked for. And part of it was maybe because I didn't just do everything that I was told to do. But I take some exception to always being called or a black manager. You know, like, you know, when's the day going to come when I was just a manager? Or when's the day going to come when they can say, hey, man, he was a, you know, a very good manager. The one thing I don't understand, if I'm that good and if Cito Gaston was that good, then how come other players haven't had an opportunity, you know, to manage? And now that kind of bothers me because, you know, that not to compare myself with Jackie Robinson, but if Jackie Robinson had failed, the better he did, the better he gave all of us a chance.
0: Right.
7: And so I was thinking on those lines, the better that I do, and hopefully, you know, that'll give other guys an opportunity, because there's certainly more guys out there that are qualified to, you know, to manage or be a great manager than just 2 guys right now.
0: Let me ask you a question. The one thing I've always seen, you've always been the real person that you are. You haven't really changed. I mean, you're determined. You're precise about things. But you never gave in to the movement of managing baseball by the numbers and mm-hmm. by the reports and everything. You had a gut feel. And that was against the form for a period of time. How did you do that? How did you maintain that belief?
7: Well, most people don't understand that I had I used a combination of things. You know, people just saw me, you know, on my gut feel and this and that, and my experience, but they didn't see how much homework that I did, but, you know, between the lines and early in the game. You know, from the moment I got in, you know, to be the manager, you know, I was always showing up 2 or 3 hours later, and I always have a cheat sheet, you know, which I had learned from Bill Walsh as well. You know, I had things on my mind, like I would use, like, you know, first batter efficiency or when guys are most likely to, you know, throw a breaking ball, so therefore you would steal. I had, like, you know, fly ball to ground ball ratio, right? And I never forget the one time I had Todd Benzinger. He was like 0-for-8 off this guy, and I pinch hit him, and the media asked me afterwards, man, why'd you pinch him? He was 0-for-8. Well, he had 8 fly balls off this guy, and I had a runner on third, so I put, you know, Benzinger in there. He wins the game with the fly ball. But see, if you don't know, if you don't do your homework and study, you're not going to know these things. And so, you know, most of the time, I didn't want people to know how much I was studying or people to know what I knew, because then I could be underestimated and then I end up beating you at the end.
0: Let me ask you about the 10 years with the Giants. You were the manager of the Giants when Barry Bonds set the single-season home run record in 2001. But what I want to ask you about Barry Bonds is that great talent, no doubt about that, mm-hmm. but his personality could be stickly. I mean, he had the locker room with, what, an extra locker on one side and an extra locker, and I think he had the lounge chair there and everything else. But what I was impressed with, you didn't react to that. Mm-hmm. And I'm just wondering how you approached him, knowing what he was as a talent and what he was like as a person.
7: Well, you know, number one, I knew him for the day he was born. Number two, I've been around stars all my life. And, you know, I was a star for a moment there. And the stars, you don't ride them. You know, I mean, you know, they're like stallions. And, You know, the more of you try to write them, the more they're going to rebel. And the less you try to write them, then the more they'll probably just acquiesce to, you know, to what's going on. But the thing about Barry was, is that, I mean, this guy not only a tremendous talent, he was smart. Barry Bonds is one of the smartest players I've been around. Like I said, he compares, you know, to Hank Aaron as far as intellect, as far as like his concentration level, vision. He would see things that no other player, you know, would see. And, you know, they talk about Barry in his lounge chair. Well, guess what? Now they got sleep rooms. You know, so maybe Barry was ahead. Well, you know, we're getting on Barry for sleeping. And maybe Barry was ahead of his time. They have, I mean, designated sleep rooms where guys go, man, we say that sleep room. I could have been out all night and then we ain't going to take a little nap. But, you know, Barry was a tremendous talent. And sometimes you just let him play.
0: I want to ask you about something, this statement about you. You're curious, inquisitive, you're a thinker whose deep interest in the worlds of music, wine, and the simpler joys of life charts the journey of success, struggle, faith, and perseverance.
7: And I guess that kind of describes me.
0: In all the years I've known, the conversations with you have been not just about baseball, but been about other things, and you have such a varied interest. You're also a guy that loves to fish.
7: Mm-hmm.
0: But
7: you know, fishing is like more like baseball than anything to me. Because, like, I've been fishing since I was a kid with my dad. And you know, you may not have a bite all day. And all of a sudden, the one time you go to sleep, boom, you get a bite. Or just like you might not have got a pitch over the... And that's why I admire Barry Bonds and Hank and these greats. Because they might get one pitch a day, you know, guys running from them, and then they can be lulled to sleep. Well, if you're fishing, you can't be lulled to sleep or else you're going to miss that fish. And so that's what I mean by it reminds me of baseball.
0: Yeah. I sense that you feel complete with your career. I mean, is there anything that you didn't do in playing or managing that you would have liked to have done?
7: Yeah. I would have liked to win more championships, to tell you the truth. I was close a number of times. And I would have liked to, which I still might, I would have liked to win the WBC for the
0: Nicaragua?
7: Yeah, for the country of Nicaragua.
0: Yeah.
7: And yesterday I was coming back from L.A. and there's a lady I had my Nicaraguan hat on and she thanked me and wanted a picture. And she says, we didn't win a game. We were close to winning that one game. But she says, Dusty, thank you so much. And I'm like, what did I do? She goes, you gave us hope. And then she says, in the past, the games, you know, we were getting killed, but the games were kind of close. They weren't that close to me, 5-0 and 5-0. But I guess I don't know what the scores were in the past. But, you know, she says, you know, please come back, you know, and manage us again. And, you know, I'm going to help the people. And, you know, that was part of my Marcus Garvey tour though, where I went to, you know, various places in the Caribbean, especially in Latin America, you know, where Marcus Garvey went. And that was one of my heroes and one of my mom's heroes when she was teaching school in Sacramento.
0: Well, I want to thank you for your kindness to me over the years, our friendship and our conversations. And this has just been another wonderful one. I urge everybody, please read this book. You'll get a lot more of this with Dusty Rhodes, Crossroads, a memoir in baseball and life. And we continue across the country and around the world. Good to have you with us on.
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0: that's going to wrap up this very interesting hour with Dusty Baker. I hope you enjoyed it. I've known him for a long time. Love talking to him about baseball and life. And, of course, former Major League Baseball player and manager. He played 19 seasons, 8 each with Atlanta and the Dodgers, also with the Giants and the A's. He played in 3 World Series, winning a championship with L.A. in 1981. And after his successful playing career, Dusty went on to become a very successful Major League manager, including a 3-time National League Manager of the Year with the Giants, and also won a World Series championship as the manager of the Houston Astros. Check out his book. It's a great read. It's called Crossroads, a memoir in baseball and life. I'm Ron Barr. We're coming right back with more of you at America's Sports Talk Show.
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4: At Albany.
5: As alleged in the complaint, Ms. Bowie swore her allegiance to ISIS through multiple audio recordings in both English and Arabic. She clearly stated her desire to carry out an attack at the New York State Capitol.
4: John Sarcone with the U.S. Attorney's Office for New York's Northern District.
5: In her own words, as alleged in the criminal complaint, she said, quote, I want to destroy as much of the building as possible and kill the senators while they are meeting. I want them to lose a lot of important documents.
4: The suspect, 35-year-old Jessica Bowie of Albany, allegedly visited the Capitol complex multiple times, scoping out the place, taking photos. She had allegedly planned to conceal a bomb in a DoorDash bag delivered to the Capitol. Last night, it was the Northeast's turn to take a beating at the hands of a powerful storm system. A suspected tornado touched down at Atlantic Beach on Long Island, ripping apart a beach club, leaving broken beach chairs and wooden beams littered across the shoreline. Flooding in New Jersey stranded dozens of motorists in their vehicles, and in Dover, Delaware, a suspected tornado touched down, causing significant damage across the city. Meanwhile, tens of thousands of people in Indiana are still without power more than a week after strong storms knocked it out. No survivors reported in the crash of a charter flight that went down in western Alaska. The plane, which took off from Anchorage, crashed about 450 miles west of there. The National Transportation Safety Board leading the investigation into that deadly crash. On Wall Street this morning, stock futures are higher. The Dow futures are up about 190 points. NASDAQ futures ahead 178. The S&P futures are up 26 points. More on these stories, townhall.com.
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4: Tehran's grocery stores are well stocked, but many Iranian families can barely afford the basics. Nearly 6 months into the war, food, medicine, and everything except heavily subsidized gasoline become far more expensive as Iran's economy takes a pounding from sanctions and the U.S. naval blockade. Unemployment is soaring and people with jobs are working more hours, yet they earn money that's worth about half as much as it was just a year ago. Search teams have found the remains of American climber Mallory Geis, the last missing member of a 10-member international team killed in an avalanche on Broad Peak. Local volunteers discovered her remains, according to the president of the Alpine Club of Pakistan. The expedition was Geis's first attempt to climb the more than 26,000-foot peak in Pakistan. The search began on July 31st after the team was swept away. News and analysis, townhall.com. There are hefty fines for two NFL teams following a brawl during a joint practice session.
7: The Dallas Cowboys and the New Orleans Saints have each been fined $500,000 apiece by the NFL after their fight-filled joint practice. The league announced the fines after requesting video of the tumultuous workout at the Cowboys training camp base in California. Saints tight end Brock Recksteiner body slammed Cowboys safety Jalen Thompson. Saints center Eric McCoy threw a Cowboys helmet high in the air during one scrap, while McCoy and Cowboys linebacker Donovan Ezeraku threw punches at each other in an ugly sequence that ended with Ezeraku getting thrown out of practice for the second time during camp. I'm Lisa Dwyer.
4: Meta defending itself in federal court against allegations that its social media business harms youngsters. Four states accusing Meta of contributing to a youth mental health crisis. More on these stories, townhall.com.
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0: 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That way you can get started. 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It's all about getting started. Sometimes you need somebody to take you by the hand, and that's what we do now. 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All right, genes, do they play a role or do they not? I'm always a big fan of saying lifestyles are medicine and that genes aren't that big of a deal. But they do play some role in some things, and they do play a role. Of course, our DNA is part of that. So I'm going to jump in and talk about that in just a moment because I think it's really important. First, I want to go to the phones, though, and talk to Nicholas. Hi, Nicholas.
1: Hey, I got abdominal pain. I want to know what to do.
0: Okay, well, if you got abdominal pain, what to do is go to your doctor. Like, that's the bottom line. There is no take this, take that, try this, try that. You need to go to your doctor immediately. Abdominal pain, okay, a host of things. And in medicine, many, you know, we're trained. Every doctor's trained to almost believe the worst first. So you've got to go in with abdominal pain. This is general. There needs to be tests run, and also the physician needs to put his hands or her hands on your abdomen to be able to palpate and check and see exactly what's going on. You don't leave something like that to just guessing. I mean, I appreciate you calling me here and trusting me and wanting my opinion. It means a lot to me. I just have to tell you that in a situation like this, it's one of those times where as guys, and look, just because I'm a doctor doesn't mean anything. I mean, I'm a guy just like you, right? I'm stubborn. I want to just believe it'll be all right. I just want to go into the kitchen and figure out something I can take and make it feel better, right? I don't want to get a bunch of tests. I don't want to go take much, you know, potentially have to take much medicine. So I get it. So I'm telling you that this is one of those moments where you just need to go to your primary care or your family doc and just be like, look, I got this weird pain. I don't know what it is. And have them check it out because worst case scenario is something. Best case scenario is it's nothing. It's a bunch of gas, right? And they help you with your digestion, and you blow some gas, and then you're on your way. and everything's back to normal. Then you got to get your gut normal by getting the right kind of bacteria in there, probiotics, and get rid of the yeast and fungal issues in the gut. But all that is going to happen once the doc checks everything out. And that really is just your game plan. So abdominal pain can be like 101 different things. You got to figure out what that is. Okay. And let me know, please. Let me know what they say. And then, you know, I'll give you my thoughts from there. All right. 888-283-7272. You're listening to the ASA RX Experience. Let's get over. I'm going to talk about genes for just a minute before I jump into this next call. Now, genetics, I talk about this a lot. Genes, is it genetics or is it lifestyle? I believe it's lifestyle. All the studies have confirmed now that most health challenges like diabetes and high blood pressure and even things like depression and digestive related issues, they're diet and lifestyle related. So I think emotional is a big piece of it too. They call it stress. Okay. That's what they like to group as stress. But yeah, I mean, that all plays a big role. But in academic success, they're talking about genes and DNA and how that plays a role. So genetics account for 60% of your academic achievement, according to a new British study. Genes are important, not just in educational achievement or intelligence, but in a whole raft of other traits which contribute to how easily and enjoyable children find learning. So Eva Kraphall, which is a graduate student at King's College in London, did this research. And the research looked at two different things, intelligence and educational achievement, which I think is fascinating. And they found between these two that educational achievement is often an inherited trait. They did this in Great Britain. They said the motivation for the current study was to investigate why educational achievement is so highly heritable. The researchers analyzed the results of education tests given to students in Great Britain when they finished these compulsory education system that they do at age 16. They said the scientists focused on more than 13,000 twins in the study. They said that identical twins share 100% of the genes. Non-identical twins, just as any other siblings, share 50% of the genes, and that can differ as well. But they found, the researchers found, which is pretty interesting, that these genes had greater influence on test scores in English, science, and math than they did in other issues like personality, behavior, and health. Which personality, behavior, and health are really your greatest assets, by the way. That's what carries you. It's not the other. Okay? So that's interesting. See, it shows you something. Okay, let me say that again. I'm going to go back over this again. The researchers found that genes, genetics, or DNA, had a greater influence on test scores, all right, how well you do in school, but only in English, science, and math. And it really didn't have that much factor, the genes didn't, on personality, behavior, and health. So what does that tell you? It tells you that with math and with science and these other things than English, that your genes play a big role, okay? That intelligence factor, how well you're going to produce in those areas. But genes have no impact in behavior. That's your choice, how you choose to behave, whether you're kind or not, whether you treat people well or you don't. Your personality, that's your choice, kind of person you are. Are you doing personal development? Do you work on yourself every single day or do you not? That's not genetics. And then your health. So it's saying right there that your health's not genetic. Okay? It's not. For the most part, small percentage. But it's saying right there that your health is not genetics. It's all choice. It's lifestyle. It's what you're doing every single day. It's the choices you make every single day that accumulate over and over and over and over again. And takes you to a point where you're either going to do well or you're not. I mean, it really comes down to that more than anything. So I look at this, and the study doesn't say everything about every single child, Renfield said, but she believes that that does point to the idea that kids vary greatly and need personalized education instead of a one-size-fits-all. Man, I agree with that. That's where we're headed, by the way, in the educational system. Matt McGee, a professor of psychology at the University of Minnesota, said he praised the study and said his findings reflect previous research in how genes and academic prowess are connected. The link may be even stronger the older people get. Now there's growing literature indicating that in individual ages, the importance of genetic influence on intelligence is huge. We'll be right back.

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1: Welcome back to the show. 888-283-7272. That's 888-283-7272. What are you struggling with? Let's talk about it. Your health, your life. Remember, if the body can get sick, it can also get well. Lifestyle is the medicine. I had an email that came in. Karen in Charleston, South Carolina, love Charleston, says, my husband has really bad dandruff. What can help? Well, dandruff comes from different methods and areas, different theories behind it. And a lot of times, of course, it's the dry flakiness of the scalp. And one of the big things that can help, one of the big, really, keys that will help with dandruff is checking your fatty acids. Now, there's a blood test we do in our company and with our coaching company, Potential, and all of our providers, that's what they do. We always check labs on people and make sure that your deficiencies are not, they have no deficiencies, that everything balances out, and whatever the gaps need to be filled in, we do that. So our lifestyle providers do that. And what I've found is, and what we have found more than anything, is that with dandruff, a lot of times there's a really, really high probability that you've got an imbalance between your omega-3 fats and your omega-6 fats. Well, you start to balance that out, it begins to heal that process, and then all of a sudden, guess what? Dandruff begins to go away. Or it could be an imbalance in the gut. It could be something similar to yeast buildup, or it could be a bacterial overgrowth or an imbalance in the gut. That could be a possibility. So you just have to look and see. Again, everything's in the test. You don't want to just guess. You don't want to guess, oh, it might be this, might be that. Could be this, could be that. You get tired of the could-bes. You don't want to do could-bes. You want to know that you know that you know. So those can be helpful, but again, it's really, I'm a big fan of getting tested, Karen. I think getting tested to see where the fatty acid profiles are is going to be your best bet, okay? 888-283-7272. That's 888-283-7272. What are you struggling with? Give us a call. Please let us know. We'll make it part of the show. Now, I can answer in private, too. We do that all the time. So if you want to send us an email, go to asarx.com, or you can just fire away something here on the show. Call, talk to my producer. We'll do it in private. Whatever you need, okay? We're here for you each and every day. That is what we're here for. All right, let's get on the phones and go to Benjamin. Hi, Benjamin.
2: I was having real bad pain in my hips, arthritis.
1: And you need help with that, I guess? So, yeah, with arthritis in the hips, there's a lot of different forms of arthritis, several. And first, you got to figure out what it is. And even if it's that, because a lot of times doctors will just throw the whole diagnosis of arthritis because it's just inflammation of the hip. Sounds like some crazy, scary diagnosis. It's really not. It's just a name for what it is. So you got inflammation going on in the hip. And so many times you just got to look at that and say, okay, what do I do? How do I get this corrected? And if it's wear and tear, then it's still, everybody has wear and tear in their joints. It's part of the aging process. And if you haven't done anything, it's the only way you wouldn't have any kind of wear or tear. Now we're even figuring out if you sit around and lay around, you're going to have wear and tear just from the sedentary part of the lifestyle. So it's like you're going to get it no matter what, and you might as well choose how you get it. And I'd rather be up moving around and have my body functioning better. Matter of fact, they're learning now that for the arthritis, the more you move, the less the symptoms you'll have. And it can actually be beneficial to exercise when you have arthritis, because it can actually improve the area. Reason is, once you start strengthening the joints around an area, whether it's like the hip joint or whatever, once you start handling those areas and getting them balanced, that's when you really start to win. Because it can actually decrease the inflammation, can decrease the pain, and you not have to do all that. So with arthritis, I would start with an anti-inflammatory diet. That's a real good thing to research and look up. If you need a copy of that, just go to the website. Our website, we're sending everybody a free copy of my hardback book, Empowering Your Health. 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We send you the book for free, okay? There's a little bit of shipping cost there. You pay for the shipping, we send you the book. And then you can get started. It's got everything in there you need. and it'll teach you everything about health that you need. Understand it. It takes it from A to Z about what's really going on with your health. It's a great, great piece that'll help you. So I would look at that first. Okay, that's where I would go first. Now, you can also do some things which I think are really important. And one of the things you got to look at when it comes to arthritis is your movement. So find out what your doctor is okay with you doing. If it's not real bad, if it's just kind of minor, I would do every form of exercise you could to strengthen that area, cardio and weight training and resistance training and body weight training, and maybe pick up a sport where you get a lot of movement in your lower body. I mean, whatever it takes, you want to get that done. You just got to have a good overall game plan to get started. That's the key. That's all you have to do, get started, okay? And then from there, you can build a solid plan around that. But, yeah, keep me posted on how that's going. And don't forget to, kind of like what I'm always talking about, is get tested. Learn what your nutritional deficiencies are. Learn what the weak areas are and the strong areas are. And more than that is when you've got any kind of arthritis, it means your inflammation is up. And when the inflammation is up, then you've got to get to a point where you're getting the right kind of omega fats and get the balance between the sixes and the nines and the threes. So get that all tailored and taken care of, and then build a game plan around it. And that's going to carry you really the furthest. Okay. 888-283-7272. Give us a call or go to the website, asarx.com. Have you subscribed to the podcast? Like, I'm serious. Have you done it yet? Because we're getting tons of calls, emails. We have to email everybody back saying, look, if you miss something on the show, or if you want to get more access to what we're doing, then subscribe to the podcast, ASRX Experience. We put out a brand new show every single day, a brand new form of content, whether it's an interview or maybe I rant on diabetes, or maybe I talk about how to lose weight and strip off the belly fat, or maybe I interview a physician and we're talking about whatever we're wanting to talk about for that day. So we have all kinds of ways to encourage you and give you fresh content every day so you can thrive. Because that's what we want to do. We want to see you thrive. We want to see you go to the next level with your health and life. That's what it's about. Okay? That's what it's about. It's about building, really, your overall fitness. It's about building your overall mental state to be able to make better decisions. It comes down to choices every single day. We'll jump in with more calls. 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
3: Louisiana Radio Network, I'm Jean Burns. Louisiana tourism officials are launching a new marketing campaign aimed at out-of-state tourists. Here's Andrew Greenstein.
4: The campaign was unveiled during the Louisiana Travel Summit in New Orleans. Lieutenant Governor Billy Nungesser says it's entitled, Every Moment Feeds Your Soul.
5: There's special moments for the solo traveler, for couples, for families, and then those international visitors that want to get off the beaten path and see all Louisiana has to offer.
4: The marketing campaign will include a mixture of traditional media as well as social media and influencers. The objective is to highlight the unique things in Louisiana that you don't get to do anywhere else. I'm Andrew Greenstein.
3: Starting next school year, physical education classes in Louisiana public schools will put a greater emphasis on getting students moving. State Superintendent of Education Cade Brumley says the program will help students stay active long after graduation.
6: I think they'll go a long way in helping to combat issues like obesity and diabetes and heart health.
3: LRN.
7: LSU is more than just football scores. It's recruiting battles, NIL, SEC politics, coaching decisions, public records, financial decisions worth hundreds of millions of dollars. Nobody covers the complete story like

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1: Louisiana's 988 helpline sees an increase in the number of calls and texts coming in during periods of brutally hot weather conditions like we're seeing right now. Sherrod Crespo with Violink, the nonprofit which operates the 988 helpline, says the fact that people normally get less sleep in hot conditions has a lot to do with it.
2: When we can't sleep and then we are getting so agitated, the way that this extreme weather affects our bodies, affects the way we're made up, we're seeing more and more people who are having to reach out to things like 988 and the crisis line.
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7: 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We're here for you each and every day. Whatever you're struggling with, we want to see you really live your potential. Because we all have potential. Are we tapping into it? No. Are we reaching it? No. Are we getting close to it? No. We want to see you live your potential. That is what it's all about. Depression is a topic that is becoming more and more relevant. More people are struggling with it than ever. And it's really good the conversation is getting started. Like, most people just kind of hid behind the curtains. It was always thought of as something that's embarrassing, like who is really depressed, yet it's like antidepressants are like the number 3 prescribed medication in the world. So what does that tell you? I mean, depression is rampant. People are struggling. And people need help. And when you're depressed or you have these feelings, I just want to encourage you that you don't need to be stuck. You don't need to feel like you don't have the support around you. You don't need to feel like that you can't win, because the reality is you can win. If you create the choices that if you start making the circumstances that you need, and we all do, if you start laying out a foundation for yourself, then that's where it all starts, okay? So the key is not getting stuck. The key is winning. The key is making a good decision. The key is believing in yourself. The key is how you talk to yourself. The key is your

just want to encourage you, like, no matter how your mood is, no matter how you feel, ask for help. Set that time. Get with someone. Depression doesn't have to come all at once. So it's incremental. Sometimes people don't just get blindsided with massive depression. It kind of eases in every day, right? Just kind of eases in a little bit more, a little bit more, a little bit more, and then all of a sudden, boom, you're in bed all day. Can't get up, can't think straight, can't be positive, can't encourage someone else, can't work, right? Can't take care of yourself. So you want to seek support. There's so much good support. And here's some tips for taking the first step. So number one, you got to recognize that your negative feelings are part of your depression and do not reflect the reality of your situation. So just because you're feeling negative, that doesn't mean that's your reality. Understand that depression is not a sign of weakness. You're not weak if you're depressed. Like, there's physiological reasons why somebody gets depressed. There's chemicals like serotonin that get really low and people get depressed. But seek help from your doctor, or maybe it's a counselor, a pastor, a mental health professional, social worker, someone in assistance at work, maybe a counselor at your school. But avoid the temptation to isolate yourself. That is the number one thing people do when they get depressed, is they go into isolation. And if you're introverted by nature, this is going to be your first move. And I'm telling you, don't do that. Do the complete opposite. Reach out for help. Go talk to someone. When you're feeling bummed out and you're in bed, I mean, that is the game changer. When you're in bed and you're constantly tired and depressed, then it's time. Like, you got to get your butt up and you have to go talk to someone. Set an appointment, get started, start releasing it, start talking, start getting it out, and start on your road to recovery and start your road toward healing, because it's not going to happen until you're ready. Like, you have to go make that happen. Nobody's going to do that for you. You got to step up and do that, okay? So depression is a big deal, and you can't just stay where you are. Otherwise, you'll stay where you are, if that makes any sense. Coping with depression, your friends and family can help. So here's some basics when it comes to family and friends. Ask them to listen when you need someone to talk to. Look, ask them. Say, look, I really need you to listen. Not be on your phone. Look at me. I need to talk to you. Like, ask them to listen. Ask for help with chores and errands. Look, if you're struggling, you can hardly get things done, get your family and friends to help you. Ask your family and friends to remind you to eat well, go to sleep at regular hours, and get out of the house for exercise. You may need some accountability. There's nothing wrong with that. Like, get the accountability. Ask them to go for a walk, or get with you and go to a movie, or just stop by and spend some time with you. Ask them to keep you away from the drugs and the alcohol. And ask them to be supportive and remind you that there's light at the end of the tunnel as you're in recovery. And here's the thing. Ask them to get you to your doctor or appointments on time. They may not be able to help in other ways, but they can help there. And if you feel like ever, or someone you know ever brings this up, and they feel like hurting themselves, make sure, and they don't have anybody to talk to, get them someone. Okay, you can call 911. There's a 24-hour national suicide hotline. If somebody gets in that place, one thing, if they're joking or kind of just trying to get your attention or just getting attention, or you can tell somebody's serious. So the number for that suicide hotline is 1-800-273-TALK. That's 1-800-273-TALK, T-A-L-K. But it takes courage. Look, depression is not easy, all right? And I can tell you that it's one of those things where it takes courage. You know, courage is facing your fear or feeling the fear and doing it anyway. I teach my daughter that all the time. And it's facing your fear, or recognizing your fear, or seeing your fear, and having the courage to walk through whatever you got to walk through. And that's the big key. So I want to encourage you with depression. It's a big deal. You've got to get the help. You've got to have somebody to walk with you. You've got to have somebody to support you. But ask, okay? Ask. That's the key. 888-283-7272. You're listening to the Asa RX Experience. 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And if you haven't subscribed to the podcast, do that as well. It'll be an encouragement to you each and every day. Candy in Gulf Shores, Alabama. I know it's not really a disease or anything, but I'm recently divorced. I have some custody with my 5-year-old boy, and there's a lot of things I wouldn't understand or even know that led to this. All I know, he's hyperactive all the time. And what do I do with that? Well, again, could it be what you've gone through relationally? Maybe.
And it could be.

0: contributing to it, but if he's having these ADHD or attention hyperactivity deficit issues, then just get into his pediatrician and have a conversation. Don't let it sit. Don't just let it be, oh, it's probably because of what me and my husband went through. Don't say that. Like, focus on your son and focus on the now, not what it could be, what it might have been. Focus on the now and get him help. Because there's a lot of things nutritionally you can do with something like that. The hyperactivity, you can really take a toll on that when you get your fatty acid levels balanced. That's number one in anyone, but a child especially. And then cut out processed sugars, processed carbohydrates. When you cut all of that out, that's going to be a big deal. So there's a lot you can do. But the big thing is focusing on the brain and the brain health. So things like pyridoxal 5-phosphate, vitamin B5, pantothenic acid, and then your vitamin C, all of that's super helpful, okay? Keep me posted on how that's going. 888-283-7272. Let's get on the phones and go to Ethan. Hi, Ethan.
1: I had type 2 diabetes, and it's been reversed over a year now, but my eyes are still kind of cloudy. I need to know what it takes to clear up my eyes so I don't have to be looking through like a cloud. The doctor said it was just glucose and maybe some protein in there.
0: All right, the first thing in this conversation, and I want to get after you. You were diagnosed with diabetes and it's reversed. So you're no longer diagnosed with diabetes, by the way. So I hope you have that in your head and it didn't just slip out that way. So the big thing is you don't have diabetes. If it's reversed and the numbers are back to normal, then you're back to normal. You can have something and it goes away. Okay? The cloudy vision that could be a little residual from other things. It may not even be due to diabetes and the blood sugar. It could be just inflammation in the body. It could be inflammation in the gut. It could be some of the basics that we look at and see. So, I mean, it's one of those things that you have to look at, because the cloudy vision, it could be something so simple. It could be diabetes related, but it could be a vitamin A deficiency. Because something so simple as that, vitamin A, which is the multivitamin of the eye, it could be easily caused by that. So I would do this. I would get some testing done, figure out what the deficiencies are, get with a provider that does provider-guided personalized nutrition. If you need help with that, just let us know. We can help you find someone in your area. Our lifestyle providers are amazing. They're all over the country. So we can help you find someone in your area that can help you and really walk you through the process. The other thing you want to look at, and this is super important, especially with cloudy vision, is making sure that you've got enough and that you're balanced enough with not having heavy metals. When you want to look at heavy metals in the body, there's some testing that can be done for that. Mercury a lot of times can be elevated due to food and water supply, and especially if you've eaten certain foods over a long period of time. Certain areas of the country have higher mercury levels. Certain foods, like certain fish, can do that. So a lot of my heavy fish eaters sometimes can have higher mercury levels. That can be an issue. So a lot of these can begin to wreak havoc on your health if you don't get control of it and don't really get it laid down. That's the key. So I would start there. All right, start there. And then let me know how it goes. Go to an ophthalmologist. Don't jerk around and go to three different doctors. Get to an ophthalmologist. Go ahead and go straight to the specialist. Have them take a look at it. And then look at things like lutein, which is a derivative of vitamin A. Those can be very, very helpful. This is Asa Rx. 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
0: 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And grab a copy of it. It'll encourage you. It's got the anti-inflammatory diet in there. And it really lays out everything A to Z. I want to help you. I'm giving it to you as a gift. Right? It's a gift. So we want to help. All right. Fitter seniors can have healthier brains. Now, if you like using the term seniors, whatever. I think age is kind of irrelevant. But fitter seniors can have healthier brains. Regardless, we know this. And by the way, what I'm about to tell you is for fit seniors. But look, it's for fit 20-year-young-somethings or 30 or 40 or 50. Like, it's for everyone. So good heart and lung fitness can benefit older adults' brains, the researchers report. They assessed heart and lung fitness of healthy young adults aged 18 to 31 and older adults, 55 to 74, and compared to their ability to learn and remember the names of strangers in photos, MRI scans, recorded images of their brain activity as they learned the names. The older adults had more difficulty with the memory test than the young adults, but the older adults with high levels of heart lung fitness did better on the test, showed more brain activity than when learning new names than those of their peers with lower levels of the heart and lung fitness. So the increased brain activity of those with the higher levels of heart lung fitness occurred in regions typically affected by age-related decline. The findings also suggested that heart lung fitness may also help keep the brain healthy. And as people get older, according to the researchers, the study didn't prove really a cause and effect, but they did show that when you have good heart and lung fitness, the modifiable health factor that can be improved is very strong. This was all done by the psychiatry division at the Boston University School of Medicine. Therefore, starting any exercise program, regardless of your age, can not only contribute more to the physical health, but also to memory performance and brain function. So they said this in a news release. Powerful, if you think about it. It really is. So exercise at any age is going to improve your overall health. Your nutrition at any age is going to improve your overall health. It really, all of it, it makes a huge difference all the way around. 888-283-7272. Give us a call to be part of the show. We're going to the phones right now and talk to Mark. Hi, Mark.
8: I was wanting to find out about joint pain and cod liver oil, if cod liver oil would help. And what to take.
0: Yeah, it does. I mean, with joint pain can be a result of a couple different things. Now, you could have really, really low vitamin D levels and have joint pain. I mean, that's a given. So low vitamin D levels are very, very closely associated with a lot of the joint pains. Low serotonin, which is a brain chemical that makes you feel good. If it's low, then you could have joint pain, body aches, all of that. So, see, all those go hand in hand together. Fish oil, the reason I like it, and you mentioned cod liver oil, I like the vitamin A and the vitamin D in it, but I really like fish oil. I like getting the fatty acids balanced. Fish oil is important because, number one, we can't get it in our foods. We can't get it naturally, just manufactured in our body. We have to get it from specific foods. And getting your fatty acids to balance is a challenge. A lot of people have low fatty acid levels or imbalanced fatty acid levels. And that's really the key, because everything from your immune system to your hormone system to your cells and your everything, your brain, these fatty acids play a role. And if they're not balanced out, if they're not really where they need to be, then you're going to struggle. You're going to have a hard time. And you have to make a difference by the choices you're making. Like, no doubt about it. It does not happen any other way. So I would look at a place, fish oil, at least get 14 grams a day. All right. That's kind of the gold standard. People say just take a little bit here and there. No, 14 grams a day is really what you want to shoot for. So a concentrated version of that, getting enough of it, it really does play a role and it makes a difference. And the way you feel, it'll make a difference. Like, it's no joke. Getting the right kind of fatty acids in and balancing that out with your body is going to make you feel different. Like, all the processes in the body start to work better. Everything. So it's putting a good game plan together, and it's causing the body to work great and build a solid system around it. That's where you really begin to win the game. So your joint pain many times could just be inflammation. That's why the anti-inflammatory diet is a good way to go. Eating equal amounts of lean protein sources like chicken, fish, beef, or eggs, or low glycemic carbohydrates, the form of fruits and veggies, especially a lot of greens. And then your healthy fats, almonds, walnuts, cashews, macadamia nuts, avocados. When you're eating like that, you're cutting out inflammation. You're increasing the body's ability to not have the joint aches and pains. See, that's the key. So you want to get your body to dial in, okay? You want to get your body to really get down and get balanced. Because once that happens, then the joint pain, the inflammation, a lot of that will go away. It's nutrition related, right? So you give the body what it needs, you find out what the deficiency is in the body, give the body what it needs, and watch what happens. And that's why people leave away fatty acids when they talk to joint pain. They don't even think about it. So the two go hand in hand, must go hand in hand. Hey, if you haven't picked up a copy of our free book, go to myfreehealthbook.com. It's my international bestseller, hard copy. Look, I want to give it to you for free, totally free. All you got to do is cover a little bit of shipping cost, whatever it costs to get it to you. And you get it in your hands and read it. Be a blessing. Tell other people about it. Learn what it means to really be healthy. Learn what it means to take responsibility for your own health and your own life. It's what it's about. 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Puts another hour in the charts. 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

0: 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Do you want to get well? This is a show where your health is your wealth. Thriving is more important than just surviving, and the only thing lost are those unwanted pounds. 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Lines are open, 888-283-7272. That's 888-283-7272. Or you can always send me an email, the new prescription for a new you, America. On the rise right now in America is a condition called gout. And you've never heard of gout, or if you've never experienced gout, it is a form of arthritis called gouty arthritis. And it's where there's a buildup of uric acid crystals in the body. We see so much of that now. Disease, health challenges, as I like to call them, are on the rise. And a lot of the little ones that can be nagging more than anything, like gout, are coming on because of what we're, so many Americans really are dealing with obesity. Obesity being overweight. Overweight right now, the statistic is about 65% of Americans are overweight. 35% are obese, which means their obesity is contributing to their major health challenges. And gout, being a form of arthritis, is one of them. And it's really kicked in recently, they're saying this year. It's really what it is, a condition it forms when what we call uric acid crystals, byproducts of proteins, build up in the joints. And they're more common in men than women, but they can show up more, say, in the wrist, in the big toe, in the hip. They can show in different areas. It's now affecting about 8 million people, which is about 4% of the population. And the risk increases, of course, with age. It's an inflammatory arthritis formed by these uric acid crystals. And the pain's unbelievable. There's a warmness, a redness that comes into a joint and usually takes a while to subside. Several medications are out that can help them, but really it's getting down to the preventative side. It's more the prevention. You know, what are we doing with all of our health challenges on the front end to make sure that we don't end up getting it? See, the problem is right now in America, what we do and the way our system is set up is we just go along living our life, eating the wrong kind of foods, inflammatory foods, just mind our own business, doing our own thing, and then all of a sudden, whoop, the body breaks down. We get sick. Blood pressure goes up. Go to the doctor. Diabetes, blood sugar, you start getting sick. You start getting weak. And so here you are, now you're taking two medications. You're taking metformin, you're taking lisinopril, and you don't know how you had diabetes and high blood pressure. But you could it be that it's because you've gained 40 pounds in the last 3 years? Maybe. Could it be that you haven't exercised in the last 5 years because now you've got a desk job and you become so tired that all you can do is work all day, go home, eat, and sleep, and that's it? So you become sedentary, and now your body's not moving the way that it used to. Well, could it be? Whose fault is that? It's not anyone else's but yours. It is. We have to take responsibility for our own health. We don't want to hear that, really. It's not really the most pleasant message, but it's the truth. And so what we have to do is start making some radical shifts in the way that we live. But the study now that they've done is doing random blood works, of course, with different people. And it affects about 43 million adults right now in the U.S. There's medical evidence that indicates that gout is associated with metabolic syndrome, which is characterized by obesity, insulin resistance, high blood pressure, and blood fat issues, which can cause an increase of cholesterol, leading to heart attacks. So the researchers say the obesity epidemic and growing hypertension rates seem to be associated with increases of gout. And the research team examined data from the latest National Health and Nutrition Examination, surveying about 5,000 people. And the participants were asked about their history of gout and whether the condition had been diagnosed by their healthcare professional. And according to the data, about 1 to 3% had elevated uric acid levels, which is actually fairly high. And in 2008, 6% of the men, 2% of the women were diagnosed with gout, but the uric acid levels had increased about 20% over the last 10 years. So we've seen an increase, and they're saying it's on the rise. Here's the bottom line. Uric acid crystals are going to increase in the body when our bodies are not digesting and handling protein very well. So because we're eating so many processed foods, because we're eating so many foods that can't be broken down that well, we don't have enough enzymes in our food anymore. We definitely have a decrease of hydrochloric acid due to a lot of the stress that we're under in our daily lives. We're not breaking down our foods like we used to. We're only as good as the food we can digest, absorb, and assimilate. We're only as good as that. And so getting into a place where you can get your lifestyle in order, get yourself into a place where you can function at a better level. You can digest your food better. You can make better food choices. You can drink more water. You can sleep better. You can start exercising more. Nothing is going to change until we change. And so, I mean, gout is just another condition, another health challenge that's quote unquote on the rise because of our choices. Our lifestyle choices every single day, they determine our health, and nothing is going to change. Our rates of cancer, diabetes, heart disease, they're going to increase. And as the years go by, they're going to have these, all these crazy statistics that are saying, well, cancer's on the rise, or gout's on the rise, or arthritis is on the rise. Well, of course it's on the rise, because our poor choices are on the rise. We're not educating ourselves on what it takes to be healthy. We're not educating ourselves and taking the responsibility. I mean, hey, don't get me wrong. The internet will show you the hottest health tip of the day. AOL, Yahoo, Gmail, they'll all show you the latest tip of the day. Then, oh, that's nice. And, oh, broccoli helps cancer. And, oh, I should get my servings of fruits and vegetables. And, oh, here I go to the fast food place again today for lunch. Not making any choices, not making any changes. That's nice for people that want to be healthy. And, yeah, maybe I'll start eating some broccoli. And then all of a sudden you get a diagnosis of high blood pressure. You get a little dizzy at work. You stand up out of your chair, feel lightheaded, feel like you're going to fall down. You're 42. Your dad died at 48 of a heart attack. You got a wife. You have three kids. And now all of a sudden, you've never taken a medicine in your life outside of an aspirin or ibuprofen. Now you stand up. You get dizzy. You think something's kind of weird. I better go to my doctor. You go to your doctor. Your blood pressure is 170 over 100. Doc puts you on medicine. Now you're on the roller coaster. Medicine gets it down. But that's not enough for you to change. No. Mm-mm. You can take a little pill and keep living like you were living. So another 10 years goes by. And in that 10 years, you've never made the change. Never exercised. You've gained another 30 pounds. Cholesterol's been accumulating over a long period of time. You still eat poor foods, never made the choice, never made the change. Drop all the junk food and start eating well. If you start not being sedentary and start exercising, if you start sleeping better, if you start drinking more water, cut out the sodas, the coffees, and so much of the tea, your body will respond. And just because you've been diagnosed with three different health challenges doesn't mean that your body can't recover. If the body can get sick, it can get well. And I get sick and tired of seeing so many people suffer with their health. People that just don't know. And if they knew, they could thrive and live a great life. And that's what it's about on this show. So my challenge is that with obesity being the epidemic that it is, and people being overweight and people not changing their lives, it's about creating change, lasting change. Because if you change and make that decision that you want to get well, not only will you change your own health, but you can transform a generation in your family and their kids and the kids thereafter.
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1: Lines are open, 888-283-7272. What are you thinking about right now? You're listening to the show and you're thinking, well, this stuff sounds great and the things that he's saying make sense. But what about me? What about me? I've got high cholesterol. What about me? I have type 2 diabetes. What about me? What about me? I need to lose 30 pounds. See, a lot of people listen to the show, and I hear people all the time. And it amazes me at just at what goes on through their head, because so many people like to sit on the sidelines, and they would love to get in the game. Why do you think the stands and sporting events are packed full of people? Now, some people do just like to be entertained. Most guys, though, if you look at them, they want to be on the field. Or they remember the glory days when they used to play ball or hockey or basketball. And they'll sit there and tell their wives or their buddies, you know, they'll criticize every jump shot or every touchdown or the field goal because they could have kicked the field goal. And everybody wants to be on the field in some way. That's why vicariously everybody gets so excited when there's a touchdown or there's a big play or somebody dunks a basketball or there's a three-point shot made when the buzzer goes off. Because we won. And there's the we win mentality. There's the group mentality. There's the mentality of we all did it together. You didn't do anything. When the Titans won or when the Packers won or when a football team wins or when your favorite team wins, you didn't win anything. That team did. Now, you may have cheered them on. You may have worn the jersey. You may have bought a $100 ticket. But you didn't win anything. Because you weren't the one on the field. They might have heard you cheering for them, but you didn't win anything. It's different with your health. You're sitting on the sidelines and you've got diabetes, or you've got cholesterol issues, or you've just been diagnosed with cancer, or genetically they've told you that you've got what grandma had and what your mother had, and now you're 25 and you've been diagnosed with a lump in your breast and they biopsied it. And it's DCIS, ductal cell, and you're freaking out. And the doctor's saying to you, we're probably going to have to do chemotherapy, radiation. We're probably going to have to, you know, we're going to take a sentinel node out, and we're going to see if there's cancer. And they just found out that there was cancer in the nodes, and that it might have metastasized. So what do? You're going to sit on the sideline? Because if you sit on the sideline, then things aren't going to look good. If you sit on the sideline and you don't get on the field, see, that's the difference between health and between sporting events, is that the fact that you can step out of the stands and you can get on the field and you can do something about it and you can make it happen. But you have to want to make it happen. You have to realize that by the choices you make every single day, you can change what's going on inside of you. All of us can. Why is that? Because the body's amazing. It regenerates every single day. Old cells die off, new cells form. We get a brand new body about every year. So the choices we make today can and will determine the kind of health that we're going to have tomorrow. Let me tell you something, a great story. And I get this all the time. And I'm not boasting. I'm humble by this. So I'm sitting in a restaurant. And this sweet lady comes up. She comes up and my wife is there with me. And we're just, you know, we're on a date and just having a great time. And she comes up and she says, I just want you to know. She says this to my wife. She walks up to my wife. She goes, I just want you to know that your husband got me pregnant. And it was hilarious. My wife started dying laughing because she knew what she meant. And she had gone to see basically what had happened. She had heard the radio show, and she had applied some of the information on the radio show to her own health and to her own life. And her husband and her had tried, they had two kids and then went 6 years, didn't have another child, and then had applied a lot of these principles, went to see some physicians in town that had believed in a lot of the principles that we teach here on the show, and they applied those principles in their clinical practice. And her husband, she was 2 months pregnant, and she was just excited, and the joy and the glow on her face. and just all of the countenance that she had and the gratitude. And she was just saying thank you to me when I haven't done anything. I'm just here giving information. That's it. And it was so great to see. And I hit the stories all the time. I'll be standing in line at the grocery store, or I'll be at a restaurant or at a gas station or in a bookstore or just wherever. And it just, these stories are just amazing. And why I'm excited about that, and my whole point in telling you this story, is that it's about you. You know, when I say this show is about your health, it's about your life, it's about you. It's about what's going on within you. Because I don't do anything, you do. You have to get out of the stands and get on the field and make it happen. You have to decide to eat better. You just have to decide how to live better. You have to decide how to get out of toxic relationships and get into healthy relationships. You're the one that has to decide that you're going to put all the negative thinking, the stinking thinking, as Zig Ziglar says, to put it aside and begin to think positive things, to believe that you can be more and do more than you ever have in your life before, and that you can have a brand new life. That just because you've been given a diagnosis doesn't mean that that defines you and it puts a chain around your neck and then it makes you into something that you're not. That you can get rid of a diagnosis typically, unless it's just stamped as a total genetic disorder, and then you can make a difference. But you can't do that when you're sitting in the stands listening or watching other people do it. That's the thing about our health. It's your health. Your health, your life. Not mine. Not my producer. Not anybody else. It's your health and your life. And what you do with that is for you, and it's for your kids and for your loved ones, for your husband, for your wife, for your grandkids. It's up to you. But that's the great thing, you see. The great thing is that we have the ability to make changes in our life. We don't have to be stuck to our past and bound to our past and bound to poor lifestyle choices over the last 10 years. And now you have diabetes type 2. And they're saying, you're going to be on metformin and glucophage the rest of your life, so just get ready for it. That's a bunch of bunk. More people come out of type 2 diabetes by changing their lifestyle. The American Diabetes Association has statistics about how it's a lifestyle-related health challenge or illness. So there's so much you can do to drop 30 pounds. There's so much you can do to see your cholesterol numbers go down. But you have to do it. Get out of the stands. Get on the field. Get in the game. That's what we're here for, to help you do that. We'll be right back.
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4: 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During extended heat waves like we're in right now, Louisiana's 988 helpline experiences an uptick in calls and texts. Here's Joe Gallinaro.
5: Sherrod Crespo with Violink, the nonprofit which operates the 988 helpline, says there is a proven connection between heat and mental health.
6: The heat is very real, and it's getting hotter, and it really has a very proven effect on our brains, on our bodies.
5: Crespo says that's because people tend to get less sleep during extended heat waves, and that makes people a lot more agitated.
6: You do see both higher risks of suicide attempts and higher risk of even violence against others.
5: Crespo says if you're experiencing any of these thoughts, you should never hesitate to reach out for help. I'm Joe Gallinaro.
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4: Lieutenant Governor Billy Nungesser and the Louisiana Office of Tourism have unveiled their marketing campaign for out-of-state tourism. Nungesser says the campaign, which was unveiled during the Louisiana Travel Summit in New Orleans, is called Every Moment Feeds Your Soul.
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4: Physical education classes in Louisiana public schools will put a greater emphasis on getting students moving beginning next school year. State Superintendent of Education Cade Brumley says the old standards ask students to identify or name a skill. The new standards require them to actually demonstrate those skills.
11: In the old expectations for PE, students might just learn about something. They might learn what it looks like to climb or what does it mean to throw or to squat or to jump. With the new standards, there's the expectation that they actually have to do it.
4: Louisiana Radio Network.
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1: When it comes to your health, what are you thinking about? Are you thinking about making some changes? This year, think about that. What kind of changes can you make with your health and with your life? Now, the body changes every single day. But what kind of changes are you willing to make every single day to make it happen? To take yourself from where you are in your current state of health to where you need to be. The body changes, but you and your mind have to be willing to change. So much goes on in our mind, and we're unwilling to change, unwilling to go from an old place to a new place, unwilling to make that radical transformation in us so that we can gather new information, so we can have the want to get up in the morning to make a difference, to get up in the morning a little bit early to go exercise, to cook a healthy meal, to have time maybe with God or whatever you do in the morning. Spend time in prayer, meditating, whatever you're into. And taking that time for yourself. Making that an important part of your day so that you can function and thrive and go to the next level in your health and with your life. What goals have you set for you to be able to do that? Well, we want to help you do that on this show in a way that you can. My book, it's out in all the bookstores now. It's called Empowering Your Health. I want to encourage you to get a copy and start following the principles in there. It'll take you from where you are to where you need to be with your health, all the way from A to Z. Right now, we're going to go back to the calls and go to Jan. Hi, Jan. Welcome to the show.
14: Hey, how are you?
1: Living well, Don. What's up?
14: I'm calling about getting some advice regarding a decreased libido in women.
15: Okay, let's talk about it.
14: And have you found a correlation between that and fibromyalgia?
15: Oh, well, yeah, absolutely. Let me tell you this. Here's an old adage with your health. Everything is correlated with everything in the body. It really is.
14: Yes.
15: So just you know, as long as you know that, then the answer is yes.
14: Uh-huh. Yeah.
15: So what's the main condition that you're concerned about?
14: The libido.
15: Just low libido.
14: Well, yeah, I know.
15: Let's back up for a second. How long has it been low?
14: Oh, not long. I'd say about 8 months.
15: Are you married?

0: worst of the pain, what is your pain scale typically on a daily basis?
1: Right now it's real good, but I take a lot of drugs.
0: What kind of medications are you taking?
1: I take Lyrica and Cymbalta and, take a lot of drugs.
0: Yeah. Okay. Well, yeah. Okay, I get it. All right. Here's the deal. When you have fibromyalgia, we're going to hit both of these. Fibromyalgia, the one thing I want to encourage you, there is always a strong emotional component with fibromyalgia. Now, I'm not saying it's all in your head. Okay? I'm not saying
1: that.
0: So please don't take that.
1: I know that.
0: I've talked to so many people, and they say, well, my doctor said it's all in my head, and they take offense to that. That's not what I'm saying. I understand. Somehow, some way, there's either anger or bitterness in your subconscious mind. Maybe something you're holding on to and you don't even know it, okay? So there's some of that going on. There always is. There's some other things you can do practically, like today, that can make some big differences as well. Cutting down the inflammatory foods in your body, that's a big key. So inflammation is something that we get from our environment mostly, but we get a lot of it from the foods that we eat every single day. That's why in my book, Empowering Your Health, I've got what's called the anti-inflammatory diet. And it's a set of foods all grouped together that we've researched and studied, and we know that will cut down on inflammation in the body. And so that is a key. Your diet is a key. Emotions, big key for fibromyalgia. Diet is another big key. You get those two under control and really get those two working hand in hand, and you're going to notice a big difference in the way that you feel. I know you've got to stay on the medications and all that for right now. That's fine. But coming up with a good game plan where you're in control and you're making a difference and you're the one kind of driving the car every single day rather than the car driving you, that's kind of where you need to be. So the diet is where you want to start. Work on some of the emotional stuff, whether it's with a counselor. I would go to someone that you trust, and maybe they can start digging in a little bit to you so you can kind of dig into some of the areas that maybe you don't even know that's there. And I've just seen so many people go through that, and they've just come out just with shining colors, flying colors on the other side. So that's one thing that can be helpful. Now, when it comes to low libido, I would get some blood work done. This is a key, and this is something we're seeing often. Let me go back for a second. What is your age again?
1: I'm 51. Jane?
0: 51, okay. So young, very young. And the thing is, women, when they start hitting their 40s, around 45, the menopause time, that time of your life, when you start hitting 45 to about 55, we're seeing a lot of low libido with women, a lot. And a lot of the physicians are talking about that different ways. Some guys and gals are using the pellets to raise up testosterone. That's kind of a big craze right now. And I'll tell you, it works. I mean, it's making women be excited about sex, and their libido goes up, and they're excited to be with their husband, and they're into it again. It's like they're 25 again, and it's just everything's working. So, but the problem with that is a big rebound effect. If you raise your testosterone up as a female, let's say, just so you know, normal range for testosterone in a female, happy medium is about 35 to 55. Those are good numbers on a blood test. When you take a pellet given by some of the doctors, they'll raise it up to about 140 to 200. It's too high. Women get facial hair. They start, their voice starts deepening, almost like a male, and they get some side effects. I mean, really, one lady that I had spoken with before had actually taken testosterone so long that her clitoris had grown and engorged itself so much that it was extremely visible. And that's part of it. And see, these are side effects that you really don't want. You just don't. So what can you do? I would get a blood test done with your doctor and get the values looked at from all the estrogens. There's three of them: estrone, estradiol, estriol. Have them look at your growth hormone levels and your FSH and your LH. All that's really important because those are drivers of other hormones. The pituitary gland is kind of the master gland of the body, and that's just kind of what it's always been called, and it's a big driver. So you always want to check that out, make sure it's okay, make sure it's functioning all right. Get your testosterone levels checked, and all that can be assessed, and your physician will be able to come up with a good game plan for you. Now, if they don't understand the natural type of things that you can do to kind of get things where they need to be, there are preferred local providers in different areas that have been trained that way that you can get in

0: touch with. So there's ways to do that and figure out naturally. Because, see, there's two different schools of thought when it comes to hormones. And I'm not opposed to bioidentical hormones and all that. I'm not, because sometimes people do need them. But the first thing you always want to do is you want to give your body things, whether it's through foods or supplementation or whatever it might be, or even exercise. Exercise can elicit more of a testosterone and hormone response in males and females. But you always want to push the body to make its own hormones, to reproduce its own. Because the moment you start giving the body exogenous hormones, meaning the bioidenticals or the shots or the pellets or whatever, the creams, once you introduce that into the body, it will shut down your own production, which was already low. It'll shut that down. And then, of course, it'll start relying on the pellet, relying on the cream, relying on the injection, whatever it is. And then your body's not going to be able to produce it on its own as well as it used to. And so that's something to consider. And that's why if you can use things like maca root and tribulus, and you can use different supplements that can help produce testosterone, or black cohosh that can manage estrogen, or wild yam root, which can help with progesterone levels, and you start looking at those sorts of things and manage it with blood work. You've got to keep good baselines and good clinical data about what's going on with your body. But if you can do that and then get it to a good place, then that's when you're going to start seeing the results, and you'll notice libido goes up. You'll notice the way you feel, energy levels, and then, of course, pain levels with fibromyalgia might even shift as well. There are hormone links to that. So see, there's a lot involved. But the biggest thing is, I want you to be encouraged. Because at the end of the day, I know you just want you back. You want to be able to function the way you always have. You want to be with your husband, who you're happily married to. And you want him to be, you know, excited. And not feel like that you're a stick in the mud and you're not really into him, because it may make him feel less loved. To build a really good, solid foundation. And on that foundation, he can build a structure that can last for years and years and years and weather all the storms of life. And those storms of life are always a key that people need to walk through. So, so important. Scripture for the day, Philippians chapter 4, verse 13. It says, I can do everything through Christ who gives me strength. What a great scripture. Love it. Not some things, not every now and then some kind of thing, but all things. Have you ever sat back and wondered, I wonder if there are things in life that I can't accomplish? Well, if Christ is your number one, if he's the first place in your life, there's nothing in life that you won't be able to accomplish. Why? Because I know that book doesn't lie. It's been around longer than any other book. And that's not me just being an old staunchy conservative. 888-283-7272. 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Are you going to make the right changes to change with it? You can. Why? Because your health really is your greatest wealth.
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1: Lines are open, 888-283-7272. You're listening to the best in healthy talk radio. Your health really is your greatest wealth. What are you doing to make an impact in it? Depression in women now is rampant. Doctors feel they overprescribe drugs. We're seeing so many women right now get on antidepressants, and it's being triggered by a lot of self-esteem issues. What can we do? There's a lot going on with women right now, and with the overprescribing of the antidepressants, it's kind of been the catch-all. There's a lot you can do for depression, and low serotonin levels typically is the culprit. And I talk a lot about neurotransmitters, brain chemistry, and how that can be altered and how can it be changed by our nutrition. In so many things, we get sick three different ways. Number one, nutritional deficiencies. Number two, toxicity from our environment, personal care products we put on our skin, or water, or improper air that we're breathing, just toxic air, food supply, the whole nine yards. We're getting toxins from so many different angles within our environment. We have to make a change to get our body back where it needs to be and to get our health in order. And there's so much you can. So controlling your environment has so much to do with your overall health. Women, there's so many things you can do. Just so you know, do some research on the neurotransmitters, which I talk a lot about in my book. But there's a lot of foods you can do to increase serotonin in the body. Now, if you're currently taking an antidepressant, you want to talk with your doctor about it, because as you raise serotonin levels or you just start eating foods that can do that, you potentially got to just be careful, because you don't want to have certain dosage as far as milligrams go within your medication. So you might want to talk with your doctor about doing that before you start changing up supplements or any kind of dietary things. But there are several things that can help serotonin levels. And turkey, chicken, salmon, spinach, beans, those foods right there will raise serotonin levels naturally within the body. We know that. And there are certain supplements that are helpful too. 5-HTP, vitamin B6, pyridoxine, and also pyridoxal 5-phosphate. And they've also done some research and found that lecithin can do things like that as well, can help with serotonin levels. But again, don't do any of that if you're taking any kind of medications right now, especially any of the SSRIs or the SNRIs, the different medications. You got to be careful with that kind of stuff before you start changing anything. Don't just start eating differently while you're taking the medication. You always got to have somebody to be your head coach and watch over you. That's why it's good to always get in there with your physician on a regular basis. Don't think that all they're there for is to pump you full of drugs. They're not. They're your head coach, and they're your advisor, and they're more than that. They're really your friend. Go in there educated, though. Learn some of this stuff maybe that we're talking about, or you do some research on the internet and bring that to them. So they'll kind of sit back and go, wow, you know, the patient really knows what the heck they're talking about. And they'll be more likely to engage with you and to listen to you and to let you kind of do your own thing. And they'll work with you on it. And a lot of times you'll be amazed what that partnership can really do for your overall health. 888-283-7272. Check us out. Let's go to Susan now. Hi, Susan. Welcome to the show.
2: Thank you.
1: Yes, ma'am.
2: About a year ago, I had a slight head injury and just a small brain bleed that kept me in the hospital for less than 3 days. Since then, I've had a numbness in my ear and toward the back of my head and on about 2 inches above my ear on the left side of my head only. They've done another MRI. They say there's nothing wrong with me. And it comes and goes. And I just wondered if you might have a suggestion.
1: Comes and goes how often?
2: Every 2-3 days, I'll feel it again, and then it's gone within a day or so. It's not painful, and it's not numb like you could stick a needle through your ear, but it's numb like a tingly, numbing sensation inside the scalp and on the ear.
1: Okay. All right. And your doctors have just kind of scratched their head. They really don't know. Is that what they're telling
2: exactly.
1: you?
2: Exactly. Exactly.
1: Yeah. Have you tried anything? Have you come up with a game plan yourself at all?
2: No, sir, I have not.
1: Okay. Well, okay, on the head, you said it's on the side, or it radiates to the top?
2: It's,
1: is that right?
2: From the crown of your head.
1: All right, from the
2: down
1: crown.
2: Down the very back, about 2 inches to the left of the center of the back of the scalp. And then down on the left above the ear, about 2-3 inches, there's a place, and then the ear itself.
1: Okay. Here is what I would do if I was you. If I were in your shoes and you had that going on, there are what are called cranial bones. And the cranial bones, if you ever look at a skull, it's got the squiggly lines on the skull. Well, those are all the little plates that form when we were infants. And as we grew, the plates got harder. You know, you had a little soft spot on the top of your head. And as we got older, those plates begin to harden and, of course, form together. Well, those are still plates. And their little sutures are the little squiggly lines in between all those plates. And when we inhale and exhale, those little plates can move. And as we inhale and exhale, sometimes those plates can get stuck, and they can slightly, at a very microscopic level, kind of move out and get into a position where it can cause headaches, it can cause pain, it can cause radiating pain. There's a lot that can go on with that that we have to be really careful for. So what I would do is go to someone that is trained in what's called a craniosacral technique. Now, different physicians are trained in this. You can go to naturopathic physicians. They're trained in that. You can go to chiropractic physicians. They're trained in that. Doctor of osteopathic physician, which is, or doctor of osteopathic medicine, DO is the letters, or are the letters after the name. And you could go into any of those doctors' offices, and they probably, as long as they're trained in it, you're going to get the same result. But it would do wonders. Remember, there's three sides to the health triangle that affects your health: the mental side, the chemical side, and the structural side. And what you're dealing with right now, in my thought, just by listening to you.
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9: News this hour from Town Hall. I'm Rich Thomason. President Trump will head south today, holding a rally in Myrtle Beach, South Carolina, a show of support for Senator Darlene Graham, who Mr. Trump hopes will succeed her late brother, Senator Lindsey Graham, in the U.S. Senate. Said to have been inspired by ISIS, an alleged terror plot has been foiled in Albany, New York.
10: The FBI arresting the 35-year-old woman who pledged her allegiance to ISIS and was planning to blow up the Capitol building in New York State. Jessica Bowie reportedly telling confidential federal informants that she wanted to buy bombs and kill as many lawmakers as possible inside the building. First Assistant U.S. Attorney John Sarcone.
11: As alleged, this defendant was radicalized online and spread messages of hate and violence against the American people.
10: The feds say in social media posts she also praised the radical Islamic terrorist attack on 9/11. Laura Winters reporting.
9: The Mar-a-Lago raid could have repercussions for those who carried it out.
12: Multiple sources tell AP Justice Department investigators have sought to interview law enforcement officials about the FBI's 2022 search of Donald Trump's Mar-a-Lago estate. That search led to Trump's indictment on charges of unlawfully retaining classified documents and obstructing FBI efforts to get them back. The requests are part of a Florida-based inquiry aiming to establish a conspiracy against the president, which Trump has long maintained. It's not clear when or if prosecutors might seek to bring charges or for what, but investigating conduct that occurred in Florida might give the Justice Department the legal hook it needs to try to anchor a prosecution in the state. Ben Thomas, Washington.
13: Rough weather last night across parts of the east, including flash flooding and suspected tornado touchdowns in New York, Delaware, and Pennsylvania. On Wall Street, Dow futures 350 points higher. More on these stories. Town Hall.
14: Well, it'll be another hot day, but also potentially a stormy afternoon and early evening. But first, the heat. We've got an extreme heat warning. Dangerous heat index is about 108 to 112. But through the afternoon today, we'll have more pop-up thunderstorms. Some of that may be organizing on the North Shore. Pushing south, it's a line of activity as we get to the late afternoon and early evening. Upper 90s to near 100 with partly cloudy skies and only a slight chance of a thunderstorm tomorrow and Sunday. 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
13: A U.S. Army battalion is offering those who re-enlist 4 days of extra leave so they can play the latest version of a video game that's due for release in November.
15: The Grand Theft Auto franchise is one of the most successful and influential in gaming history. The last edition came out 13 years ago, and fans have been desperately waiting for the newest release, GTA 6. With the offer of a few days extra leave, the U.S. Army's 9th Brigade Engineer Battalion is hoping to capitalize on the excitement. So far, 20 of the 130 eligible troops have said yes to the deal. In exchange for the extra holiday, they'll have to commit to at least 2 more years in the Army.
13: The BBC's Jacob Evans. President Trump has voiced strong support for AI and data centers, emphasizing their economic benefits and importance in the global AI race. Candidates in competitive midterm elections, though, are far less accepting of the data centers. News and analysis, townhall.com. The Pentagon says at least 757 American service members have been wounded since the start of the Iran war.
16: More than 580 are Army soldiers. The total injured also include 86 sailors, 64 airmen, and 19 Marines. While many of the casualties are categorized as having occurred during Operation Epic Fury, the Pentagon has created a new category for wounded troops, saying that Operation Epic Fury has concluded. The Pentagon and U.S. Central Command have offered almost no details on how the injuries occurred. However, officials say that the vast majority of those injuries are traumatic brain injuries. I'm Lisa Dwyer.
13: Meta defending itself in federal court against allegations that its social media business harms youngsters. 4 states accuse Meta of contributing to a youth mental health crisis in the U.S. More on these stories. Town Hall.
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1: And God bless you all out there. 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that old Crescent City, New Orleans, Louisiana, and high up on top of that old Liberty Cypress tree, draped in Spanish moss, way out on the Eagles Branch, is none other than your spin Gary Baba of the Republic, Chaplain High McHenry, with
2: Christopher Tidmore, your roving reporter, resident radical moderate, and associate editor of the Louisiana Weekly newspaper, louisianaweekly.net. And, ladies and gentlemen, we're going to take a little break from our usual weekly political breakdowns and talk about something historically just a bit more important. It is, you know, we're celebrating this year the 250th anniversary of the establishment of the United States and the Declaration of Independence, which brought us about. But it's often forgotten that it was a series of battles that would establish our nation at independence at 1783, and we wouldn't have our current nation until 1789. And those battles were a question of survival. There are a lot of myths about the American Revolution, and one of them is that we beat the British. We won a few battles, Cowpens, Yorktown, but mostly we've just held out. We held out until the European powers came about and basically not only recognized us, but started pumping, in Spain's case, $3 million in gold into our treasuries and sent France's case, its entire navies to fight not only just on our behalf here, but all over the world. The Rock of Gibraltar, as we've talked about in past shows, about 12 years ago here on this program, I did a show live from the Rock of Gibraltar and talked about that during the Revolution, that was under siege by France and Spain for over 2.5 years. The British soldiers were hiding in the rock. It had been part of Britain since the War of Spanish Succession earlier in the century. But what's important to understand is that when we signed the Declaration, what we were doing was seeking exactly that. The intervention of France and Spain, which expanded the American Revolution into quite literally a world war. There was fighting in the Caribbean, there was fighting in India, there was fighting everywhere. It was an extension of the French and Indian War, which is known everywhere else in the world as the Seven Years' War, the First World War. This is really the Second World War. We keep talking about our world wars being first and second, we're really like sixth and seventh. And after a while, the British realized that they had to let the colonies go, not because they couldn't keep fighting, but because public opinion in Britain was saying, wait, we're fighting these people because they wanted a seat in Parliament, and then they decided they wanted to be treated like Englishmen. At the same time, we're losing soldiers and wealth all over the world. A lot of critical resources are coming in, and heck, the French and Spanish are on the verge of taking our sugar islands. And that's really what mattered to the British government. Just like France, one-fourth of the revenues of the British government were coming out of some islands in the Caribbean selling sugar. Sugar was selling for $20 a pound. At the time, you couldn't raise sugar in North America. It would only be after the French Revolution that a group of Saint-Domingue immigrants would come to New Orleans and realize it was actually even possible. And they had to do quite a few steps to get there. So when the Declaration came about, what's important to tell in the story is the fact that the American cause was pretty desperate. We had an army. We had been fighting for over a year. Here's a trivia question. When did the American Revolution start? Well, it didn't start on January 4th, 1776. It started over a year, Lexington and Concord, and we had the Continental Army already organized well before the Declaration. And in fact, it was in and around New York City. New York was the linchpin of the colonies. Whoever controlled New York controlled the Eastern Seaboard. And this is before the Erie Canal and the connections to the Great Lakes and the metropolis New York would become. But even at the time, it was critically important economically and personally. It was the symbol of the country. And the fact of the matter is, the British had brought in massive forces to hold it. most of the loyalists in the colonies, and that was really, you can remember this too, the American Revolution was a brutal civil war. We don't think of it that way. We think patriots versus the British. But most of the fighting, as Hyde will explain to you in this program, is American and American, and in many cases, brother and brother, even more so in the Civil War. And trust me, brother versus brother happened in the Civil War, but it happened constantly in the American Revolution, where families were ripped asunder, and one half was a British patriot. They weren't just sitting out the war. In many cases, they were fighting on Britain's side, saying, you're a traitor. And guess what? They were right. We were traitors. Make no mistake, America was born as a point and creation of treason. Treason against a government that didn't give us the votes in Parliament, but comparatively, hadn't wronged us all that much. The average American was paying 1/50th what the average British was paying in taxes. But the Americans saw it differently. They were not being treated equally. And that's part of what's happening in the lead-up to where the American Revolution could have died, and that was August 27th, 1776, the Battle of Brooklyn Heights. Well, in the months before, Washington's forces are getting more and more beleaguered. The British have already hired the Hessians. The Royal Navy is starting to surround New York. They're having to make a stand. We managed to get the cannons from Fort Ticonderoga. That's what created Henry Knox's reputation. But at the same time, the Americans are outnumbered, outgunned, and the situation of the colonies, while not in its death's door, was pretty critical. But ultimately, this is the moment that's going to come in to our founders at Philadelphia to essentially create a plea to nations. Now, I'm going to give a little sidebar, if you will, Hi, to one of my personal, how shall I say this, bugaboos. The thing that drives me crazy in a lot of historical accounts, and it's the reason why I don't like the otherwise wonderful musical 1776. There's a lot that's historically inaccurate about that musical. But one of the things that's really terrible about it is it blackens the reputation of one John Dickinson. John Dickinson was one of the greatest patriots of the American Revolution, before the Declaration and well after. John Dickinson had been one of the great activists that was up there with Samuel Adams and, frankly, with Thomas Paine. He had written letters from a Pennsylvania farmer, and he was talking about the economic situation that beleaguered the colonies. We were forced to pay a tax that may have been 1/50th what the British were paying. But at the same time, we weren't allowed to print our own specie, our own currency. And so people literally didn't have the currency to pay the stamp tax. That the colonies, what little money that we were getting for all of our prosperities, were going to English financiers. And he was talking about how the American people were being not treated with fairness and equality. The letters from Pennsylvania farmer was one of the sensations that we're forgetting about before the Revolution. And without it, it is entirely doubtful that there would have been a revolution at all. It's one of the critical documents, and we should all read it. And Dickinson went into the end of the 80s. He was not an opponent of the Declaration of Independence. He just was very careful about what we had to write, because he understood something. We could not win. Let me say that again. The Americans could not win against Britain on their own. That we had to have foreign intervention, which at the time was still incredibly controversial. Remember, the United States had, as the 13 colonies, had fought a brutal war against the French in less time in the past than we fought in Afghanistan. The French and Indian War was not a pleasant experience. And so it would be like, in the view of many colonists, let me get this straight. You want to fight against the British, our mother country, and you think that in order to do this, we need to have the jihadis on our side. That's how they would have looked at it. Catholicism to the Protestant Americans was the same as, in their mindset, as jihadist Islam. It was very equivalent. It would have looked the same. And Dickinson was one of the few who came out and said, not only do we have to do that, we have to have a document that is very keen to explain to the world why we need to do this. The Declaration of Independence is not, even though it's written to the king, King George III, it is not for the eyes or the spectacles of King George III. It is for the eyes of the Count of Vincennes and King Louis XVI. It is for the eyes of the King of Spain. It is for the internationals, for the Dutch, for the lawyers that we need to get. It is for everyone else to make sure that we had it. And Dickinson is remembered as this person who's objecting in all of these accounts, whereas if you really read the minutes of what happened, he's not objecting to the Declaration. He says we have to do this a certain way. What he's objecting to is that Jefferson is making it something that sounds great in the nature of mankind, but he's asking the question, is this really going to sway the British, I mean, the French and the Spanish over the British to go to war with Britain? That was a reasonable question. And if you're in the French and British situation, here's what you're observing. Washington has his forces in New York. He's having to withdraw to Long Island. That's where Brooklyn is Western Long Island. At the time, it was called Western Long Island. And his forces have gone down from 20,000 to 9,000 troops. He's surrounded on all sides with the East River to his back. No feasible means of winning the battle. And he's got guns, but basically it looks like the revolution is going to end before they get this document written. But he's holding out. He's holding out. The Battle of Brooklyn Heights is an example of a successful battle in the revolution. Why? Because Washington survives. He manages to fight and actually evacuate the troops, 9,000, and live to fight another day. And in fact, even though the Continentals had fortified the city in fits and starts in New York, it's about to fall to Admiral Howe and the British warships that are coming into Manhattan. At Brooklyn Heights, essentially, British transports had moved in 10,000 infantrymen around Washington's 9,000. It's like the whole forces. That's just it's holding Washington down. Now, they made a strategic mistake. They thought that Washington had more forces, which he originally did, and he was going to attack Washington, so they thought it was a diversion and there was going to be another attack. Well, as it still turns out, Washington is outnumbered 2-1 at the time of the battle on the 27th. 20,000 Britons and Hessians. They've been hiring the Hessian mercenaries to come in. He has the Americans are on two lines, one to the south of and Brooklyn Heights to the north. Basically, the British troops are going to filter through the Jamaica Pass and try to get the American positions. But the bloodiest fighting is going to happen along the MS. The Americans will pull back to Brooklyn Heights, and then about 400 Maryland soldiers, now known as the Maryland 400, like the 300, will countercharge to buy time. They will pay with their lives to buy time for their comrades to escape. More than 350 of those Marylanders are going to be killed as they fight desperately against the British legions. By nightfall, the Americans are hemmed in Brooklyn Heights. He says Washington, however, does not consent to the siege and eventual surrender. That's what everyone expects him in that situation to do. He manages to retreat across the river without losing another life. Despite the tactical defeat, and you have to understand this, Washington was not a good general in the classical sense of the word. He was not a very good tactician, and the few times where he commands in the field in an open, directed, pitch battle, he actually doesn't do all that well. What's Washington's brilliance is that he holds the army together. He keeps them alive. He keeps them inspired to fight. He keeps them going. He manages to get his forces at the Heights out, but a lot of them don't. they're actually imprisoned on British ships. And earlier in the summer, we did a live show from Tafanza's Tavern and talked about the conditions of several thousand Americans on those ships left in the harbor to die, to starve to death, to die. It's a brutal image. But Washington's kept alive the army. A lot of European capitals aren't inspired, but at least they see that this battle is continuing. It's going to take another two to three years before you start to see Europe engage in the American Revolution. But it stayed alive because as the news that Washington survives comes in, it takes about 6 to 8 weeks to get the Declaration of Independence in front of these people. So they're hearing, the kings, the crown heads of Europe are reading this document, copies of it. At around the same time, they're hearing that Washington has managed to evade the British and the war continues. That's the true story of the American Revolution. Ultimately, we will talk about in future shows how Spain would pump almost $3 million through the port of New Orleans, how the 14th colony, as we like to call it, Louisiana and the Gulf Coast would be the critical areas that would keep the British from being able to commit all their forces to the East Coast. But what we have to keep telling is that no Russia, no Yorktown, no American victory. The international side of this war, where Britain is now having to fight what is a 2- and 3-front war all over the world, is what's going to allow us to win. And Washington is going to keep his army alive, and he's going to keep losing. He'll have a couple of nights, like trenches, wars, surprise attacks, but not huge tactical victories, no canne. He's going to keep them alive until finally the French have Cornwallis knocked down the sea. Washington has made it down to meet up with the Southern forces that I's going to talk about. And at Yorktown, 7.5 years later, they will hammer the British and form a defeat. And guess what? Britain wasn't defeated. What happened was essentially the government fell and there was a general election. And for the very first time in British history, the House of Commons refused the Prime Minister's choice of the king. Typically, they just rubber stamped whatever the king said. They used their power to send back the credentials of the North government and said, we're choosing our own Prime Minister. They did. And the first resolution is, anyone who opposes the independence of the United States is hereby an enemy of the nation. It's interesting that the American Revolution actually brought democracy to Britain, too. An important part of this entire story. Ohio had much more to talk about what was happening as Washington kept his forces going in the north, the Virginian keeping the north alive. A lot was happening in the south, and in fact, in some ways, the Southern theater was more important because by the fourth year of the war, Britain had given up on keeping New England as part of the as part of the colonies. They were going to let New England go. They were like, fine, be gone, bad rubbish. What they thought is they could keep the South. And that was where most of the loyalists were. And if they could keep the South, maybe they could keep Pennsylvania. If they could keep Pennsylvania, they could definitely keep New York City, at least, if not all of upstate New York. And that would be able to hold most of what they viewed as the wealthiest parts of the colonies. And they were really proven that the South was willing to rise on its own. Your thoughts on?
1: Wow, Christopher, that was fantastic. Well, you really know your history, brother. I appreciate that. I know you've specialized in American history for a long, long time. Very, very good points. Very fascinating. Although I disagree. I think Washington was a much greater tactician. In fact, the King of France declared him to be the greatest military commander of the century because of Trenton and Plymouth. Princeton. So he had his. But you're right. Sometimes he wasn't so. He was average, let's say. But he always seemed to get us through the way, through the troubles, through the impossible odds against him. He had an amazing ability for survival, like you were saying. And so it's quite a and he believed that much of his success came from his time in prayer. He wrote a prayer diary that could fill up a shelf 8 feet long. He made entries every morning and every evening. And you can find out what was on his mind, what was in his heart, by his prayers. And how much he sought God for the, his struggles, for his challenges in life, and certainly during the American Revolution. So anyway, he was an absolutely amazing guy. And as you told us about Dickinson from Pennsylvania, he was going to be a nay vote, but he was outvoted by Ben Franklin and the judge that was from Pennsylvania. And so Pennsylvania was a yay. And but when the vote was over with and he realized we were going to, you know, have our revolution, if you will, have our independence, he marched out of the door of the hall, Liberty in Pennsylvania. He turned around and he told all of those assembled Continental congressmen, he said, I cannot support this war, but nevertheless, the vote has been cast, and now I go to my home to enlist in the Army. And he fought bravely during that war and with great risk to his life. So he was quite a man, quite an amazing guy. Anyway, it is time for us to take a little brief break. We will be back shortly.
2: The Battle of New Orleans was the last battle of the American Revolution, and some of the most critical battles of it actually happened here in Louisiana, and they were under the governance of General Galvez and Bernardo de Galvez, and there's an incredible exhibit going on at the Cabildo to talk about Galvez and the American Revolution, also during the visit of the Marquis de Lafayette and the Battle of New Orleans, and at the same time over at the Presbyterian, the Carver Museum, to talk about some of the last battles of our revolution, that is the Civil Rights Movement. There is how Carnival and Civil Rights came together in the creation of the Old and Young Men's Illinois Clubs. Both worth visiting, both going on until next March. It's something to take your kids to that's fun for the entire family at the Louisiana State Museum's Presbyterian Cabildo. And tell them you heard it here on the Founder Show.
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3: 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So, folks, you are listening again to the Founders Show, the number one rated weekend show on WRNO, and that's one of the top talk show stations in the Gulf South.
1: And so, again, this is Chaplain High McHenry, and it's now time for us to go into another part story. History of the American Revolution. And like Christopher said, I'm going to be covering the Southern campaign. There were two basic campaigns. There was the Northern campaign, which also was broken up into New England and New York. And then there was and we had some great battles up there, like the Battle of Saratoga. That was a major, major victory for America with brilliant tactical actions of the commanders there, including Benedict Arnold, which is such a tragedy. He became such an American hero, and then he became a great traitor. A very tragic story about Benedict Arnold. Anyway, the Battle of Saratoga captured an entire British army. It was a major defeat for the British. And we had some other great victories, but still, the British were holding land. You know, they were holding New York, one of the linchpins of the whole war. And it wasn't looking good, but the thing is, the British couldn't go anywhere. So they're almost like trapped in what they had captured. And let me tell you something about wars. Wars are extremely expensive. You just can't keep fighting wars. You'll bankrupt your country. And so they had a timeline on how long they could keep this thing going before they were throwing good money behind bad, and it wasn't going to be financially good. And all things are pretty much led and controlled by finances, by money. And so they knew that they were up against it, and they needed a new strategy, so they said, let's go to the South. They believed that they could get more loyalists out of the South. They were wrong about that, but they thought they could. And they could, the South would fold quickly. The South could not put up a good resistance. And, oh, they were wrong about that. So anyway, it was Cornwallis. And Nathanael Greene was he was our commanding general for the American Army. Washington sent him south to protect the South. We lost Savannah, and then Charleston was a major loss. And but you couldn't just sit on Savannah and say you control the South. You had to move through the South, defeating different armies and taking different cities and whatnot, till you could say you finally got control of the South. Well, Cornwallis began to do that. He began to move north up into South Carolina, and then up into North Carolina. And as he was on his way, we put up a very stiff resistance. And he could not get the loyalists he thought he was going to get. And he fought a battle at Kings Mountain that was devastating to the British. They were just almost, they were like, had massive losses. And they were fighting what was known as the Other Side Mountain Men, over the Mountain Men. And they were fierce. They were like Davy Crockett and Daniel Boone. They were fierce warriors. And I'm telling you, they took the British out at Kings Mountain. And it's just a little side story. My wife's had an ancestor fighting there named Williams, and he was caught. His particular unit got captured by the British during the battle, and they had a guy there named Bloody Bill Cunningham. He was infamous for his brutality. Do you know that he massacred those men he caught? No quarter, and he took my wife's ancestor and chopped him up in pieces. They had to haul him out in a bag, different pieces in the bag. And so it was a fiercely fought campaign. But they lost that one, Kings Mountain, and boy, that put a shockwave through the British Army. They didn't think they could lose. Well, there was another general there named Morgan. He was one of the most brilliant generals of the war. And that general's name was General Daniel Morgan. He was a brigadier general. He came from humble beginnings. He worked as a teamster, if you will, a wagoneer in his youth, and even was a wagoneer for General Braddock during the French and Indian War that Christopher was telling us about. And had even suffered a terrible discipline in that he got in a fight with a British officer, and that was a big no-no. And so his sentence was to be flogged like 500 times, which could kill a man. And he survived it, but they miscounted. And so he had a joke for the rest of his life: the British still owe me one stripe. He was a real character. He had a great sense of humor. He kept the spirits of his men up, very important in war. He kept the morale in good shape. If you have low morale, you're not going to do well, just like anything in life. And so, anyway, he was a brilliant tactician. The guy was really quite an amazing general. He dressed just like an everyday average guy. He wore hunting clothes and his general's outfit. And but boy, his men had the greatest respect for him. And he put together quite an army, not as great as Tarleton's army. He was the opposing officer was a guy named Colonel Carleton. Colonel Bannister Carleton, Tarleton, and he was one of the most feared generals in the war because he gave no quarter. And it was they named massacres after him, and they called it Tarleton's Quarter, meaning he didn't give it. When he caught prisoners, they killed him. He was a brutal man, a very, very, he's a bad man. But he was a brilliant general, an officer, colonel. And so, and he was Cornwallis, his darling. And so, anyway, he was sent to flank the British Army as they were marching north to protect them on that side, on their left flank. Well, when Morgan got wind of it, he sent his scouts out, and they were able to do a great recon and found just what Tarleton was doing, and they set a trap for him. And they set it at a place called Cowpens, and that's the name of the battle. Now, Cowpens got the name because it was a large meadow area in mountainous region of South Carolina, very hilly part of South Carolina. And it was flat, so it was good for keeping cows. And when the people were coming to sell their cows, the brokers would meet at Cowpens, and they had pens built for them where they could put them in the pens and wait to make a deal to sell their cattle. Well, Morgan liked that. Because he knew the ground, he knew the ground very well. I'm talking about the geology, and he realized that Tarleton's artillery and cavalry could get stuck in that ground. It looked like a beautiful.

0: lot of trust in the militia. And then, but he had these mountain men with their squirrel rifles, their rifled muskets, if you will, that could take somebody out at a couple hundred yards. The muskets normally only had about a 40-yard range. And so he put them in there as his skirmishers to be first, so that when they charged, they could take out the officers, and they did. And when you start losing your chain of command, your whole operation falls apart. So that was a brilliant move, just that. Then he pulled them back to the main line, and he had his regulars there, too. Now, those are the guys that will fight to the end. They're dependable. They're reliable, like the Maryland 400, who one of the greatest units in the whole history of the war. They were absolutely amazing. They were some of the fiercest and most dedicated and loyal warriors we had in the American Revolution from Maryland. And so anyway, back to Cowpens. He had his regulars, and the regulars were well-trained. And like I said, that means they're going to fight to the end. They're not going to run. They're going to stay on the ground. They're going to use their bayonets. They're going to fight. And so as Tarleton continued to move forward, all these problems were happening to him. I'm going to make the story short because it's a little more involved, but this will be good enough for us. As they began to move forward and began to see their losses, and Tarleton was a very bold and very proud British officer. He did not believe there was an American that could ever defeat him. He had never really been defeated. And so, young and foolish and brass, and had been a gambler at one point in his life, a professional gambler, and a spoiled, rotten, rich kid. Anyway, so as they began to move forward, and they were taking losses, but Tarleton had some tricks up his sleeve, and they were good. And at one point, he almost outflanked Morgan and began to fold up his line. But what Morgan did on that, he reflanked him and took out those dragoons that were coming in. Dragoons are cavalrymen who dismount and fire their weapons. They don't necessarily always fight on the horse. Great way to use cavalry. Cavalry. And so anyway, as all this unfolded, they began to take heavy and heavy losses. Finally, Tarleton realized, game up, they are slaughtering us, and we did. By the end of the day, the British had lost almost their entire unit. Only about, out of 1,000, only about 50 escaped. The Americans, I think, started off with about 900. And we had minimal losses. The British were destroyed in that battle. Now, there's a much bigger picture that this brings to light. And that is that when he returned to Pakenham, and Pakenham saw he had lost just about his whole command, it sent shockwaves to the entire British Army, and it unnerved Pakenham, and he realized he was in trouble. He had made the wrong move. He shouldn't have moved north like he did. He didn't realize that he would get the resistance, that the Southern fighters would be so fierce and so successful. And he thought, in fact, they were having something, like Christopher said, they were having somewhat of a civil war in the South, because you had people who were for the king, people who were against the king. The whole bottom line picture is about one-third of the Americans were patriots. Another third were royalists, or loyalists, or Tories. They were given those names. And then the other third were known as the, basically like gang members, you know, just the unruly crowds. They were not reliable. One day they'd fight for the king, the next day they'd fight for the patriots. But they were a mess. You didn't want them around. They were unruly and uncontrollable. And so so it's basically really the patriots against the royalists. And because of that, you had all over America, you had little fights that broke out between the royalists and the patriots. That is a civil war. The American Civil War wasn't fought like that at all. It really shouldn't be called a civil war, because it was where one nation was attacked by another nation. The South had become an independent nation by law, according to the rule of law, according to the U.S. Constitution. And they voted, you know, with free elections, peaceful elections, and they decided to go independent. You can secede from the Union right now if you want to. There are movements for that right now. That is legal. There's nothing illegal about that. We did not rebel. We seceded. Anyway, I'm getting off the point here. And by the way, but it's good to know that, because guess what America did in 1776? We seceded from Great Britain. That was the first. Actually, there were two more before that you never hear about. The first one was 100 years before, in 1676, when a fellow named Bacon led a group of people to overthrow the British government in Jamestown and kick the British out of America because of the terrible abuses they were committing against our people that were turning the Indians loose because of the fur trade. They wanted fur deals with the Indians under the table, and they had to let the Indians massacre the colonists to get away with it. So it got so bad, the Virginians finally had their revolution, and they had another one like that about 20 years later in Maryland. So this is the third American Revolution, and it was the third secession, because secessions are legal. Anyway, back to Calvin's. So when he got back, and Packingham, that was down here in New Orleans, Cornwallis realized that he was in trouble. All he could do then was demow to Yorktown. He needed a good deep water port to get British ships in so that he could finally, you know, re-equip. And part of his plan had been to throw off all his supplies. So now he's even running low on food and ammunition and everything else. That he wanted to move fast. So a few weeks before, he'd unloaded all of his, too many of his supplies. So he was in a real desperate state now with these American armies beating the daylights out of him. And so that's why he ended up in Yorktown. And then in come the French. The French played a major role. You might even say the major role on how we won the American Revolution. Because the British were going to send ships in, and Cornwallis would be saved, and he could keep on fighting in the South or do whatever the next plan was going to be. But the French had a great navy, and now they were allied with us, and they showed up for the Battle of Chesapeake Bay. Admiral de Grasse. And they won. They kept the British off of Yorktown. Cornwallis could do nothing. He was stuck there. We had a siege around him, and finally, it was over. They couldn't fight anymore. If they continued, they would have all been killed. So England had, the British army had surrendered their entire army in Yorktown to General Washington. And the French also were there and were part of the surrender ceremony. And I believe it was a French officer who actually took the sword from an English officer. Washington gave him that honor because Washington realized how important the French were. And they also had infantry units there. In fact, General Lafayette led one of the attacks against the Yorktown siege, the siege walls. The two redoubts ahead there. Anyway, well, folks, that's the story. Fascinating story. There was a little battle that took, I say little, it was kind of a big battle. It took place as Cornwallis retreated. It's called the Battle of Guilford Courthouse. And it was a hard-fought battle, and the British actually won that. The only thing is, it was a real Pyrrhic victory. And what I mean by that is, the British lost so many people in that battle, it'd have been better if they just kept on going to Yorktown and avoided it, and they could have done that. In fact, the battle was so extreme that the losses were so extreme for the British that it was said that in Parliament they said, well, we get another victory like that, and our army won't even exist anymore in America. Folks, it is time now for us to take another break, and we'll be right back, and it's going to be time for our patriotic moment and our gospel.
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1: Well, folks, we're back, and you are listening to The Founders Show, the voice of the Founding Fathers. This is none other than your spin, Gary Baba of the Republic, Chaplain Hi McHenry, and it is now time for us to go into our Chaplain Baba patriotic moment, where we just take a brief moment to remind you of the biblical foundations of our country, our Judeo-Christian jurisprudence. And today we want to talk about none other than John Dickinson. He was mentioned earlier in the show. Christopher brought him up. He was known as the penman of the American Revolution because of all the pamphlets he had produced. His deal was he wanted us to state our case and fight through Parliament, even though we couldn't sit in Parliament, but try to fight it out through the legislative process. He did not want to leave Mother England. And so he was one of the only dissenting votes when they voted for the Declaration. But because he was outnumbered in his state, Pennsylvania voted yay, and they had to have a unanimous vote, or they would not have their independence. They would cancel the issue. So this was a very trying time for America, that we could really get unity. He's an amazing guy. He's a man who really put God first in his life, and he knew how to stir people up and motivate them. He wrote songs, and one of the songs he said, "Then join hand in hand, brave America, to all. By uniting, we stand. By dividing, we fall." He also went on to, he wanted this to be where you had to take an oath, you know, to be sit in that Congress. The Continental Congress had voted in the and created the Declaration of Independence by the hands, of course, of Thomas Jefferson. But he wanted everybody to qualify. They had to make this statement, a profession, if you will, to be in the Congress. I do profess faith in God the Father, and in Jesus Christ, his eternal Son, the true God, and in the Holy Spirit, one God, blessed forever, and I do acknowledge the Holy Scriptures of the Old and New Testament to be given by divine inspiration. I guarantee you, this guy did not want to kick God out of government. He said many things. Time does not allow, but another one of his, I think one of his great quotes was, he said, "But of all... above all, let us implore the protection of that infinitely good and gracious being," that came from Proverbs 8:15, "by whom kings reign and princes decree justice." Folks, it is clear he definitely wanted to keep God in the middle of God, not institutionally, but philosophically. And he was right about that. And you know, what made America great in the beginning? What? God. And we want to make America great now. But I'll tell you what, folks, we're going to miss it. We can get a lot of good things done, but we're really going to miss it if we don't do what our founding fathers did and put God right back in the middle of government, in the middle of our lives. It has to start with the people, not the government. It's got to start with the people. We need to put God in the middle of our lives, the middle of our families, the middle of our communities. And then, folks, our government will start behaving according to biblical standards, and we will be able to completely make America great again. That's the proper way. Well, anyway, is America great? I mean, is God great in you right now? Can you profess with like Dickinson said, where he said that Christ was his all in all, basically, I'm summarizing, and was his Savior and whatnot. Can you profess that? Do you know that for sure? Because, folks, if you don't know that, I hate to break the news, but one day we're all going to die, right? And there's going to be a checkout time for every one of us. And I promise you, nobody checks out alive in this world. Even Jesus didn't leave alive, right? So, if you don't know where you're going in the end, perhaps it would make you wise. It would do you well to try to figure that out now before it's too late. And it's really simple. As we now go into our Chaplain Baba Gospel Moment, I'm going to show you how you can know that you know that you know. When you die, you're saved from hell and you're guaranteed heaven. You know, you could be the greatest biblical patriot that ever lived. But if you died and went to hell, what was the point of it? What's the use of it? What a tragedy that would be. Don't do that, folks. Don't do it. Because all you got to do is take a free gift. Who can't take a free gift? That's like in one sense, it's the same you'll ever do. But the thing about trusting Christ, the thing about coming into his kingdom, if you will, becoming a child of God, in one sense, it'll be the easiest thing you've ever done because it's a gift. who has a hard time taking a gift? You just grab it, right? Someone gives it to you, you reach out and you take it. All right? But the hard part about it is the only way you can take it is by believing what a complete loser you are, that you are totally hopeless and helpless without God, destined to a burning hell, that you can never get to heaven, or you can never make God on your own, or even with half his help and half your help. No, the only way you can be ready to take the free gift, so you can take the free gift as totally and fully a free gift, is when you realize you can offer nothing. You are such a loser. You are so lost. You are so damned to hell. You are so incapable and incompetent and incapable of developing sufficient righteousness for heaven that you just have to realize you can't do it. It's impossible. And so if it's impossible, why are you trying? Give up, folks. Give up. Let go and let God loose in your life by believing that Jesus really did die for all your sins. From the day you're born to the day you die, your times to your greatest sins, he really did pay for your sins. His blood washed them away. And then he rose from the dead to win for you his precious free gift of resurrection, everlasting life. And by the way, that's what the Bible calls the gospel in 1 Corinthians 15. Folks, believe right now with all your heart that Jesus really did die for all your sins, was buried, and rose from the dead. The scripture says the gospel is the power of God unto salvation to whosoever believeth. So believe right now. Believe with the faith of a little child. First, believe you can't save yourself. You see, your faith is a two-sided coin. First side of the coin is believing you can't save yourself. Bingo, you just repented. That's what repentance is. It means change your mind. It means change your mind by believing you can't save yourself. You're just no good. And I'm repeating myself, but I'm trying to get the point across. Repentance is critical for your next step, which is then to put faith alone in Christ alone, where you really will believe with all your heart, because none of your heart is trusting in anything else. It's only trusting in Jesus. You're not trusting in your religion, your religious works, your turning from your sins, your whatever righteousness you can conjure up. You're not trusting in any of that, because you realize it won't work. It's impossible for you to attain that. Critically important. Because if you go to God and you think you're going to help him out and then you proceed to help him out while he's helping you out, no go, and you're still going to hell. Stop trusting in yourself to save anything. Believe only that Jesus can do it. And the moment you do that, you're God's child. The Bible says you're born again. That means your dead and dying spirit has become fully alive. The split second you do that, you're given a ticket to heaven that no one can take from you. Jesus says, my Father put you in the palm of his hands, and then I put you in the palm of my hands. That means God's got a double grip on you. And he says, absolutely nothing can separate you from the love of God, which is in Christ Jesus. So if you've never done this before, please, folks, do it now. Don't wait till it's too late. Believe right now with all your heart that Jesus really did die for all your sins. And like the scripture says, now, today is the day of salvation. Well, folks, it is now time for us to go into our Watchman on the Wall. We just take a brief moment to give you a little prophecy about Jesus' second coming, because he is coming again. You know, there are twice as many prophecies about his second coming than his first coming. I say, God's saying that's pretty important. So we can't do them all, of course, but I try to take one every time we do this, at least one. And today I'd like to bring out one where the Bible says in the end, there's going to be a very wicked city called Mystery Babylon. And it says that it says a lot of things about it. One thing is it sits on seven hills, which is interesting. It gives us clues about what this city might be. But the key thing of the city is it is an economic powerhouse. In fact, the entire world looks to this city for financial success, because God's going to destroy it somewhere midway in the final 7 years. That's called the tribulation period. And that's when all hell is going to break loose while the Antichrist is ruling the planet. He'll rule the planet secretly for the first 3.5. Then he comes out of the closet for the last 3.5 and identifies himself as the Antichrist. And he has a huge following. People bow down and worship this guy. It's absolutely amazing. He's evil. He's coming in to pretend like he's Jesus. He really is. But he's not, of course. He's a monster. But he's smooth. He's clever. He's handsome. He's charming, etc., etc., etc. And he has extreme powers of deception. And people fall for it. They fall for it, and then they fall to destruction. Folks, what's the story on this city? Well, let me tell you what's interesting. And I use this to try to show you how accurate prophecy is and how it couldn't have been invented by men. And that is that it says that when it's destroyed, all of the merchants of the world and the kings of this earth look upon her burning and they weep, for she made them wealthy and powerful. They weep for the destruction of Mystery Babylon. Folks, 100 years ago, 200 years ago, you know, the ancient world, there never was a city that had that kind of influence or power over the whole world. As great as whatever cities were, they would still only influence a small part of the world. And now, this was written 2,000 years ago, and they come up with, back then, this cockamamie idea that there would be a city that powerful, that big. Guess what? It's true now. With modern technology, with AI, with all the modern banking systems they have then, you know, cryptocurrency, and all the things they have going now that are now just making the world one giant cash register, if you will. And folks, it has happened, as you can see. We're close, folks. Jesus said, when you see all these things happening, he's at the door. Well, right now, for the first time in history, all 200 of them are happening right now. Some of them are complete. Most of them are complete. Some of them are right on the edge of, just a few of them are right on the edge of happening. So we're that close, folks. And he says, when you see all these things coming together at the same time, I'm at the door. Jesus is at the door right now. Are you ready for him to come in? Are you going to be ready for him, or are you going to be with the Antichrist? Well, it's going to be a dangerous, hard time. You're going to need a safe house. You're going to need a bunker. I'm going to give you the name of the greatest safe house you can ever get. The name of that house is the Lord Jesus Christ. Go to him right now. Make him your safe house. Make him your bunker by believing that he did die for all your sins, was buried, and rose from the dead. Well, folks, I want to thank you so much for being with us on this show as we celebrate the big 250 years of America. And we look forward to seeing you as we close with Lamont St. Martin singing a Creole goodbye. And God bless y'all out there.

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1: 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The Louisiana Office of Tourism unveils a new marketing campaign aimed at out-of-state tourists. Andrew Greenstein reports.
2: The campaign was unveiled during the Louisiana Travel Summit in New Orleans. Lieutenant Governor Billy Nungesser says it's entitled, Every Moment Feeds Your Soul.
3: There's special moments for the solo traveler, for couples, for families, and then those international visitors that want to get off the beaten path and see all Louisiana has to offer.
2: The marketing campaign will include a mixture of traditional media as well as social media and influencers. The objective is to highlight the unique things in Louisiana that you don't get to do anywhere else. I'm Andrew Greenstein.
1: LSU national champion pitcher Cade Anderson earned his call up to the majors. The lefty hurler makes his major league debut for the Mariners against the Cubs at 6:15 tomorrow. Anderson is the top pitching prospect in baseball and has a 10-1 record with a 106 ERA and 135 strikeouts in AA this season. LRN.
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1: Next year, Louisiana Public Schools will roll out revised physical education standards that emphasize learning and demonstrating fundamental moving skills, not just identifying them. State Superintendent of Education Cade Brumley says the skills will build on one another from kindergarten through 12th grade. He says they are designed not only to get students involved in physical activity.
6: It's going to help them understand the benefits of those activities for their physical health, for their mental health, for their social relationships.
1: Brumley hopes the classes will give students physical activity skills that will stay with them long into life and help prevent health issues like heart disease and diabetes. The Louisiana 988 helpline sees an uptick in the number of calls and texts during periods of intense heat. Sherrod Crespo with ViaLink, the nonprofit that operates the helpline, encourages people struggling with their mental health this summer to reach out. She says the people at 988 helpline are compassionate people who are there to help.
7: It's a safe space. You do not have to tell us who you are. We just want to hear from you. We don't want you to have to carry anything alone.
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0: 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All right. Hi, y'all. Welcome back. It is the Moon Griffon Show on a beautiful Friday, 844-766-6607. Appreciate Tim stopping by. That was I nibbled on everything, so I'm good, Joe. I don't need to eat for a while now unless I... Tim laughs at me, comes by and drops food off, and then 12:15 he says, "What the heck you doing? I just fed you. Maybe I needed some tea." So, going back real quick, and I'm being honest with y'all, this is a story out there that scientists calculate humanity's in. 2064 is what they've narrowed it down to. They use ping pong balls Tim's over there laughing. They really did. I just told you it did the box. They said, according to the Doomsday Artemis, the same reason applies to humanity. One box contained 10 balls, another one contains 100,000. It's science. Now, the same moon. If you draw ball number 4, you would naturally assume it came from a smaller box because the odds are much higher. Okay. If roughly 117 billion people have already lived on Earth, the theory argues it's statistically more likely than humanity's total population will remain relatively limited rather than expanding indefinitely across the galaxy. If, you notice what I said, if roughly, if this, if that. Man, I can be a scientist if all you got to do is put if in front of it. You know? If you stand 6 feet from somebody else, you can't get COVID. If you wear a mask, you might not get COVID. Everything was if. I mean, we get if. If y'all don't go to school, nobody can get COVID. If the old people are put in the, older people that are in these homes, if you put them in there, you know, they're going to be protected. But that's the ones that died. If. All these scientists starting to question scientists big time. Let me see what else they said. In other words, mathematics multiplied the number of people who've already lived by 20 because 100% is 20 times larger than 5%. Using the modern birth rate, researchers calculate humanity would reach the threshold is about 17,100 years. Well, that may sound like a distant future. A study published in May warned that the global population could crash by 2064. And they said in the headlines, 95% chance. This could be the results of climate collapse, yo. Climate change. Yeah, absolutely. Pandemics. Global conflicts. Or resource shortages, scientists. You know, God's given us so much resources. It's not even funny, all the resources that are out there. The most provocative part of our paper explores hypothetical futures, yo. So hypothetical, is that a reality or that's hypothetical? It ain't real yet. That's a great, great comment. It ain't real yet. But guess what? Let me scare the hell out of people. And none of this is factual. None of it's based on facts. It's hypothetical and ifs. The people put this stuff up. I had Stephen Parr on yesterday. And he was laughing because they were talking about, I forget the headlines of the deal. It was talking about the end of the world. And everything. A rapid global population decline with humanity potentially having by around the year 2064. The researchers maintain this is not a forecast. Really? But an illustrative mathematical scenario which shows how sensitive population dynamics may be in abrupt changes. Hey, folks, the whole argument with climate change is exactly what they said. It was hypothetical. The whole thing was hypothetical. It was all made up. Every bit of it. This is made up. They can't tell us what's going to happen tomorrow night at 6 o'clock. You mean to tell me they're going to tell us what's going to happen by 2064? But yet, and folks, this is what happened in the medical profession, in the science profession, okay, in the environmental profession, and they make up stuff as they go. They tell you if this is facts, and it's not any facts at all involved in it, but yet this is what they put out to let people know this is what they think is going to happen, and people run around, and here it is, collapse of civilization, most likely outcome one scientist, which is a totally different subject. By the way, Tim, just because you need to know this, I wouldn't tell you if you didn't need to know this. I know we're going to have to take a break, too. You know how they figure this out? You ready? Time traveler from the year 4413 made a terrifying claim about the future of humanity. Tim, this is science. A time traveler from the year 4. And time travelers are determining what the planet's going to look like. I tell you, man, I wish you could make this stuff up. And I guarantee you, I can give it to you. Trust me. So did I hit the button right? Is the music on? I ain't got my head on. All right, we got to take a break. We got to get out of here. We'll be back. More to come. Lingo Fonsha. superior was all over Louisiana, Line Avenue in Shreveport, Government and Holland Road, St. Charles Avenue in New Orleans, and on Collie Saloon in Lafayette. 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
6: Lieutenant Governor Billy Nungesser has unveiled the design of Louisiana's float that will roll in the 138th Rose Parade in Pasadena, California on New Year's Day. A musical entertainer rides on the float and performs, and this year it's award-winning jazz vocalist and songwriter Robin Barnes of New Orleans, who will perform her hit song, Songbird of New Orleans.
19: Robin Barnes, Songbird of New Orleans, will be performing live on national TV to get people excited about coming to Louisiana.
6: What a difference a couple months make in Louisiana, whereas May and June were marked by torrential rains throughout the state. August is a completely different story. LSU health climatologist Barry Keim says this month has been almost completely devoid of rain throughout the state.
20: We've averaged about 7/10 of an inch across the entire state so far in August. August usually gets about 5 inches of rain. So needless to say, we are way, way behind.
6: LRN.
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0: The Hayride. I missed anything?
25: We have gone from me having to get hazed every time I came on your show because we disagreed about Bobby Jindal like 15 years ago to this. I have arrived.
0: I know you have. If you look at it, I'll just go, hey, Scott, and don't even use your last name. All right, so I got a couple things to deal with you on. Let's go to SpaceX first because you really did put together a really – really good article. And I've seen a lot of articles on this. Jeff and him were doing a press conference. They throw a couple things. Is this I noticed they never say anything about SpaceX being there. And so is this the preliminary to announcement of SpaceX, or this is it? This is the big announcement, as far as you know.
25: I don't know. What I got impression was that this was the big announcement, but that could be wrong.
0: By the way, I didn't hear anything different than that. I didn't hear anything different. I just hadn't seen SpaceX. Me and Joe have been talking about it. I said, it seems SpaceX ought to be there. SpaceX ought to be out. And maybe they are. Maybe Jeff couldn't say, hey, Elon Musk going to be there because that'd be 9 million people trying to go. And maybe that's what it's all about.
25: Well, not to mention the fact that

0: gentlemen, it is Friday, the 21st day of August, 2026. I am your embattled host, Alex Jones. And I have this huge broadcast, massive guest, incredible transmission lined up for you today. A lot of good things happening around the world, a lot of bad things, a lot of serious planets aligning on multiple fronts, politically, culturally, spiritually, economically. But about 10 minutes before I went live, this news broke. Overhead shot, please. We'll put the HD on screen for you. Texas slashes $50 million judgment against Alex Jones over false Sandy Hook claims to $1.5 million. That is an all-Democrat third court of appeals. Well, we will now appeal that to the Supreme Court that's already signaled that they're going to overturn the whole thing. Then there's going to be major judicial investigations to the state judicial board, and I don't think you're going to have that judge on the bench anymore. There's a lot of things behind the scenes I can't tell you, but what we've discovered is beyond insane. If you think the FBI and CIA publicly being involved in all of this was bad, HBO producing the literal show trial here and in Connecticut. I mean, I didn't realize it was the Truman Show till I was in it. I knew it was staged, but I mean, totally staged. Unbelievable. We have them. We have whistleblowers. We have everything. But I've told you, wait. Now, if you think this is big, I don't know if it's going to take 2 weeks or a month. It could happen any day. But there's reasons I've not been talking about this stuff, okay? Keep telling you, big stuff coming. This pales. And this is a gigantic victory for the First Amendment. Because the court unanimously said, you did not prove anything you said Jones did. But they didn't overturn the jury, but they've teed it up for the Supreme Court. To have all women, all liberal judges, that I told you when I was in their court over the last few years, these hearings, shaking their heads at the other side, and do you know why? Shelby Jordan and Ben Brooks, my lawyers, that I've had on the case the last few years, they went and transcribed everything I actually ever said and that they had quoted evidence, and they edited it, and they put false quotes in their filings, but the judge let them do that because I'd already been found guilty, civilly liable. This is smoking gun. Smoking gun, folks. They took clips where I said Sandy Hook happened, but these people say this, and edited it just to that, and in cases even changed words. They didn't just edit it to be deceptive. Like if I said, I believe Jesus Christ is the Son of God, and I'm a Christian, and he is my Lord and Savior, but Satanists believe that he should be overthrown and destroyed, and blah, blah, blah, and you just edited the words together with, I believe Jesus is not the Son of God and is in hell or something. It'd be like if you took a whole novel and you just clipped out words from the novel and then you just moved them all around however you want it. So this is really serious business, and I'm not going to tell you what I know, okay? But I keep telling you, big stuff coming. 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We'll be right back. Stay with us. 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
7: The plan is perfect, indeed. Gotham will crumble, and we shall rule.

0: We have a huge transmission, big guest, so much news to break. It's just insane. This Lindsey Clancy murder of her three children and hundreds of women showing up just worshiping her and praising her, and then other mothers copycatting, attacking their children on TikTok and Instagram. I mean, we've got examples of this. And then just other examples everywhere of women going nuts all over the Western world, and the statistics show it too. But it's not just women. Men are going more crazy, but statistically women are cracking up faster. It's the pressure of the modern society, the screens, the 5G, the chemicals. That was going to be my main focus, at least for an hour today, and it still is. Then huge developments with Trump and the poll numbers coming in and the Republican Party hitting the panic button. Really insane stuff. Also, you've got a bunch of top government ministers and big demonstrations starting despite the fact it's a dictatorship in Ukraine, where they're demanding now that they hold elections. People in his own party are. Things are not going well in Ukraine. Ukraine is buckling, as I said a few months ago. Unless NATO really massively increases support, that means the U.S., I think Zelensky will be couped or removed, and that the Ukrainians will sue for peace with the Russians very, very soon. You heard that here first. It's not a total prediction, but that's a trajectory. And that's good news. We'll be getting to that as well. And just so much more today. I mean, I've got 1, 2, 3, 4, 5, 6, 7, 8, 9, 10, 11, 12, 13, 14, 15, 16, 17, 18, 19, 20, 21, 22, 23, 24, 25, 26, 27, 28, 29, 30, 31, 32, 33, 34, 35, 36, 37, 38, 39 stacks. And, you know, the average stack is about 1, 2, 3, 4, 5, 6, 7 articles. Some stacks are about 20 articles. It's a lot here. And it's very important. And I usually get to 10% of it. That's still more than most shows do. But I got hit with something really big about 10 minutes before the broadcast. And so I read the articles real quick, and I called my lawyers up, who had just gotten the news in the last, they'd got about an hour before us. The actual ruling was, you know, emailed to them. And look at these headlines right here. This is a big deal for the First Amendment. Texas Third Court of Appeals, all women, all Democrat, slashes $50 million judgment against Alex Jones over false claims Sandy Hook shooting was a hoax. And I've got a copy of the ruling. You can link through to it. And I need to get my email because I've got the full court-certified ruling. I need to give that to the crew to print off. So remind me to do that during the next break or when we play a video clip. I'll send that to you guys. So we can post on X the actual ruling. Because the unanimous opinion issued by the Texas Third Court of Appeals found that Sandy Hook parents Neil Heslin and Scarlett Lewis did not show sufficient evidence that harassment inflamed by Jones' hoax claims rose to a level that would allow them to exceed the state's $750,000 cap on damages. They did not show evidence. They didn't show any evidence. And none was shown in Connecticut because I was found liable or guilty civilly by both judges. And it was produced literally by the same guy that did the HBO hit piece on Michael Jackson that's been proven to be a fraud. So this whole thing was run by the DOJ. That's now being presented. We presented to the Third Court of Appeals a year ago the full transcripts of what I said and showed how their filings were edited statements and also just completely false statements that were never said. That's a fraud on the court. And the same stuff was done in Connecticut, but we were not allowed to put on a defense. I was told over 20 things I wasn't allowed to say, like I was innocent. We couldn't ask real questions. But we got a few in, like, okay, well, who came to your house to harass you? I don't know. Did you see him? No. Well, who told you? I don't know. Did Alex Jones ever say your name? No. I said one of the Sandy Hook family people's names, ever. And, you know, until I was in trial with them and mentioned some of their names then. I never knew there was a chief FBI in the state that got the suits going, and he won $130 million imaginary money, and then he admitted on the stand he created the lawsuits. I never said his name. The crew never said his name. No one ever did anything to him. He just went and created it and had a rigged trial and got $130 million, you know, imaginary dollars. And I've never had $10 million in the bank. So I laughed when the verdict came out because, okay, $1.4 billion there, $50 million here. I mean, it's like, oh, we're going to shoot you 100 times. Okay, well, now we're going to shoot you 10,000 times. Then, of course, they came to the court and they said, we want No. Guys, type in the Bloomberg headline. Sandy Hook lawyers asked for 2.6 7.5 trillion, was it? It was the GDP of India per year. They said, that's not enough. Yeah. Sandy Hook families seek $2.75 trillion. The service on the national debt every year is 1.4. That's so funny. You can't help but laugh at this. Sandy Hook families seek $2.75 trillion from Alex Jones. And it just goes on and on. So the interest I owe them now is like $400 million. So it's ridiculous. Last time I checked, I've got about $40,000 in the bank. So, and then people make jokes about it, like, oh, Jones doesn't have all this money anymore. He's a failure. I never had all this money. But I feel better and greater than ever and look better than ever, and I'm happier than ever, closer to God ever. I get my car and my house under Texas law. They can't take that. And, you know, I've got medical care, and I can, you know, eat dinner out once a week with my family. And I'm completely happy. That's how I always lived anyways. So that's who I am. And so I'm not a status guy. I never even wore watches, you notice, my earlier shows about 18 years ago. And I gave my dad like a $1,000 tag watch for his birthday. And he went out and got me a $4,000 Rolex that I'm addicted to. And now this sucker's the Hulk, super sought after, as they quit making it. This is now, you know, but that the only bauble I like is a gift from my dad. And that's not even, was never even my style, but now I feel like it's part of my body. But I mean, I mean, this shirt I got looks great. It was $30, you know. It's a nylon shirt. I mean, I'm not ever been Mr. Cool Guy, Mr. Status Guy, Mr. Tuxedo Guy. Not against you if you're like that, but the point is you can't really take anything from me because I have integrity. And so, but here's the big issue, all right? And I've been telling you for months, really big stuff's about to happen on our side for the First Amendment and the truth. If you think all the stuff about the DOJ and CIA running a Truman Show-style fake trials is bad, confirmed. If you think the DOJ funding all of that is bad. If you think it getting declassified, that it started under Obama with an order to destroy me, is bad. That's declassified. We published the documents that I'm in Crossfire Hurricane, Arctic Frost, everything else, one of the main targets. One of the main targets, the SPLC, she's now been indicted. The word is she's going to get indicted more for that, not as for funding white supremacist groups, having them carrying out crimes, allegedly. But also directing operations against us to try to destroy us. That's illegal. That's basically racketeering. That's all happening. And that's not even the big stuff. Okay? And so believe me, the courts all know this now. The courts all watch the Antifa Soros-funded judge walk the red carpet at South by Southwest for the HBO movie. And flash bulbs and everything, like she's a movie star, for a movie production that they ordered me to attend or I would go to jail. And I figured out it was like a Truman Show by the second trial. I knew it was fake, but in the second one, I'm sitting up there in Connecticut. They spaced them a month out, all for the midterms, 4 years ago, as you remember. And I'm sitting up there while I'm being interrogated all day, and I'm looking over, because she's right here, and I'm looking at the things I'm not allowed to say and what it said at the top. I'm like, wait a minute, I saw that in Texas, because the judge kept referring to it. And I'm like, oh my God, they've even got the same script. They've even got the same bullet points. And there's a moment where they're asking me questions, and I kind of stop and look depressed, and they all smile like they had me on a question. And I just shook my head and couldn't even hear what they were saying at that point, because it was dawning, oh my God, this is 100% fake. Like, I'm naive. I thought it was just a fraud in a kangaroo court. It's totally scripted, everything. That's why I'm not allowed to talk about most issues, and I'm just there to give it some reality. The only thing real there was me. So, that is the level of this. And you have an all-woman Democrat jury, but they have enough integrity and, I guess, respect for themselves. And this is what I predicted to my lawyers. I said they're going to get rid of the vast majority of it, and then just leave the bare minimum, knowing that the Texas Supreme Court will overturn this. Because no evidence was shown. And we're going into the Supreme Court with the transcripts and the videos of where I said, I think Sandy Hook happened before I ever got sued, but these people are questioning, and they have a right to. Let's look at the anomalies. They would just edit it together with fake statements I never made. And even those are protected under the First Amendment, but I didn't make them. And when courts see that, when we presented that, And then the appellate court went back and watched the videos, and we had our next hearing. The whole time they were looking at the other side's lawyers, just cutting them down, shaking their head. The guy started cackling and saying, it doesn't matter what you do in Texas, Connecticut will never be overturned. And it, like, giggled. And then when the hearing ended, ran out giggling like a witch. And even Bloomberg reported that. I mean, and people were like, what the hell's going on here? Have you ever seen the depositions with that Bankston guy? He's deranged. He sued Elon Musk, too, and a bunch of other things. So, it's so, because, I mean, even the Democrat, a lot of them are, you know, political. When you realize that someone is completely framed and didn't do anything that, there's Bankston, didn't do anything that they say you did, and they raised $300 million for their charities off my name while they said I made money off them, the universe, you know, has a way of this happening where evil gets away with stuff for a while. A lie goes halfway around the world before the truth puts its pants on, as Mark Twain said. But in the end, if you keep pushing the truth, it's going to succeed. What's the founder of the Texas Rangers quote? I'll probably butcher it, but he said, no bad man can stand up a good up against a good man who keeps on a-coming. Guys, pull up Texas Ranger founder quote about keeping it coming. So I know I'm butchering that, and it's not the proper way to say it. But the point is, we are going to win all this, and there's a bunch of behind-the-scenes stuff that I can't reveal to you yet, a bunch of victories. And you're going to start seeing major victories. You're going to start seeing major events in civil court and in what's happened. And then you're going to start seeing bombshell information as people that got sucked in and used in this realize that they took part in a very sinister, evil operation and didn't know it. And you're going to see them come forward and expose the federal prosecutors that ran it, the CIA, the DOJ, all of them. And so I told you big stuff's coming. This is just the beginning. Captain Bill McDonald, founder of the Texas Rangers. No man in the wrong could stand up against a fella that's in the right and keeps on a-coming. So, yeah, you might beat my ass in the first half of the football game, but I'm going to come back in the second half and I'm going to beat you. That's just the way the universe works. And it doesn't matter if somebody, hypothetically, hope not, guns me down tomorrow or next week. In the end, my memory, my operation, my resistance to you will overcome you, because I am in alignment with God, and I am being led, guided, and directed by God, though I'm an imperfect vessel. But I am very humble, and I am very committed, and I know, and I've seen this happen over and over again, and God has told me before I even took this commission and gave me basically a breakdown vision of what was coming, that in the end we succeed. But it's not about me succeeding, it's about humanity succeeding, and it's about evil not just getting a run for its money, but being defeated. So I need to send to the crew the actual ruling. Later I'll get back into it and read some of it. But I was talking to my lawyers, and they were just like, oh, man, yeah, this is powerful. And I called it, though. They didn't overturn the jury completely, because they just found how guilty I was. The judge said I was guilty and then put on a fake witness for a day that just said he's got $360 million in the bank and, you know, he makes $10 million a week, and it was just, I'm sitting there at the time, I was bankrupt, I had the bankruptcy report that I was negative money. She said, you don't even get to testify, you don't say anything on this last day. And this guy that talked like Thurston Howell III from Gilligan's Island, I've reviewed his books, and never reviewed our books. He's $360 million currently in the bank, and he got it all from them. Every dime came from them. He built everything on lying about them and pee-peeing on the graves. And I'm just sitting there, and I told my lawyers, I said, I'm leaving, I'm not watching this. They said, yeah, go ahead and go. But I later watched it all. And you know, he's sitting there like in this fake English suit. He's got dandruff all over him. And the guy wasn't even really an economist. Just some hack they bring in. He just gets to go, that man is a tell of the Hun. $360 million made off these darling people over here. His entire empire based on the torturing of them. And I'm just like, what? Never even say these people's names. And so that's the world where this stuff operates. And, but you can even read the quotes out of the ruling here. Showed no evidence. showed no evidence. Because there was no evidence. That's why I was defaulted. And that's why instead it was just like, here, put this woman on the stand and let her for 20 minutes yell at me and say that I said everything was fake and nothing happened and she's fake and an actress. I mean, because they came and told her. He went on the air today, because I taped early in the morning, and said you and your son don't exist and it's all fake. And I'm just sitting there going, I said the opposite on my show. And she's up there going, and you detect. And I'm just sitting there looking at the jury. And they're going, And it's funny to these guys. But see, they had their full hand. They were in charge. Do whatever you want to Alex Jones. It's open season. Have your way with him. Enjoy yourselves. But if there's any justice left in the country, I already had the U.S. Supreme Court say no to the Connecticut one. But what's it do when the Texas Supreme Court overturns this one and then the civil suits we already have going against them for abuse of process, which isn't a sexy name, but it's powerful. That means illegal racketeering. You know, we're talking criminal stuff here. And they've already been under DOJ criminal investigation. Todd Blanche killed that. But now Todd Blanche is reinvestigating it through the SPLC connection. But the point is, in the court of public opinion, they will be 100% convicted. And then in the civil suits against them, where we have the whistleblowers, the proof, imagine we're up there in front of the juries and we're showing them what I actually said in the video and then what the transcript they put in that was edited. And then I'm sitting there going, I was defaulted on this. This is what was, and the people are going to have to look at me and know that none of it was true. And then so you're going to get giant judgments against you. That's how this works. And just wait for the information, because you know Norm Pattis was a Proud Boy lawyer too. I got targeted. They got targeted along with Oath Keepers. He was on a few days ago talking about, oh no, yeah, it was informants inside InfoWars trying to set us up. While the same lady running that was the main advisor to the Connecticut Koskoff Democrat Party law firms. And the other organizations. So they are in big, big, big, big trouble. And all they hope is, you don't support the broadcast. All they hope is that, good God. You know, there's no need to even have AI jokes to him because he's so bizarre. You just show the real footage of him. But that's what AI does with him. When it gives, you give AI the guy, that's what it turns into. Kind of picks up what he is. And I'm not even trying to demonize this guy. He's just a very sad person. Very sad family. Very, very sad if you look into him. Very tragic. Very, very tragic. But we'll just stop there. Down in Houston. But there's just so much here going on with these people. But you can kind of imagine the type of folks we're dealing with here. So before we go any further, it's critical to support this transmission. And I'm going to table this for now. I'm going to get the ruling later in the broadcast. I'll come back into it some. But just thank you for the support. Thanks for standing with us. But when I tell you good news is coming, this is just the one level of it. It's 10 times more powerful. 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What Methylene Blue does is game-changing. 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What it does in your mitochondria, how it ups the energy output and cleans out your cells. My body, my workouts, my clarity, my energy is absolutely wild.
1: How is Alex doing?
2: He's great. He lost a lot of weight.
1: I saw he's getting like... Yeah, he's ready for the next
2: week. My friend Sean Johnson's training him.
1: Oh, really?
2: Yeah, he gets up every morning. He works out for fucking hours. He's lost, I think he's lost 70 pounds at this point. He looks fantastic, man.
1: Yeah.
2: He looks fantastic. He looks like he's 20 years younger.
3: I saw Alex Jones, and he looks really good, doesn't
2: yeah,
3: he?
2: Yeah, he's losing all weight. Taking back my health.
4: You're so good.
2: That's the only impression I could do.
4: Yeah, Alex looks good, man.
2: And Joey
4: lost some weight. He looks good.
2: He looks great.
4: Yeah.
0: It is so game-changing.
5: Louisiana Radio Network, I'm Andrew Greenstein. August has been a very dry month throughout Louisiana. Whereas the state averages 5 inches of rainfall in August, this year the state has averaged only 0.7 inch. LSU health climatologist Barry Kimes says two things are at play here, El Nino and a lot of high pressure in the Gulf of Mexico.
6: It holds down the thunderstorms because there's high pressure and we have more subsidence of air rather than air being uplifted. So it holds down the clouds, the thunderstorms, but it just pumps all this warm, moist air off the Gulf into Louisiana.
5: Volunteers at Louisiana's 988 helpline get an increase in the volume of calls and texts coming in during periods of brutally hot weather conditions. Sherrod Crespo with VLink, the nonprofit which operates the 988 helpline, says the fact that people normally get less sleep in hot conditions has a lot to do with it.
7: When we can't sleep and then we are getting so agitated the way that this extreme weather affects our bodies, affects the way we're made up, we're seeing more and more people who are having to reach out to things like 988 and the crisis line.
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5: The Louisiana Department of Education announces that physical education classes will be designed to get students moving.
10: State Superintendent of Education Dr. Kay Brumley says BSEE has approved new physical education standards. Brumley says the old standards ask students to name a skill. The new standards will ask students to demonstrate the skill.
11: It's about actually doing the activities.
10: Brumley says the new standards will go into effect next year, giving the state time to educate PE teachers on how gym classes should look.
11: Making sure that everyone knows and understands these standards.
10: I'm Jeff Palermo.
5: September 5th won't be the only time a game featuring LSU will be the featured matchup on ESPN's College Game Day. 2 weeks later, Rhys Davis and the crew will be in Oxford, Mississippi for the highly anticipated matchup between LSU and Ole Miss. It will be Lane Kiffin's first game in Oxford since leaving Ole Miss for LSU. LouisianaRadioNetwork.com.
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12: Christine Monin, breast cancer survivor.
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0: things you've been talking about on your show is your allegation that government officials are aiding in pedophilia, child trafficking, and the grooming of children, right?
1: Well, you mean like what Jeffrey Epstein did with the Clintons?
2: Ah!

Iran war, hurtling towards a giant regional war that's already begun and a global war that we've already started climbing into the ocean of destruction that will pour out from it. That's all coming up here today. Right now, I want to address the change in President Trump. And when I am critical of Trump, you see a lot of the apologists for Trump, who are a minority of MAGA now, as the poll numbers in fact show, many of which are on the payroll of Trump and Israeli and other subsidiaries, claiming we're Democrat Party operatives, and claiming that we are trying to lose the midterms, when it has been Trump's behavior and statements and actions that all the pollsters, including Trump supporter pollsters, have been pointing out. Now, Trump has given interviews to multiple publications, and he's not denied this, where he said, I want to be remembered like Hitler and Stalin and Genghis Khan. Those are statements for being powerful and being a ruler. And then I have seen posted on Truth Social hundreds of posts where he is a king and he is an emperor. And then they have their allied influencers constantly saying, isn't this a great idea? He should run again in 2028 and he should be a king. Well, even if he was super popular doing what he was supposed to and somehow could magically finagle that and get around the constitutional amendment, I would say, that's dangerous. Plus, he'll be 84 years old. But with all the things he's been doing and how he's going sideways and statements about, I want to be remembered like Genghis Khan, who was an absolute mass-murdering tyrant, and covering up the Epstein stuff and launching the Iran war and just all of this, he wouldn't win another election, I don't think, against Gavin Newsom. We need somebody that can beat him. And I don't think any rational person who has any brain cells could disagree with me. Maybe you do. Let's open the phones up for people that agree, disagree. I don't censor your calls. Just have a clear phone line. But yeah, Trump wants to join the list of bloodthirsty dictators he calls great men in multiple bizarre interviews in the last 2 months. And I have the interviews of The Hill, interviews with the New York Times, interviews with the TV people. I mean, it's like, what are these statements? Statements like, Mr. President, do you care about the average American's economic plight? No, I don't care about any American's economic problems. All I care about is war. Comparisons to Hitler, Mao, Stalin, Trump sounds good to me. You say, well, he's just being sarcastic. No, gold statues everywhere, asking people to come bless the gold statues, both rabbis and Christians. I mean, when North Korean dictator Kim Jong-un acts like this, we go, this is disgusting. And I think at 80 years old, he's still high-functioning, but I believe he's beginning to have frontal lobe dementia. That's where you have most of your faculties, and you sound like you're together, but you have bad decision-making, and you tend to get petulant. You tend to get imperious. You tend to get, which means imperial behaving. That's one of the things in the psychological medical neurology manual, not even the psychology manual. If you can look up in the neurology, that's a real doctor, not some psychologist quack. It says frontal lobe dementia, imperious, arrogant, erratic, childlike, petulant, angry. And you look at Trump, and used to there was some of that, so it was cute. And he was going up against bad people, but now it's public and from behind the scenes, since he's been back in the last year and a half, he is exploding on people. And he's even admitted, oh, my voice is hoarse. I just screamed at a bunch of people. Who deserved it? So that's why everybody grovels.

I like it. They know how to get stuff done. And people go, oh, that's a joke. No, it's not a joke. So I talked about this yesterday, and Dan, one of our great researchers, threw this out quickly. I can't think of a proper headline. It's so powerful. But we'll put it on X here in the next 30 minutes or so. I'm going to watch it again because you just got it done before the show. I've only seen it once. I'll try to think of something that properly comes to this level of Trump publicly embraces monarchy, says that he would like to be a king, army of surrogates promote King Trump, propaganda eerily similar to North Korean worship, or propaganda, imagery eerily mirrors the worship of dictators in North Korea, which is state packaged. I mean, no one can look at this and not say it's a bizarre attempted seduction to get people into a Trump is invincible, Trump is Jesus, Trump can save the world, Trump is Superman, Trump is king. And I see it pushed by all the influencers that are apologists. And I look at the comments, and it's revolting to 80% of people. And I'm like, why are you doing this? Because Trump likes it. And so they can get invited to the White House, you know, every 6 months, and he comes in and pats them on the head. They'll have like 20 or 30 of them in at private things, and he comes and pats them on the head. I've been invited to those things. And I talk to the aide. I'm like, let me guess. When he says a dinner, he's going to give us hamburgers, and 30 or 40 of us will be in a side room, and then he'll come in and talk to us 5 minutes. Yeah, that's what's going to happen. I'm like, I don't go to that. And then everybody gets in their suit and all feels like they've made it. And, oh, I go through and get checked by the Secret Service, and I go in, and, oh, he comes out, and we eat McDonald's. And then, I mean, he literally, that's his currency. I've already had that, okay? I've had way more than that from Trump. And the first time he was doing it, first time he really laid it on me was the day after he won the election. He called me. And I'm just sitting there being worshipped and told I'm the greatest person since sliced bread. I'm like, oh, sir, the people you bring in the cabinet, they're Soros. I was Alex, don't worry about that. And I'm just like, I go, please get serious. You're very important. I need you to succeed. These people want to destroy you. Do you understand you're being spied on by the CIA? I have the proof. And he's like, okay, hold on a minute. He comes back real serious. He goes, okay, tell me. All right, can you get that to me? All right, I'm going to hand you, okay, I'm listening. All right. It was like he totally shifted. Like, oh, God, you're so great. I'm like, hold on a minute. And he went, comes back 10 seconds later. All right, Alex, tell me. But it was like a total different person. And the other times I talked to him, I'm like, can we stop with the how great I am for a little bit here? I don't want that. That doesn't make me feel good. I want to win against the enemy, and you're our best shot at it. So can I please tell you who your enemies are in your administration? And then you saw all hell break loose. And those people later went, I got fired because of him. They went on 60 Minutes, Fiona Hill and all of them, and they turned the CIA loose on my ass so bad. So my point is, I was loyal to the mission Trump got elected to do. And he really tried it in his first administration and was a hero. And he was a hero coming back from all he went through, and it made me absolutely love Trump, despite, you know, some of the stuff that I found to be a little bit sicky, saccharine-y, just not my style, okay? But now all the new stuff, and it's not working, and it's backfiring, is very serious. And all of his merch companies have collapsed. No one can sell any of it. When he does have a rally, you look, there might be one table selling shirts. Hardly anybody's getting them. This is bad. And we sell Trump merch. And it sold really great during the election and when he won. And as soon as he went sideways, it went down to very low. And now we sell almost zero Trump merch at thealexandsore.com. So I don't need to read the newspaper articles and read the polls and read about them all going out of business. I got a bunch of new examples today. I know because we run a Trump merch operation. Okay? And the listeners track exactly with me, not because they're even listening to what I tell them. They tune in here because they already agree with what I'm saying. Maybe they get some new info. I get some info from guests. But people aren't mainly tuning in here because I have all the answers. I'm

0: saying the same stuff they think. They go, yeah, this guy knows what he's talking about. So I'm not happy about this, man. The Democrats are absolute demons, but I'm not going to sit here and lie to you about the fact that Trump has absolutely screwed the pooch. And you don't even need me to tell you that. Look at this. Inside the collapse of MAGA's marketplace backed by Trump Jr. Here's one of the latest articles, Wall Street Journal today. Alarm bells for J.D. Vance's devastating new polls as Democrat who swears he's not running, crushing him. National poll, Democrats lead congressional ballot by 8 points. Rubio outperforms Vance, 2028 ballot. Not good news. Say whatever you want about Vance. He's on a neocon. And it goes on and on. We have all these stupid scandals. Is he banging the aide? Who cares? He's never said he was, you know, he was a choir boy. I care about the inflation and the wars and, you know, all the rest of that. So here's an important piece that we'll post on X and on Rumble soon. And I don't know what headline you give it. It's just Trump publicly declares that he wants to be the king. Sends out army of influencers to promote the idea of him running again in 2028. Most shocking of all, the propaganda being posted by the president on Truth Social mirrors North Korean dictatorship worship put out by the communist hellhole. I don't. And he loves Kim Jong-un, who's threatened to nuke Israel if they nuke Iran, and are threatening to nuke us all the time. And, oh, Kim's so great. And I know his idea is kiss his ass. That makes him come to the table. The point is they got a bunch of nukes and are threatening to nuke us. Iran denies it and saying it's crazy. It's crazy. But he said, I like him. I like it. Oh, he's got a lot of style. Oh, this is great over here. Boy, they really have great rallies here in North Korea, yeah, because they'll get shot if they don't. A lot of enthusiasm when a gun's to your head. So here's this powerful little short piece. And I encourage others to make your own pieces, because Trump's already undermined himself plenty. I have a job to just not be worshipful, not be a sycophant, and to try to get the White House to course correct, because we got 2 more years and 2 months of Trump. 2 years and 7 days or whatever. And hopefully he's not as arrogant after, you know, we see what happens in the midterms, which I hope isn't what I think is going to happen, which the numbers show. And added with the election fraud that Trump's been unable to curtail, he has tried some. Good job there. I think they lose the Senate, too. And this is bad. This is bad. And, well, just... Here's the shocking piece. The apologists for the establishment and what Trump's doing, they're going to say, you're contributing to this, you're not being positive enough. And I noticed the propaganda on Truth Social and everywhere is just, Trump is king.
1: Being king isn't so bad. I could get used to this.
0: Trump is Jesus healing people. I mean, like Kim Jong-un level stuff. I remember like making fun of Kim Jong-il and Kim Jong-un, because he'd be like, oh, when they come out, the sky parts, and it's sunny, and the birds tweet, and angels fly around, and people get healed of diseases.
2: State television showed images of grieving civilians lining the streets, weeping and flailing their arms as the funeral cortege of black Lincolns and Mercedes sedans moved slowly down the wide avenues. One of the myths surrounding Kim Jong-il was that he could control the weather, and the temperatures on this day were unusually cold.
0: And for boomers, some boomers, they like that. But for everybody else, it's like, ah. I mean, I see North Korean worship of Kim Jong-un. It makes my blood boil. But I'm supposed to just sit there and go, I love this. It would be good to have a king. Gee, we ought to, Trump should be a king. And you know, Trump post for it'd be good to have him as a king, you know?
3: Holy shit, this is better than winning the revolution. Long live the king. Amend the Constitution. Third term incoming, daddy. We won the 2028 election. All liberals be banished from the United States. Get the fuck out.
0: And in 2028, he ought to just stay, you know? And that's the thing to do here. And I'm just like, and you're like, well, if you're not for that, you're for the Democrats. Trump is doing all these things that are helping the Democrats. And I was like, what's he doing a year ago? Does he know he's doing it? Now you know he's doing it.

0: Okay.
1: And I liked Eagleman in the past, but that guy on X is nothing but pure North Korean. I mean, it's like if North Korea was running Trump's propaganda. Man, doesn't King Trump have a great sound to it?
2: Posting "Long Live the King," the White House then posting this illustration resembling a Time magazine cover with the president actually wearing a crown.
0: Help me,

0: And I'm like, you're a 1776, bro? No, that doesn't sound good to me. And I'm exposing it. Hopefully he'll stop. But I'm the traitor, right? I'm the commie. I'm the Qatari agent, yeah. I'm the Easter Bunny and the Chinese jet pilot from the moon or Mars all wrapped into one.
1: The InfoWar is not gone. It has been reborn. 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
2: If you are receiving this transmission, you are the resistance.
0: All right, I've been telling you the last few months that you're about to see big victories in the deep state's attempt to shut us down. You're about to see big victories against their operations. And the one that came out today, we knew had to happen because the law is cut and dry. All Democrat judges, Third Court of Appeals, overturned the fake show trial ruling of $50 million against me and kept it at $1.5 million. And now it goes to the Supreme Court that has already signaled they will completely overturn it and repudiate it. Because we're going to get a full trial up there. And then we have civil actions already against them that you don't see in the news that we're winning. The CIA, the DOJ ran it. They're in big trouble. Texas slashes $50 million judgment against Alex Jones to $1.5 million because according to the Third Court of Appeals ruling, there was no evidence shown that Jones or the people they claim harassed people did it. That's in the fourth paragraph right there and in the ruling that I've printed off that I'll be getting to later in the show. But that's why you're backing us. It's why you're supporting us. So listen. 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Now, I had them dig up from March when I first took this methylene blue a few years ago on air and what it did, blowing away any methylene blue I ever took. Here it is. Now, decades ago, we looked at selling you methylene blue. 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It was something nobody knew about. Now, because the world's awakened to it, there's a bunch of pharmaceutical grade makers of it. My doctor's medical doctor at the clinics all over the state said, you need to get on methylene blue. 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Said, be sure to get USP, which means pharmaceutical grade. I take it here and there. Feels like you're plugged into electricity. It gives you really clean energy. And I thought, yeah, this is great. You know, Robert F. Kennedy Jr. is the HHS head. He talks about how great it is. He takes a whole bunch of it. Wouldn't take three droppers, though he does, even the weak stuff. So we've had the new methylene blue in, now available at thealexjonesstore.com, for about a week. And I already had mine. And I'm like, yeah, I'm sure it's all USP. I'm sure it's great. And I'm like, oh, yeah, I'll remember to take, you know, mine, which is another brand my doctor recommended. And then yesterday at about 3 o'clock, I'm watching him shoot B-roll for our new methylene blue that's from one of the top makers in the United States that supplies the big box stores that have it and sell it for $10 more than we do. It's a big bottle, too. Ultra methylene blue, the highest grade strength USP. I take a dropper and put it in my iced tea. I drink it. And I'm not a placebo guy. I'm like, okay, I'm taking methylene blue before I figure out. You know, the one my doctor told me to get, I'm sure. You know, we'll see if it's as good. 15 minutes later, I feel my hair on my body standing up, and I feel actually an electric current in my through my fingers, in my hands, and running up my back. And I start, I'll be honest, start itching. And I go take my shirt off and look at the mirror because I'm itching, and my skin wasn't like hives. It wasn't a rash. My skin turned red. Not bright red, but red. I already got, you know, I tan easily. It's a little bit of Native American in me, so I've always got a little bit of a tan anyways. Even if I'm not getting any sun, I'm still a little bit of a tan. But it was like, I was like glowing. I was like, what the? And Chase guy was like, yeah. And he looks like a mad scientist. So he's like, I've been taking a lot of it. His hair's like, ah. And I'm like, okay. And then I swear, okay? I swear to God, I'm just saying, I swear on my children, okay? Do not take the full dose, because I drank half the glass, put it down, was busy, forgot to drink the rest, and didn't drink the other half. I was still sitting here this morning, because I'm sitting around here doing work when I drank it. And it's insane. So it would take hours to go into why it's so amazing. And later in the broadcast, I'll cover the big news. I'm going to go over it. But it is just beyond spectacular. And by the way, we're going to have one that comes out that isn't flavored. The guys thought it was great. It's all natural, organic. You know, it's just pure vanilla and mint from the mint plant, oil, essential oil in it. So it doesn't taste bad. It actually tastes good. I'm a kind of guy that likes my medicine to taste bad for whatever reason. Seems like it's better if it is. But this is the purest, strongest, and the only one out there that has natural, delicious flavoring in it. So it's amazing. It's a great, I was like, who came up with that? The vanilla and mint, it's delicious. I mean, the combination's really great. It tasted great in my iced tea, but my point is, this is rocket fuel. This is insane. I'll briefly explain what it does when we come back, then I'll get into all the big news. Stay with us.
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12: 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I mean monitoring control. I mean cameras on the corner. I mean thumb scans at the post office and at the driver's license, which they're doing now. I mean the banks. I mean all this, controlling your life. I mean bigger and bigger police forces with more and more totalitarian policies.
13: Go inside now!
14: Get in the home!
12: So understand, folks, this is why you never hear about this in the mainstream press, because they're owned and controlled by these mass bank conglomerates that want nothing less but total slavery.
0: Now they love it. They can abuse and beat up everybody, and nobody can stop them. Nobody can stop them. They're having their way with America. They want our guns. And if you're not with them, cops and military, then you will declare that you're with the Republic now. And don't tell me that I'm a weirdo because I'm upset about this and I should only go get upset about my favorite football team winning or losing. Listen, I know what tyranny means. I know the bankers are putting poison in our food and water. I know the bankers have stolen $8.5 trillion. I know we're under War Powers Act. I know they're hurting us. I know they're carrying out New World Order. I know they staged those terror attacks. You know what it's like to gut up to this and go out every day and go past the peer pressure and come out day one and say 9/11 was an inside job and lose most of the radio stations I was on? You know what it's like to go to sleep every night knowing you work for a bunch of psychotic killers and you bastards are probably going to end up killing me one day? You know what it's like knowing you've ruined my life? You know what it's like, you sons of bitches? I'm tired of your crap. You commit evil, you're part of an evil system, and we're standing up against you. And the Republic is going to defeat you in the end. Some of us won't make it personally through this, but a lot of us are. And in the end, you are going to be brought to justice for all the kids you kidnapped for CPS, all you CPS workers, all you corrupt bureaucrats, all of you that have had your way with innocent children over and over again, who think your evil's invincible. You're not invincible, and God is going to deal with you. And you are cursed to hell. We spotlighted the World Economic Forum. We spotlighted Bill Gates. We hit the barbed wire first. We were the shock troops, my guests, my crew, this audience of activists. And I won't sell out that legacy of integrity for anybody. You can put a gun to my head, and I won't go against what's right. I won't move one centimeter from what I believe to be the absolute truth.
13: So that's why it doesn't matter if they kill me. It doesn't matter, because my family has no future if we don't beat them. Sure, what, I'm going to live another 5-10 years, play ball with this, maybe 20? Play ball, you know, think I'm part of the elite, live in some high-rise all guarded when the bioweapon gets released? We'll all be dying up in that high-rise. I'll be on the phone going, I thought I was part of the team. You know, these idiot operatives trying to discredit us online go, Alex Jones admits he's had family in the government. The proof, it's secret. I'm the one saying it on air. I'm the one telling you idiots. And I'm not going to say more because I don't want to get people in my family in trouble. The point is, the New World Order's real, you fools. They run little kids. They run the snuff films. They run the drugs. They run it all. And because you act like a bunch of naive chumps, this whole thing's going to come down on us. And you better pray to God they don't get this through. Because if Cobra, the snake, the devil, the Black Pyramid gets control, it's all over for you. They call us biological androids. They see you as a flesh and blood robot. They think you're a dumb animal that cannot get above the program.
0: Just good luck, globalists.

0: I have been in a marathon battle with a globalist. I have come from nowhere to the very heights of politics, not just in America, but in the world. We are engaging the globalists at point-blank range in the information war. But I don't deserve the credit. Yes, I've persevered, but the listeners and viewers who support InfoWars are the real reason we've had this success. We're having now the greatest victories in the fight against the New World Order we've ever had. We are now entering the final mile of the marathon. And that's why today it's more important than ever to realize how important you've been in this fight and to continue in the efforts you've been carrying out and to intensify them. God bless you all. I salute you. I thank you. And I beg you to intensify what you're doing now because we are over the target and history is happening. The fight is my fight. It's your fight. It's our fight. God bless you all. Ladies and gentlemen, Big Lee has launched an online pharmacy, 1776rx.health. 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It doesn't just get the big worms and all the crap that's out there. It's amoebas, it's microplasms. It is so important. These two together, I mean, ivermectin is a Nobel Prize winning for this, but minbenzidol is the big one. And folks, it isn't just parasites. Just search minbenzidol studies. Just put that into a search engine, and you'll see congressional hearings, you'll see top scientists, you'll see all the studies on what else it does that they don't want you to know about. It's dramatic. So, and you won't know if you had any type of parasitical deal or whatever until you've done this. And a lot of people went there yesterday. A lot of people got it. 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

because you think if you can extinguish the light, you'll be happy in the dark. You'll be even more alone. You think if you can erase the memory of having a soul by destroying those of us that have souls, that somehow you'll be a real boy again. No! You will not claw us into hell with you. You will not drag us into your abomination. You

0: what it's all about. God hates cowards. God hates bullies. Stop serving the corrupt fallen system. Get in line with God and watch the doors of perception and discernment blow wide open. That's what it's all about, my friends. And that is our goal. The journey is the destination. This life is a test. All right, here's what I want to do. I got news out the yin-yanger. I got all this incredibly important stuff. The left going even more psychotic than ever. The literal Jezebel demonic possession of women spreading everywhere. But let's not put them down. It's hitting everybody. It's just women fall to hysteria quicker. They're the canary in the coal mine. It's all coming up, but I want to take your calls on everything. All I ask is, in the first round or so, because first-time callers. So, for the first hour of calls or so, first-time callers, and then it'll be a free-for-all. I'll announce that after that, once I go through a bank of callers. But you can agree, disagree, ask a question, anything you want. But in general, you just saw, you're watching, Trump mirroring North Korean propaganda, saying he wants to be a king, his surrogate saying it, and he just gets more delusional. Everything's great, everything's wonderful, the poll numbers and the economy, and everything's going the way we said it would. The straits closed, the bond buyback by the U.S. failed, hyperinflation is rearing its head, the QE failed. I mean, this was all very easy to predict. These were easy predictions. This is where we were economically. We were already going into bankruptcy, we were in it, and Trump's original plan was excellent. Did he just use that plan to checkmate the globalists so they back off and give him the keys, and then he just went ahead and said, now I'll go with your great reset plan, just put me in charge of it all? And you look at him at NATO meetings and other meetings, everybody just grovels to him, and even the Democrats have kind of backed off their main attacks. I don't know. Am I projecting more intelligence onto Trump than he has? No, he's smart, but with cerebral frontal lobe dementia, which anybody as you get up to 75, 80, 90, cerebral cortex, brain function, connected to all your other data in the main processing systems of the different parts of the brain goes down, decision-making gets degraded, erraticness increases, childlike behavior increases, and then we have all the known stuff in neurology of being petulant, being angry, being erratic, delusions of grandeur. All of that is increasing. And with what Trump's done in 80 years and all the work he's done, he is a titan physically to be able to have done what he's done at 80 years old. Don't take away, this is a very special specimen. But I'm 52, and I've gotten to, I don't give an F point. And I couldn't imagine being able to keep up at the pace I'm at, and Trump's been at a pace faster than me at 80. I would not, believe me, I don't think I should probably be on air if I lived to 80. And, you know, I could imagine just the way I am already right now. I mean, it's not good because the filter goes away. And that was kind of good 10 years ago and, you know, 5 years ago. And it was, wow, he didn't care. But now the filter's completely gone. And I got to remind myself every day, have a filter, because I don't care what anybody thinks about me. I just care about the truth. But Trump has been making a lot of decisions that are bad, and people go, oh, well, it's trillion D chess. No, it's not. And so what do you make of his propaganda mirroring the worship that the state-run media in North Korea puts out of Kim Jong-il and Kim Jong-un, the current dictator of North Korea? And what do you make of the poll numbers going down even more? And I talked to internal Republican pollsters. They say it's even worse than what you're seeing. What are we going to do? And then what do you make of all the other craziness? I want to give the number out and take your calls. And again, don't be shy. You disagree with me, call on in. Or I'm planning to do some shows because people always ask for this. I haven't done it in a while. I'm going to be doing some shows. And I am intending soon to start a few nights a week doing a Rumble show alone. And a lot of that will just be special guests and your live chats. And also ask me anything, basically. Because I know people keep saying, hey, you haven't asked me anything thing. I haven't had that in years. So you can also say today is kind of a start of that. You can ask me anything you want. Anything you want. Let's put the number up for people to call in. The number to join us here on air is 512-266-0642. 512-266-0642. 512-266-0642. And if you're outside the U.S., just put in your country code, the U.S. country code, and you're on air at 512-266-0642. People say, why is it not a toll-free number? Well, everybody's plans and all the rest of it. For at least 10 years, there's not really even a 1-800 number thing. We could get one and pay $1,000 a month for it and pay extra fees for it. There's no point. Because 99% of you have got a basically unlimited plan, so that's why it's not a 1-800 number. I mean, it's kind of like getting rid of the penny. It's a sad thing of inflation, but it costs more to make a penny than a penny is worth in currency. And now that they're going to get rid of the nickel, they're saying, because that's how bad the inflation is. And I'm sad to see, and it's dangerous to see regular currency going, because if you think it's just the penny and the nickel, next is the quarter, and then it's the dollar, and then it's bye-bye cash. And now, just until, 10 years ago, TV didn't watch you. Radio didn't watch you. You tuned into radio. You tuned into TV. But in the last 30 years, it's phased into cable and all this. That stuff all tracks you in lifetime. Like, what do I have to hide? It's, you'd lock your doors at night, and as you got something to hide, criminals might try to break in. It's just one little thing you do for security. It's not that you have something to hide. It's that there's bad people that will exploit having information on you and be able to get into your house. So you lower your blinds at night, because it's dark out there and people just shouldn't be looking into you and your family around the table eating dinner. Plus, it's just a black window to you. During the day, it's pretty. You want to see outside and see what's going on. But now it's a disadvantage at night because it's a black window. You close it because instinctively you're getting in the cave. You're lighting the fire. You're putting the stockade up at the cave entrance or putting a few guards there because maybe a saber-toothed cat's going to come and try to eat somebody. So it's all instinctive. Your ancestors said it. You lock the door. You close the blinds or you lower the blinds. You're not a criminal. You didn't do something wrong. You have privacy because that's your right, because there's people that want to exploit that. But the idea that, what are you wanting to protect your privacy for? What do you got to hide? Well, I mean, maybe I don't want my neighbors to watch me, have sex with my wife, because that's private. Nothing to hide there, but that's not for me to leave the window open so the neighbor across the street can watch me do that. But that's not even the biggest reason. It's because there are criminals, and they're going to go around and look for the house that's got the windows open so they can see if you're there or not. That's why you leave a light on, a couple of lights on when you leave town for a week. That's why you ask the neighbor, pick up my newspapers. These are normal instincts, normal common sense. But where you don't see that is particularly in white Western women. I see videos every day that would be viral. I should cover them. If I was just doing red meat, I should probably do it because I can cover red meat stories and tag on stuff that really matters to it. But I saw this week without even looking. And when I say that, I mean, there must be even more. 7 or 8 videos of liberal women going to Pakistan, India, rural Turkey, Libya, going, these are safe places. And within 5 minutes, they're grabbed and raped or attacked or running for their lives. And they hear like, oh, God, they say the third world's not wonderful. I'll go. And you've got women literally cheering the Islamic hordes invading Spain. Yay, yay. And then a bunch of them get raped. And they're in the news all bleeding like, God, 50 men just raped me. Ooh. Doesn't matter. There's always another crazy woman who's willing to go. I mean, you see it every day. They get killed. They get raped. But they've got this weird thing. The West sucks. My daddy was a bad guy. Probably just because he didn't ever teach her leadership. You ask these women, what'd your dad do? Well, he was never there, or he didn't tell me what to do, or he was a male chauvinist, or, so he didn't marry off at 10 to, like Islam to somebody you didn't know. He didn't beat you. You didn't cut your clitoris off. But so they're like, oh, God, I love Islam. Oh, God. And they go to these places, and they get chased down, they get attacked, and then when they complain to the police, they get robbed. I mean, and she's like, God, I'm in India. It's total crap. And oh, my God, men are chasing me. Literally chasing her, jacking off while they chase her. We can't show all the videos, but literally it's like men running down the street, masturbating with their erect penises out, chasing women around. And you're like, yeah. Oh, you didn't know the West was the best? You didn't know while you bitch and complain, you spoiled brat from the UK? Right? No, they all love whatever they don't think the West is. and the feces and the just garbage everywhere and everything. So, but that's just the beginning stage of the evil. Okay? The other video is the woman, she gets chased, they try to rape her, all of it. And she said, I'm going to show how wonderful India is and how it's, you know, racist and everything. And we've got a bunch of these videos, too. We need to pull them up. They're on the list of the women lining the streets at the trial. We're going to play those first in a moment. Hundreds of female Lindsay Clancy supporters crash murder trial, some carrying babies. Support goes wild for postpartum killer mom and turns very dark when it comes to her husband Patrick claiming he killed him, though they praise killing the kids. And then we have all these other crazy videos every day. Young mothers going crazy, mom rage, crash outs, beating their kids, pouring hot wax on them, setting the house on fire in solidarity with Lindsay Clancy. And we've got people all breaking this down and just countless videos of all this going down. So, you know what, let's play this video first. Then we'll show hundreds and hundreds of women at the trial lining the streets praising Lindsay Clancy as a hero. But look at this woman. Mom posted videos on Instagram showing her pouring hot wax on her kids, setting the house on fire. And now women's groups are saying it's wrong, she shouldn't have been arrested, that it's legitimate. This is in Miami, Florida. A mother was charged with child abuse and arson. They're posting videos on her Instagram showing her pouring hot wax on her daughters and lighting the house on fire. And I've got the articles. The feminists are like, women are pissed. Burn the house down. Kill the kids, obviously. Because Laura Steinemwurst shirts about, I had a whole bunch of abortions. It's great. Women right on their belly. Oh, you were conceived on this date and you die on this. I'm getting an abortion. And HBO has shows where, God, I love getting pregnant for them to kill the kid. I have orgasms. The woman's going, oh, on HBO. Oh, God, kill it. Oh, go. Chop it up, baby. Satan. I'm not even trying to be gross here. We have these videos. These are demon-possessed people, because no one ever got them guardrails, nobody ever stood up to them, nobody ever spoke out, and they're just in rebellion against Daddy. Daddy never stood up to me. Daddy never gave me guidance, so I'm going to kill babies and worship Satan and praise a woman that strangled little babies to death. Heil Hitler! And you've got everybody else off on that, just whatever's the most radical. You got Israel going crazy, we're going to murder everybody, take all of them and kill their ministers. And you got the Muslims going crazy, kill, nuclear war. The Russians are like, let's go ahead and have a nuclear war. Society's becoming demon-possessed. It's like in The Kingsman, where they send out that satellite space signal to the phones that sends out a wavelength that makes everybody go crazy and murder themselves. They actually have technology that can do that. And that's what's being dialed up by the devil, though, just spiritually. Yeah. He's got a whole bunch of systems that do it. And it's like, kill yourselves, destroy yourselves, don't go interplanetary, don't go next level, No, extinct your planet. That's the intergalactic transmission. Don't just send flying saucers to get us. It's just through the dimensions. Just destroy yourselves. Just go away. Just do what's aberrant. Do what's destructive. So here's 26-year-old Florida woman identified as Melissa Campos Sanchez in custody in Miami-Dade after police found Instagram videos of her pouring hot melted wax on her 3 and 6-year-old daughters. Hands and deliberately starting a kitchen fire while the girls were inside the home. And this is all in praise to Lindsay Clancy. Here it is.
1: Edward.

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0: Flashback.
2: Watch her there. She bites her daughter in the face. And in the real world, she needs to be knocked upside the head. Then you go to jail for that. And she's doing all this, it comes out, she kicked her husband out, and then now she's posting this to terrorize him. This goes on forever. Let's show her burning down the house. Then she starts burning and spraying lighter fluid on the floor and lighting it on fire. And again, these are all cries for help. Like, somebody come in and check me. Somebody give me some directive. But no, the system's so empowered, it's just Jezebel and act as insane as you can. But that's nothing compared to women lining the streets, hundreds and hundreds of them in pink, praising Lindsey Clancy, who brutally strangled her little baby children. Like, what, 1 8 months old, one another couple years old, 1 6, strangling with exercise bands. Didn't have to work, lived in a beautiful house, had a nice car, went on great vacations. And then she murders her children, and the women praise the murder, but then also say the dad murdered them. This is like the praise of Carmelo Anthony or any of that. So let's go ahead now and go to the women line on the street in an interview with them.

0: the mental health.
1: Look at this cult. It's like Black Lives Matter or any of it. I mean, look at these lunatics. What does making a heart mean?
2: At one time, who may understand all of us on a level that others don't. So,
3: I felt like the system failed her. She was begging for help, and no one was there. I don't know if us being here will make her feel any better, but I mean, she's living in hell right now.
4: Just wanted to support Lindsay and just say it could be.
1: We got their trans flags.
4: You know, one of my sisters.
1: Bunch of lunatics.
4: It could be one of my best friends, and it could be me. So
1: whatever's aberrant, these women go and worship it.
5: We are hearing her. We see that she tried everything, and I really do believe that she went into a state of psychosis.
6: Clancy's supporters call her attorney Kevin Reddington a champion of women's rights.
7: Is she aware of this support, and what does she think of this support?
8: I'm going to go in and see her right now. I'm sure that she is, and if she isn't, she will be.
7: What do you think about?
8: She's so beat up and just so.
1: So they want to kill the babies when they're not born. Now they want to kill them when they are born, like Massachusetts just passed.
6: The crowd of...
9: Thank you!
10: Thank you!
11: Thank you!
10: Thank you!
1: Those are your school teachers. Those are your bureaucrats. And that's... It's not all women, but it is... a particular subset that go under Stockholm Syndrome, and by whatever the system's saying, and whatever's aberrant, whatever's destructive, they buy into it. It's the Jezebel spirit. And there's, you've seen it. You don't need me to cover it all. There's hundreds of these videos of them praising her and saying release her when she strangled her children. Regardless, she needs to be locked up for the rest of her life. So let's play this clip about what happened on the jury yesterday. It's clip 5 and all the insanity there. It turns out there's people on the jury who aren't too well in the head either. So let's go to that clip. Here it is.
12: News in the trial of Lindsay Clancy. We just got word the jury is done for the day. Back to Brian Yenis live in Plymouth. What can you tell us about this move, Brian?
13: Bill, good morning. Well, in about 2 hours, the day is done. Surprising. We thought that it would begin with testimony. It did not. Each juror was questioned by the judge about what we simply don't know, actually. We don't know why the jurors were questioned, but all of a sudden they were. And then there was the witness that went up, the last defense witness. Her name was Shayla Kavanaugh. She did testify today. She was a chaplain at Brigham and Women's Hospital who visited with Lindsay Clancy multiple times while she received treatment after the killings. She said that Lindsay alluded to having hearing a voice and that the voice, according to Lindsay, told her that if she did not follow the command, neither she or her children would be safe. This is important because the defense is arguing that Lindsay Clancy was hearing voices that told her to kill herself and her children, and therefore she was going through a postpartum psychosis temporary that caused
1: the corporate
13: her to kill
1: media
13: her
1: says kill your baby.
13: What she was doing was wrong.
1: Bill
13: that
1: Gates
13: testimony
1: says kill
13: ended
1: your baby.
13: After the prosecution challenged her.
1: This is a culture of death from the top down. Bill Gates' daughter just got caught in these big secret university corporate meetings about how to global domination and dumb everybody down and kill everybody. Have you figured it out yet? We got a psychotic demon cult problem. And it's trying to turn the public into vampires like them. We'll be right back with your calls and massive news. My fellow patriots, the first thing the globalists and the leftists do when they want to silence you is go after your merchant accounts. Go after your business payment systems. It's that simple. They try to cut off your ability to even receive money or make payments. It's globalist siege. It's globalist economic warfare. It's a globalist blockade, an embargo, sanctions against American populist patriots. For everyone that's been watching and listening to me for years, you've seen the attacks, you've seen the deplatforming, you've seen the court battles, the news articles, the demonization, the bogus default judgments. We even have FBI and CIA operatives on hidden camera talking about how their entire goal was to take me out at the knees by knocking out my ability to accept payments. And that model they used on me, they admit, is for all of you.
14: Alex Jones.
15: Yeah, so we were after him.
14: So with Alex Jones. And the goal with him was what? Just to bankrupt him?
15: Pretty much.
16: Radio Network, I'm Andrew Greenstein. ULM is expanding its health science offerings thanks to a grant of more than $2 million from the Louisiana Department of Health through the Rural Transformation Project. Dr. Wendy Bales, the Dean of the ULM College of Health Sciences, says the grant

0: will allow the school to provide well-educated medical professionals to rural hospitals.
1: They're desperately needed in our rural areas because they struggle in those hospitals to recruit. They wind up having to contract. It becomes very expensive.
0: Among the three initiatives is increasing nursing school enrollment. Lieutenant Governor Billy Nungesser and the Louisiana Office of Tourism unveiled their marketing campaign for out-of-state tourism. Nungesser says the campaign, which was unveiled during the Louisiana Travel Summit in New Orleans, is entitled Every Moment Feeds Your Soul.
2: We're highlighting all the great places in Louisiana for the solo travel, couples, families, and then, of course, our international visitors as we welcome the world to Louisiana.
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0: May and June were very wet months in Louisiana. August, not so much.
4: LSU health climatologist Barry Kimes says, whereas Louisiana normally averages 5 inches of rain in August, so far this year it has averaged only 0.7 inches.
5: New Orleans has had 1.2 inches of rain so far this August. Baton Rouge, 0.73. Lake Charles, 0.23. And Shreveport, 0.35.
4: Kimes says the lack of rainfall is a big reason for the heat wave we've been in.
5: We don't have enough clouds. We don't have enough water on the surface to cool things off. And as a result, the temperatures are running way above normal. The humidity is way above normal.
4: I'm Joe Gallinaro.
0: An ICE officer is arrested for allegedly entering his ex-girlfriend's Covington area home without her permission. The St. Tammany Parish Sheriff's Office says they arrested 58-year-old Thomas Bailey this morning on one count of unauthorized entry. Sheriff Brett Eibert says, regardless of where you work, the law applies to everyone. Follow us on X at LA Radio Network.

0: Resistance to tyrants is obedience to God. It's Alex Jones.
1: I shall freeze his microphone, then freeze free speech itself. He will be on ice. I'm going to control the banks, the media, and the weather until the whole world is under my control.
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And please share those live feeds. You are the Paul Revere's. So I want to go to your calls on the leftist women of America, mainly white women, praising a mother that killed three of her children and saying that she's a victim, while at the same time, no evidence, blaming her husband. I want to get your take on Trump himself saying he wants to be a king, he wants to run in 2028, and having his surrogates put out all this king stuff all day long that mirrors North Korean propaganda. We've got the Strait still closed, Trump saying it's open, it's not. The hyperinflation setting in, the bond market in deep trouble, quantitative easing starting again 5 days ago, not working, backfiring. This is serious business. And then tied into the attack on the family and attack on women, dressed in braids, outrages German manual put up by the government to educators, shows how to detect far-right kids in kindergarten so they can be targeted. Do they wear dresses and do they have braids? That's how this works. They don't want women to be in a normal feminine role that empowers them and makes them happy. They want to make sure they can screw them up and discriminate against them. This is a attack on our biology, attack on our chromosomes. This is tyranny beyond belief. So, that's where we are, ladies and gentlemen. So I want to take your phone calls. Before we do that, we have a massive group of sales going on right now at theAlexJonesStore.com. You just saw the Texas Court of Appeals overturned the Sandy Hook judgment against us today and said that they didn't show evidence and it was basically a fraud. We got bigger stuff about to happen, but your support of us and our legal battles is allowing that. You won't see most of our legal victories. Big ones you're about to hear about very soon. Some have already happened, but strategically, we're not announcing them yet for a lot of reasons. 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We'll be ready to announce all this. You're going to be very impressed. 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And separately, even though it's in the top 10 bestsellers, are Shilajit pineapple-flavored gummies. And that's a huge bottle of those bad boys. You get a bottle of this free with every order. This is the most insane sell ever. But that's a limited time for that. And I asked them, why are you doing it? They said, well, because it's a bestseller. It's in the top 10. But we want people on the fence to get it because we have such a high reorder with it. They're going to want to continue. So it's like a crack dealer giving kids free cocaine or, you know, free heroin. Of course, that's bad. This is good for you, knowing they're going to get addicted. So it's definitely a loss leader, but we want you to try it. We want you to get it. Again, I've been eating these, so this isn't even full, and there's still a ton of them. Look. Maybe overhead shot over here so I don't mix these. I've got to put these back in the bottle. Look at all these. I've probably already eaten 15 out of here. I mean, look at all these bad boys. Every one of these is super concentrated Shilajit and a bunch of other super ingredients.
I mean, there's a bunch of crazy stuff in this. This is amazing. And so you definitely want to zoom in on that really close so I can read it. My eyeballs don't even work anymore. Look at that. Zoom in on that for me. Yeah, so it's got the concentrated Shilajit in it. And it's got a bunch of other super nutrients in it as well. Ashwagandha.

0: LG deposits we get from the best source. 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We also have the pills. They're all amazing, but we also have the gummies. 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And people are like, wait, you sold out of the silver round 250th anniversary with the Jerusalem Cross. A lot of people said, hey, we were able to get it sold out because there were 5,000 made and 2,500 came in. They sold out in about a week. And then the mint is in Missouri. It took them longer than a week to get us more. But we got the second half of the order in. And now those are available. And there's less than 2,000 left right now. And it's a fundraiser. If you want to get that all silver coin, makes a great gift. And it funds this operation. So be sure and get the 250th anniversary Sessions Continual collectible coin right now at thealexjonesstore.com as well. Because we've had a bunch of court victories. We've had a bunch of other victories with InfoWars and other things I can't tell you about yet. The one ingredient missing to dominate and win is the money. Because we got money to run the network where we're at right now and not almost any extra. We need more money to prosecute this operation and win. 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Thank you all so much for your incredible support. Could not do it without you. All right, let's do this now. I still have all these stacks of insane news and more on Bill Gates' daughter caught in a secret world government committee on how to dominate the planet, create world government, and be a dictator and enslave humanity. These are quotes from people inside with a whistle on her. No one's even denying it. We have new developments on that. Big new developments on the flock cameras and so much more. And more news as it breaks. Also, you have now the second wave confirmed of Spain. Invaders are now eating the cats and birds. We have some video of that for you. They're eating the cats. They're eating the dogs. And so we'll be getting to all of that news coming up as well today. But right now, let's go to your phone calls. And as soon as you hear a caller hang up, that's your chance to call in. We'll put that number back on screen for folks. And again, callers have this one little pet peeve I have. I'm not going to screen your call on air. We just want a clean phone line on what your topic is. We're not screening for topics unless I'm on a particular topic. You can disagree with me, agree. You can do whatever you want. Just get to it. You don't have to ask, can I say this? Can I say that? That drives me crazy. 512-266-0642, 512-266-0642. All right, so Dave, Nathan, Rick, Francisco, Carlos, Kevin, and others, we're taking your calls now. If you just tuned in, Trump is literally officially pushing to be a king, mirroring North Korean worship of their dictators. Just not only am I against it, it's like not popular. It's really weird, but I guess it's all about appealing to him. So, Dave in California, you're on the air. Go ahead.
1: Hey, Alex, in the morning, long-time listener, honor and a privilege to get on the air with you here.
0: Me too. Privilege to talk to you. Thank you.
1: Thank you. Yeah, Trump, as usual, I think, is just doing his chest-puffing thing. He likes to kind of bloviate. And trust me, I voted for him 3 times. I'm a Trump fan, but he's getting a little off course now. I think he's just doing his usual thing where he likes to exaggerate. The guy's going to be, what, 83 years old by the time his term ends? I don't think he's actually going to run again. I think this is just a way to keep him in the news and try to take some of the bad press off of him lately.
0: No, I totally agree, but it's unpopular and unseemly. I agree he's not going to run again. I agree he won't be king.
1: Oh, absolutely.
0: But he's doing it to troll people. Well, that's not a cool troll. We want to see indictments. No. We want to see, you know, yeah.
1: Yeah, absolutely. Do you mind if I touch on the other topic you were talking about?
0: Of course, you talk whatever you want.
1: All righty.
0: You're doing it.
1: I'm from Massachusetts. I live in Southern California right now. There's a story in the news right now. It just made Fox News today. It's national news now. Little small town of Worcester. It's the second biggest city in Massachusetts. There's a woman that was married to a cop. This is a white woman, by the way. Married to a cop of 30 years. Slits the cop's throat. And they cannot find this woman after 2 days. No one is bringing up SSRIs or what this woman was on. It's just another example of just white women are going crazy in this country right now. And, you know, I don't know what's going on. Something's not right here, but someone's got to look into SSRIs with women. Because how can
0: I agree. Something like 30%.

0: None of them are on it. I'm not trying to bash white people in general. It's not like some boomers don't vote, you know, for neoconism, but most of them do. It's the same thing. It's white women, almost to a woman out there, for the woman that murdered three of her kids. I mean, so why do you think white women are? I mean, I know 30% of them are on SSRIs. You think that's what it is? Because they had a little more money. They think it's trendy. What, out of 100 plus thousand people euthanized in Canada in the last year, most of them are white. Most of them are women. I mean, I think they're really the target of the brainwashing.
1: I think it's a major contributing factor, Alex, because women in general tend to, I know there's a term for it, but where they tend to, like, remember back in, like, the 90s when it was cool to be a lesbian, and I was like, ooh, this is the new thing, and then all
0: women, not all women, but women tend to conform. So if assisted suicide is cool, they kill themselves. If murdering your kid is cool, they kill their kid.
1: Yeah. Yeah, and it's outrageous, and now this is like the next.
0: Well, that's because white women, even if they're not boomers, they're like boomers. They believe they're the establishment. They're taught that, so they believe conforming gives them power. So if the left says jump in a wood chipper or throw your kid in it, they will do it because they believe they're the rulers. They're really the schmucks, the suckers. I think you've hit the key here.
1: Alex, we're hitting a Rubicon now where women are totally okay and actually supporting killing babies before they're born, up to the point of being born. And what's crazy is me being from Massachusetts, that's what they just passed. But now they're crossing the Rubicon and saying, hey, you should be able to kill your kids after they're born because they stressed me out. That's not a reason to kill a child. You know, that's called being a parent and having to deal with
0: the stress. Exactly. Remember, Virginia and New York and a bunch of others passed things where if the baby comes out before they had to keep it alive, now they can kill a baby after it's born. And so the women are like, well, then woman killed her 8-month-old. What's the big deal? And that's what Dr. Peter Singer and all these leftist eugenicists teach, is they say be able to kill a kid up to age 3. So it's always push the envelope here. And women are like, that's powerful. I should be able to, you know, slit my kid's throats if I want. I'm a empowered woman. If I want to take a butcher knife to my 5-year-old, hell yeah, kill him. That's liberal. Hell, Satan.
1: For sure.
0: Look, every ancient culture during collapse, they would always develop agrarian societies, learn how to grow crops. Then they would develop pottery and metallurgy and science and medicine, and a weird priest class would get control. And it would usually go to weird goddess worship, which the left says they want to bring back. And then suddenly there'd be idols and throwing babies into fires. And the women were just like, ah, throw their babies in. And every culture, and women, there's a switch you can flip where they just love to barbecue babies. And it's not all women, but it's demon possessions.
1: Alex, can I mention one last thing and I'll let you go?
0: Well, we're not censoring you. You're doing it. You're doing the thing, brother. I'm not mad at it, but the next caller will do it too. No, you're on the air. Go ahead.
1: Is there any chance you're going to link back up with the Revenge of the Cis guys or Adam Curry from No Agenda? Because he's a Rogan guy. He's in Texas. You should really link up with Adam Curry.
0: Yeah, I like Adam Curry. He's really smart. He got, the last time he was on my show, like 10 years ago, he got a big backlash from his supporters and said, oh, my biggest interview is with you, but I can't come on your show. You can't come on mine. And I saw him like 3 years ago at one of Rogan's shows, The Mothership, shook his hand, said hi to his wife. But, I mean, Adam Curry won't come on the show.
1: Well, he found Christ recently. His co-host, John C. Dvorak, just passed away, RIP, and he's got some time now. I think you got a big crossover audience, Alex, and I think you should take advantage of that.
0: You're lobbying me. He won't come on the show. So, I mean, he wants to come on, he can come on.
1: Wow. All right. Well, thank you for having me on, Alex.
0: Yeah, you bet. Thanks for the call. Look, there's this thing. I was the first person to get really censored, and I'm still on YouTube, Instagram, Facebook, and most things. And I'm only allowed on Rumble and only on X and at AlexJonesLive.com. They came in and took over InfoWars, all that. So people still know, like it's safe to do anything out there but be with Alex Jones. So I love Adam Curry. But people are always like, have this person on, have that person on. They won't come on. Joe Rogan's afraid to have me on. So, and that's fine. I'm not mad at Joe. It's fine. He can say everything I say now and be safe. But the globalists are like a hunting dog that's after a target. It's like, don't get near Jones or you'll get big problems. So, then that's fine. But I'll be pumping gas. Go on Rogan. Why aren't you on Rogan? And I'm like, okay, hey, great. Why aren't you on Rogan? You ought to be on there. Why aren't you on there? Well, because Joe Rogan won't have me on because he's afraid of the backlash he gets from the corporate sponsors. For whatever reason, what I'm saying, the system's still the most scared of because I'm the most on the target. And so I'm not mad at Joe. I'm not mad at Adam Curry. I'm not mad at any of these people. Just people are asking me, why aren't they on? Because they won't come on and they won't have me on, okay? You asked the question, you got the answer. Nathan in South Carolina, go ahead, you're on the air.
2: Alex, congratulations on the win to you and your whole team. What I really want to get into here today is what they've been able to do while they sunk their teeth into our country to destroy the last land of freedom is that they've been able to convince us that we can vote our way out of it. But if they have driven our women to psychosis, if they are melting the minds of our children, the last group left is to control the men. And once men realize that we cannot pass the SAVE Act, we cannot deport the mass voter bloc that they've brought in, then we will realize that there is no more way for us to vote out of this. I think Trump might have been a facade to convince us there is still that possibility. Once we realize that's never going to happen, then the men in this country will rise up to take it back. And that's when I think they will take us to war. The only way to control the men, unlike the women and the children, is to actually feed us to the cause of war. So my question to you is, do you think we are past that breaking point to now the only thing they have left to destroy our country is to destroy the men?
0: 1,000%. Elaborate.
2: I just have been watching you for a while, and as we watch these allies and these countries create pacts that allow us to really understand that there's no coming back from Israel's destruction of the Middle East to NATO's insane concepts of how they're able to take apart Russia into several pieces. If those pieces are in motion, the only thing left is to get America involved. I'm a military age man. I think if they've been talking about using AI to recreate the draft, I'm just nervous that when these midterms come around, when we realize that there's no way to secure elections, then the men my age rise up, take the country back. But before that happens, they take us into full World War III. I know you've been predicting it. I know you call it World War IV. I'm just getting nervous, man.
0: Well, you definitely know what you're talking about. Historically, imperial systems, corrupt governments, they will, when they have an uprising, they will start a war with an enemy to make people unify around the central government. So you're absolutely right, or they'll release a new virus. They'll just have war now. They also have pandemics. Because the pandemic failed and backfired on them, that's a card that isn't as strong anymore. But you're absolutely right. And so...
2: So do you think there's no way we can vote out of this? Do you think it's gone with the voter block and the unsecure elections? Or do you think there's still a chance for us to secure our elections?
0: Well, I mean, you have to... We're finally exposing it. It's coming out. The fraud's real. We're getting some traction on reforming it, but you have to keep voting just to put inputs into it to show it's a fraud. You can't give up on that front, but it can't be the only one. See, what I do is I talk to the establishment, that's a bunch of different blocks, and say, you think you're going to slowly cut off resources and pose as the saviors to rearrange everything. We're going to expose you're behind cutting off the resources so that people will blame you so that this won't work. And a larger camp within the system, it's not the biggest combined, but it's one of the largest camps by itself, as an individual camp, realizes they're not going to get away with this. They're going to be able to live in their bunkers and on their ships while we all kill each other. And so you got more and more people like Elon Musk, whether he's a great guy or whether he's a pragmatist, that realizes that we need to have an expansionist laissez-faire system, not a contraction and a controlled austerity to control people and depopulation, but a laissez-faire expansion into space and stop blocking the innovative technologies. And I've seen some real traction within different sectors of the establishment to go with that expansionist, anti-stagnant plan. Because the globalists, you can look at this, they can implode stuff and cause a world war, but in the end, they're going to get destroyed as well. And so the best move for them would be to go to a laissez-faire expansionist development program. The problem is they're so baked in to use crises to keep control that they can't help but try to keep control, even though in the end it destroys them. And they're directed by Satan, who in the end wants to set us all up and kill us all. And so they're not really in control. But we, the people, are in control, and the level of awakening is greater than it's ever been. And so God will take us the rest of the way. It's up to us to tell the truth, to take action, to speak out, and then just let God take us the rest of the way. Does that make sense?
2: Yeah, it does. I'm just wanted to hear you flesh it out. I feel like this has been a while since you talked about them getting back into a corner as you've mentioned, that's when they become the most dangerous. So appreciate your analysis.
0: Well, I appreciate yours. Well, listen, they're backed in a corner because they designed the bubble to be already popped and to use that to bring in the global government, social credit score, central bank digital currency. So they're backed in the corner of their plan already in motion. But if they're in a position where they get the blame and they can't control and people won't stay locked in their houses, then they can't pull this off. They want to bring in permanent digital martial law AI run using the COVID lockdown as the model for the carbon lockdown. But now their carbon tax is shot down. Now that's discredited. Now we're out of the Paris Accord. It's falling apart everywhere. And so their whole master plan Club of Rome for control is screwed up. But the collapse they engineered is here, and they went with the closure of Strait of Hormuz to go ahead and use that as an economic control measure, and there will get short-term gain, long-term destruction. Trump says, you know, short-term pain, long-term gain. It's the opposite. And so we have to fill the battle space with the truth. We have to define who's who. We have to show who the players are so people know what they're dealing with. So when we go into these deeper crises, people are not naive about what they're facing. But I know this, they don't want to speak it out against it. They don't want people to be aware how things work, because that's more people at every level, low level, mid-level, high level, that will recognize what's happening and not just accept the narratives from the globalist on top that is designed for depopulation control and transhumanism. So we're not going with their plan, but it's not enough to oppose their plan. We have to have our own plan, which is something we have discussions about as well. Thanks for the call. All right, more calls straight ahead in 2 minutes when we come back. On the other side of this break, have you shared the live feeds at rumble.com/ The Alex Jones Show Live? 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
3: Started having seizures like a few years ago, and everybody in my family knows I'm a neuroscientist.
4: What did you do to fix it?
3: Methylene blue.
4: I'd take it.
3: Okay.
4: Yeah.
3: Mel Gibson was on here talking about it.
5: This stuff works, man.
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3: Yeah, man, it's fantastic.
6: What is Bobby Kennedy Jr. dropping into that glass of water?
7: Plenty of folks are wondering what was in that little bottle he uncorked during a flight.
6: Methylene blue.
0: Show her Kennedy taking it. Kennedy literally gobbles it.
6: He must be doing something right. That ripped bod is 73 years old.
3: You shouldn't have to tell a doctor about methylene blue. I think everybody should know about it. It's changed my life.
8: It kind of gives you like a boost of energy. It's not like an energy drink where you get the jitters or like you're just ready for the day and you're never going to sleep. It's more so like it clears the brain fog where you're actually, you know, able to focus more clearly.
9: You feel instant energy, but without the jitteriness of caffeine and focus. What I feel, what I felt was focus, mental focus.
10: For me, it's like a fog lifted, but it was like a veil lifted off, you know? Incredible.
11: It's really interesting. I almost like feel smarter. With methylene blue, I do notice that it does seem to give me more mental energy.
10: I knew what that did for me. I knew that it got me up and walking again, and I was having seizures without it. And let me tell you something. What a blessing.
3: It is a miracle. It's been proven for 100 years. It's one of the most well-proven drugs out there. My kids take it. My wife takes it. Everybody takes it.
10: What a blessing. I don't care what anybody says. I know what it's like with it, and I know what it's like without it.
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1: See problems multiply.
0: Well, that's good, because my problems are the globalist problems. I'm here to make problems for them. I'm here to make a clean break with their operations. And we're doing a pretty good job of it, thanks to your support. I want you to remember that every day. You call in to thank me, I thank you for your word of mouth, your prayer, and your financial support. All right, Rick in Indiana, you're on the air worldwide. Thanks for holding.
2: Yeah, I like how you did. Hey, I want to plug right off the bat. I want to plug the turmeric. I'm 70 years old. I have a bad back, inoperable. And it's been hard for me for months to move around. I started taking that 6 weeks ago. And it's not helped my back, but let me tell you what, my joints, it's like I'm 20 again. So my back, the pain from my back and all that is from probably from the rest of my body feeling too good from taking that. But it's a great product, and the people that are my age need to understand that, you know, it's just all the stuff's just not for young people.
0: And Rick, we'll hold you over to get into your political point because this is a short segment. But well, listeners understand, 99% of the listeners never buy anything at theolivestore.com. I don't sell stuff that isn't already the highest rated, already working. We, going back like 8 years ago, went to one of the top manufacturers of turmeric and said, what's the strongest turmeric out there? They said 75%. And that's the strongest concentrate. And they said, well, what's the average pill? They said 4 to 5%. It's raw turmeric. It still works. So my wife played a lot of tennis and sports and had, like, joint pain in her knees and ankles. When I brought her some, we first came up with like 8 years ago, and I said, take this. This works better than Advil. And she goes, I already take turmeric. She had these horse pills. And I said, yeah, honey, this is raw turmeric. I said, take this. So she took it, and she comes back the next day. She goes, it worked way better, but it says lower milligram. I said, it's concentrated. It's 95%. So our liquid tincture, the pills, and now the gummies, all of these are 95% curcuminoid. We're not going to sell something that doesn't work. We want you to get results. And I just want listeners to realize, like, this is the real world. I mean, I know there's some supplements people put out that really don't work that good, but quite frankly, you go to Whole Foods, almost everything there works because they're not going to sell something that doesn't work. Well, that's what we do. This is God's natural drugs we're talking about. So finish up in this next minute or so. I'm glad you decided to get it. I'm glad you trusted us and what response you got. And then we're going to come back for break, and you can make your point about Trump as king and tying to North Korea. But just I'm glad you believed me, but how fast did it kick in for you?
2: Well, I'll be honest with you. It actually, I told my wife, it actually kicked in the next day. I was like, all of a sudden, I could just tell a difference. And then my fingers, you know, I have some arthritis and all that and everything. But it seems that, like my back, like I was saying, my back started, seemed like it started getting worse because I was abusing it because I was more mobile. From my joints and everything, you know, it's like I've been running around here. You know, I do a lot of canning and gardening. I have gardens and animals and all that, and I've been overdoing it because it's working too good.
0: That's a good point. It'll make you feel so good. It will cover up other things that are beyond that. That's it. So what did you take? The pills, the tincture, what did you take?
2: I took the pills, but it's kind of hard for me to stay on the pills because for some reason I forget down in. So when the liquid came out, I jumped right on it. And then, you know, my wife's always skeptical, and I finally got her to, I got the 2-bottle pack, and she took one of them, so I have to reorder here soon.
0: All right, stay there. I want to come back and have you make your political point, but I just want to say this again to listeners. Folks, when I tell you that when I took the methylene blue, it was like crazy. When I tell you I work out way harder than I used to at 50 than at 30, because of it really works. You just got to believe me and get it, okay? I want to sell you stuff that works, but I need you to believe me and get it the first time. We're going to come right back with Rick to finish up on his Trump is king and the weird North Korea parallels. Please stay with us. But yeah, our turmeric's the best. Get it right now, theolivestore.com.
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0: wish I'd listened to my parents and grandparents more. Choices I've made. But young people don't listen, do they? I listened some. I wouldn't be alive. I didn't listen some. Man, if I'd have just listened, I'd be in such a better position. But more importantly, even listening to your parents is listening to God and that conscience that God gave you. And as I get older, I learn more and more, just go with my conscience. That's why I went after Tim Pool. He just said some snarky stuff and piled on with the Israeli lobby with a bot. I knew it was. And I wasn't even mad about it, but my gut, the Holy Spirit said, attack. And then it revealed him saying all these horrible lies, that he's got proof I'm on a payroll, which isn't true. And then it drew attention to him being on the Russian payroll and meeting with the Israelis secretly. I'm not out to get Tim Pool. I just don't normally infight. It's when I get that impetus and I have that, I intellectually look at it and I got that final feeling and I go, literally, God, you want me to do this? And it's like, yeah, do it. And it's that final little piece, folks. I don't claim to understand it. I don't claim to be in control of it. But I've definitely learned to listen to the voices. And I imperfectly, you know, develop and deploy what God wants done. I'm a failed vessel, a deformed vessel, an imperfect vessel. Everything I do, all my success is God. Every bit of it. And I want to be one quadrillion absolutely clear on that. Because it is all God. And when you see the arrogance of Trump, and him pushing that he's going to be a king, and people behind the scenes, he thinks he's invincible. He told Tucker last time they talked, he said, nothing I do fails. You just watch the world go great. It hasn't. That's called megalomania. So I think it's age. It's a lot of things. Democrats are like, oh, you admit you were wrong to support Trump. No, I'm glad I did the last 10 years until the last year. And I still think he's better than Democrats in many ways, but it doesn't matter. We can't compromise. And it's his activities that are going to lose us the midterm. So talking to Rick in Indiana, Rick, you want to talk about Trump as king? People just tuned in. I played it in the first hour. Just bizarre parallels with his propaganda, with North Korea propaganda for their dictators. And I just don't think this sit well with anybody. And I don't think it's going to be successful with the public. So the question is, why is he doing it? Rick, go ahead.
1: Well, I've been listening to you. This is my 22nd year. And I've been telling my family and friends for years about a certain thing that you had been talking about, that you talked about for a long time, but I haven't heard you mention it. Now, remember General Flynn, when he was on your show, was talking about over 30-something national emergencies that are on the books right now?
0: Yes.
1: Yeah. Well, the one particular presidential directive would be Presidential Directive 51 that could be pulled off. You preached that for a long time. And the thing is, if he wants to be, quote, king or president again in 28, if he's still physically and mentally able to do that, if he enacts that, then he stays president until Congress, like, I think, was it 6 months later or whatever, nullifies it or what have you. But
0: yeah, that's right. You've got a whole bunch of executive orders and presidential decision directives that get reissued by each president. Rarely do they get repealed by the executive branch. And Trump has reissued all of them, PDD 51, where he can declare a national emergency, suspend Congress for 6 months, put us in work brigades. There's a whole bunch of executive orders that repeat it. People get confused. They go, why is there, you know, 10 of them? Well, each president will reissue them. Sometimes they change them. And we should, you know what? Good point. I've covered some of this stuff so many times that I forget. I probably haven't covered Presidential Decision Directive 51 or the other executive orders in years.
1: Yeah.
0: So I pledge to you by Monday, I will do 2 hours on presidential decision directives and executive orders.
1: Yeah, that would be a great idea. And the last thing real quick is about these women. And, of course, we do know there's a lot of men out there, too, because I see it. I tell my brothers and I tell my wife, you know, when you're out there, watch it, because it's a loony world out there. And my phrase that I've coined is these people, without being, you know, harassed because I'm using these terms, but these people are mentally paraplegic is what they are. It's just all there is to it. And of course, Satan is behind all this, but it's just, there's no other way to describe it, their mentality.
0: I'm telling you, I travel quite a bit around the country, and I've been in Austin since I was in high school and grew up in Dallas.
2: I've never seen just more lunatics running around, black, white, old, young on the street. I can be going to work sometimes at 6 a.m. in the morning, and there'll be a guy running across the street with a baseball bat or a machete. I'll be in, like, nicer areas of Austin, and a crazy man will, like, come out of the bushes while I'm pumping gas and yell at me and say he's going to eat my brain. Almost everybody I know has had their house robbed, their car robbed. I got, our own reporter got murdered racially. And if you look at the statistics, this is kind of a dead reckoning, but I can grab a pen and kind of show this. With SSRIs going up, the 5G, the culture, all of it, let's say starting in 1990 to like 2026 today, if you look at the mental illness, it's all going like this in general. But women's like that and men is like that. So it's not that women are bad. It's just everybody knows under pressure, women crack up more than men. So you're right. Men are having issues. They just tend to become homeless or drunks or just lazy or whatever. When women go nuts statistically, it gets more cuckoo town. It is absolutely everywhere. And what's happened is they got all these drugs, all the society stuff. They're not based in reality. They're watching so much entertainment and screen time. And now the money is getting cut off. And now the inflation's there. And so now they're under pressure. Because before they could lay around and watch Netflix and, take benzos all day. And now the money ain't there. And now they don't have the money to go get the benzos. And that's kind of just a small snapshot. But that's what's happening is, and imagine if we really crash and the EBT cards, even if the EBT cards don't crash, you'll get your, $1,000 every 2 weeks, but it won't get you a week because of inflation. And the grandparents are dying that took care of the lazy kids and their kids. And so society is unraveling by design. They've done everything they can to undermine it, and it is going to be spectacularly dangerous. Go ahead.
1: Yeah, so I can't remember his name, but the pastor from Arizona that you had mentioned years ago that stayed with the elite, and they told him about the gas prices and everything before he was on his deathbed. And I can't remember who it was, but he also had mentioned that we won't run out of gas or food. We'll starve because of the inflation.
2: Was it Lindsey Williams?
1: Yeah, Lindsey Williams. That's what the gentleman that was past the elitist guy.
2: And by the way, he was a great talk show host. He was the main pastor for those big oil companies. And of course, everything he was saying was already out in the news, but he was there firsthand. Yeah. Of course, it's all come out what he said was true.
1: Yeah, and one of them told him, the country's not going to, because we're talking right now about the food shortages and all that. He had mentioned that, and that's happening right now, the inflation. That's probably just the first phase is we won't be able to afford it, and then the food will disappear.
2: Well, absolutely. It's like the U.S. can get fertilizer. It just costs twice as much, so farmers are sitting it out.
1: And exactly.
2: And I'm telling you that I'm from a farming ranching community, and it's not just the kids moving away and the rest of it. Everybody's just giving up. And then all you got is big, giant, big agro operating, and they themselves are propped up, and even they can't operate now because they've been so good at destroying the small producer. The secret was they were exploiting the small producer and giving them almost nothing. Well, now the small producer's giving up. It's even now destroying Tyson and Cargill and all the rest of it. Thanks for the call. Great call. Now, notice, callers, he just went to his next point. I'm not mad at you, but he didn't ask permission to make his points because the first caller made great points, but he asked permission four times. I'm going to pull my hair out. Oh, I actually already did. And again, it's not even, I've been doing this 30-something years. It's not that it bothered me the first 10 or the first 20. It's that it's weird. It's like an allergy. It can be the most simple thing. It just keeps happening. And you're like, yes, you have permission. Yes, you have permission. Yes, you don't need permission. You called in. We respect you. You say what you want. Do not ask permission to say what you're going to say. Please. I'm begging you. Somehow I'm going to get control of the situation. And Limbaugh used to say, just say dittos. I love you, too. I love you more than you love me. I want to fight these people. I mean, tell you, you call up thinking me fighting them? They're attacking us all. Of course I'm fighting. We're all in the same boat bailing it. And I'm bailing and you're bailing and you're thanking me. Well, I thank you, too. Because I don't want you to thank me. I want you to think about how important you are. You're more important. There's more of you than me. I just want you to support us financially by word of mouth because we're in this together. I'm swinging for the fences here, baby, and I need you to get the mindset that you're number one. That ain't about kissing your ass. Look at it. Ain't nobody coming to save us but us. I need you to save me. I'm here to help you too. But damn it, we're in this together. And I just want that mindset. People think, oh, thank you. You're doing this so we for us. And I'm like, yeah, I'm doing it for me too. And I need your help. I could try to, it's like a car is tumped over a little kid. One guy can't pick it up. I need some help here, man. Like, thank you, sir, for trying to pick that car up off that kid. I'm like, I need you to help me get the damn car off of him. Don't thank me for trying to pick the car up. I need some damn help here. And I know you are helping. I'm talking to the people out there that sit there. I mean, I'm good at research, right? Then anything I sell you is really good, too. I mean, yeah. Again, why the hell? It's just a no-brainer. But I get it. There's so many people that do sell crap. They think it's like funny to rip you off once. I don't want to rip you off once. I want a relationship with you. And the reason I've been fundraising is I'm destroying them in court. We got three lawsuits against them. I'm deposing them. I'm winning. You just saw the big ruling for us. That is nothing to what you're about to see, okay? But it takes money. And all I want you to do is keep me in the fight to wreck their ass. And when I'm wrecking their ass, legally and culturally and politically, you're doing it with me. It's not like I'm like, oh, you're with me. Let me tell you something. Spiritually, culturally on this show, I've got this will, but it's like I'm paralyzed. Use the last guy's analogy. I want to throw this punch, but one person, it's like, it barely moves. 100 people starts moving. 10,000 faster. Millions, lightning, unstoppable Mike Tyson. You have the power. Not me. We all individually have power, but together, through individual will combining, we are unstoppable. Getting chills right now. They'll beat these people like that if people got into how the world works, if they got excited about how it works. I know this audience of activists, you are excited how it works. You care about history and science and issues. We've got to infect everybody. That's what the globalists call me, is an infection. That's what they call you. We have to infect them with the cure. But a lot of people don't want the cure. I use the analogy a lot of Omega Man, the remake of Vincent Price, Last Man in the World. And then the next one was I Am Legend with Will Smith. And the first two are excellent. All three are really good films. But Charlton Heston is the scientist. He has the cure. And he's immune. It's his blood. And he goes. Because most of the zombies are just mindless, but a small percentage become like vampires and still keep their smarts, but can't, you know, are basically undead. And he goes, I got the cure. And they went, we like this. We like being vampires. And throw a spear into his ass. But it didn't matter. He'd already got out to some survivors outside the city and figured out he had the cure and given them his blood. So they were able to go on. But the point was, the vampires didn't want the cure, folks. They don't want the cure. So you got to realize, try to warn people, try to give them the cure. Jesus Christ, common sense, freedom, the West, capitalism, being decent, being honorable. It's not like we don't know trick. They'll do it back to us. That stuff goes around, comes around. Reap what you sow. I love the people that are into evil. They're like, oh, you don't know how it works. You just know how smart we are. No, I know how dumb you are. I know more about evil than you do. That's why I ain't into it. If I was evil, boy, you'd have a big problem. I'm a big old evil black devil. If I joined the dark side, and that ain't who I am. But the point is that, yeah, cue up the Charlton Heston. I've shown you guys, I said like a week ago, I wanted to play it. I forgot to play it. You showed the B-roll. Pull up Charlton Heston killed Omega Man. And show a few minutes of the build up to it, because that is the perfect archetype of what we have the cure. We're like, here, they're like, not only do we not want the cure, we're going to kill your ass. We like what we are. We like what we did. We like what we've become. So learn, do not spend your time on people that are turned over to evil. Find out if they're good. Find out if they can be saved. And when you find out they can't, move on. Don't argue with people that have that weird demonic gleam in their eye. And you know, move on to the people that are looking and don't know what to do. And there's plenty of those. Those are the sheep we're looking to save, folks. We ain't trying to wake up vampires. Let me tell you, only God can make a vampire turn away. And it happened, you know, in the Bible with Saul of Tarsus getting hit by a bolt of the Holy Spirit. He was evil as hell. And God decides, God can do anything God wants to do. But it's God's department. When you got somebody actually into Satanism and evil and corruption and the elite and they're prideful and they're into all this stuff and they're all glowing with their arrogance like a Christmas tree, I'm telling you right now, you ain't convincing those people. I've never convinced one of them, and I got persuasive powers. Move on to people you can influence and help. Triage. Do not try to spend your time on vampires. Best advice I can give you. Francisco in Texas and Carlos, Kevin, and Al, Austin, and others. Francisco, you're on the air worldwide.
3: Yes, sir. Thank you for taking my call, Mr. Jones. Out here in South Texas, we've been noticing that since Trump been acting like a king and stuff, a lot of Tejanos or Hispanic people have been, you know, upset, you know, that he took us to war and he lost his eye from the, you know, he didn't keep his eye on the ball on the deep state, and a lot of people are upset, and they're praying for Vance. They don't give up on conservatism, so we're praying for Vance. Hopefully Vance can be the one that wins the primary and runs for president and wins. I know that Marco Rubio is not going to run, or if he says he's not going to run, and we hope he doesn't, even though he's Latino, but we don't want him there. We want Vance. And another topic, sir, here in South Texas, in the border, and all the way to West Texas, because that's where I work, in the oil field, we've been noticing that in the old days, we used to sell arms to Mexico, with Obama and a lot of smuggling arms to Mexico. And now we've been noticing in South Texas and over here also, there's a lot of people that are from Mexico sending surface-to-air weapons. And they're coming from the Mexican southern border. Those weapons, I don't know if...
2: Well, you're very astute. And record-level Hispanic great Americans in South Texas voted in majorities for Trump because he was the underdog. He was real before. We weren't wrong. He got turned, like, you know, milk going bad, or, you know, however you want to call it, or a steak in the refrigerator turning rotten. And hopefully he goes back, because, you know, he's not like a steak. He can be like the Phoenix. Vance is good. That's why they're attacking him everywhere. You know, Rubio has been a neocon, still, you know, very competent, but absolutely that's who the bad guys want. And absolutely, Trump has lost basically all the extra support he had. And we're not just getting the intel on surface-to-air missiles that we know got out of Ukraine to the cartels. That's been confirmed by the FBI and my sources before it even broke. So you're dead on, sir. We now have all these videos I didn't get to yesterday of border being open down in El Paso. And that's what I was told by high-level Border Patrol sources, former head of it on air, but also others off air. And I'll just not give sources on that. That it actually is not 96% anymore. It's more like 90%. So suddenly the southern border is breaking again. What are you seeing down there?
3: Yes, sir. We're seeing a lot of... in Mexico, it's either you're poor or you're rich. And the rich people are sending the poor people with arms instead of caravans and fentanyl. Now there's a lot. They have a tablet with a satellite thing that you can control a drone, and they're selling them. They're selling them in the border. And, I mean, where are they getting them? And how are they getting them? Is it a plan to destroy us and destroy Mexico at the same time? I don't know.
2: I agree. They're targeting Mexico, too. You saw that. So it sounds like you really know what you're talking about more than I do in ways. Go back to the surface-to-air missiles. What are you hearing, Francisco?
3: They're expensive, but everybody's pushing them. There's a lot of push to sell them quick, and that everybody's interested, and they're trying to look for interesting people to buy them. They're already in
2: Mexico. You're hearing right from now. Cartels that are all over South Texas. You're hearing, yes, surface-to-air missiles are on the market.
3: Yes, sir. And with satellite-driven laptops, what do you call those?
2: Basically Starlink panels.
3: Phones? Yeah, link panels. Yes, sir. Yes, sir, with that. And a lot of people say, hey, man, this is what's going on. Wow, because we work in the oil field in West Texas, and we 14 and 14, but when I go to South Texas, I hear it. When I drive up to West Texas, New Mexico, I hear the same thing. And
2: yeah, for folks who don't know, the Mexican cartels have tanks. They have anti-tank weapons. They've got anti-aircraft, smaller weapons. And I've been saying it for years, since Ukraine has been shipping a lot of surface-to-air missiles to the cartels, and then people have been asking, why aren't they being used? And I've been told that they're creating a background to blame Iran for it. And I'm not saying Iran might not do it, because they've said they might. But at the same time, Israel might shoot down Trump and say it was Iran, and because they put out that fake intel that Iran was going to shoot him down in Turkey, and so I'm very concerned.
3: Yeah, so everything turns here. Obama was sending rifles over there or weapons, and now they're coming this way, and I'm like, what the hell's going on? You know, so that's totally reversed now, and we just got to keep ourselves loaded up and ready. Yes, sir.
2: All right. Anything else, Francisco? Amazing information, because I know everything you're saying is going on. You just gave more details, so I know you know what you're talking about. Anything else you want to tell us?
3: Yes, sir. We appreciate the methylene blue and the red and the bovine colostrums and most of your products. We really appreciate them. We order a lot from you all, and not a lot, but we order. We gratefully thank you for having those online.
2: Oh, I thank you. Let me tell you,
3: yes, sir.
2: We're winning. You see this big court victory? That's just the beginning. Thank you.
3: Yes.
2: You're going to see big victories. I keep telling my lawyers I want to announce this, and they're right. I'm not supposed to, but you guys have really backed us, and I'm so thankful. Thank you, Francisco. I mean it, folks. I don't fear getting killed. I don't fear getting put in prison. The thing that drives me crazy is losing. And it's not about I'm the toughest guy or I'm the best. No, it's like these people are bad, and I cannot wait to beat them and stick their ass in prison. And we are getting closer and closer. All glory goes to God. And, you know, a fight this long and a fight this hard, and just the closer we get to the victory, it just makes me just absolutely mad at myself that I'm not strong enough, that I get tired, that I can't do more. And I'm not just saying that. I am so committed to this fight, and I know we can turn this around, and I've seen so much victory we've done together, so that's where I'm at. We're going to go to break, go to Carlos, Kevin, Al, Austin, and many others on this live Friday transmission. Then tomorrow, back at noon at Real Alex Jones on X and at rumble.com/Alex Jones Show Live. 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But all I'm asking viewers and listeners to do is this. So many listeners I run into at the grocery store and church, on the street, the park, the gym, are like, man, I've been listening. I'm sorry, off the air. What are you doing now? And I'm like, alexjoneslive.com. Well, yeah, I see the clips of you, but so you're still on the air. It's like they like the show, but only when they just see it in the feed. When you tell them, no, here's the main show, so they get the intel right up front. You're the emissaries. You're the ambassadors. Tell folks, alexjoneslive.com, and I thank you.
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6: On our radio network, I'm Andrew Greenstein. Louisiana lawmakers heard from frustrated foster parents upset that they're receiving less money from the state to provide care for kids in state custody. Starting July 1st, DCFS raised the foster care board rate payments from $600 to $900 a month, but stopped reimbursing families for incidental expenses. Danielle Allay from Franklin Parish says it was packaged as a raise for foster parents, but in reality, that's not the case.
7: It's actually been a consolidation or just a reallocation. Nothing is really going to go up.
6: ULM receives a grant of more than $2 million from the Louisiana Department of Health through its Rural Transformation Project, allowing it to expand its health science offerings. Dr. Wendy Bales, the dean of the ULM College of Health Sciences, says the grant will allow the college to admit more students.
8: They already turn multiple students away. This opens up opportunity for us to admit additional students into our programs versus having to turn them away for another semester. So it's a win for everyone.
6: Alaren.
9: 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It's recruiting battles, NIL, SEC politics, coaching decisions, public records, financial decisions worth hundreds of millions of dollars. Nobody covers the complete story like Tiger Rag.
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6: We're in the midst of a week-long heat wave, and during periods like this, the 988 helpline typically sees an increase in volume of calls and texts. That's because people tend to sleep less in hot weather, making them more agitated. Sherrod Crespo with VialLink, the nonprofit which operates the 988 helpline, says the people at the 988 helpline are compassionate people who are there to help.
11: It's a safe space. You do not have to tell us who you are. We just want to hear from you. We don't want you to have to carry anything alone.
6: LSU fifth-year senior offensive guard Bo Bordelon has earned a starting spot the old-fashioned way. The Raceland native spent 4 years as a backup, but he has stood out as the likely week one starter during spring and fall practices. He said he just put his head down and worked.
12: I said, look, all I want is a blank slate and fresh opportunity, you know, a chance to really get reevaluated and show them what I can do.
6: Bordelon and the rest of the LSU Tigers take on Clemson and Baton Rouge September 5th. 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
14: We now take you live to the Central Texas Command Center in the heart of the resistance. 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
2: He's got the zombies trying to kill him. Most of the zombies are just mindless, but a small percentage keep their faculties. And he's tries to explain to them, hey, I've got the cure, and they say, we don't want the cure. And that's really an analogy of everything we face here. He thinks he's saving one of them that says she's with him, but she's really not. Because they're already turned over to it, folks.
15: And it's the son of him. Man, I'll have to chance it.
2: How about your phone calls in a moment? I've talked about this before, so I thought we might as well air it.

liberal.

0: And she still gets saved, though. All right, let's go back to your phone calls here, but let's add the Vincent Price ending in there as well. Thanks. All right, let's go to Carlos in Canada on the midterms and what we're expecting here. Carlos, good to hear from you.
1: Thank you, Alex. Good to speak to you. Just want to go back a little bit, because it's written, I think Churchill said, the further you can go back in history, the further you can see forward into the future. And in the context of President Trump, you see a president that came into office, but he didn't have a team with him. He was always short of people that he could call on. So he went back to the people that he knew well, who had bailed him out in the past, in the context of Wall Street, the Rothschild in particular. Wilbur Ross became his Secretary of the Commerce, and then that was followed up later on with Howard Lutnick. So you've got a Rothschild connection, and everything that he has done since he was elected in 2016 has been consistent with the agenda for the Rothschild financial future setup of the worldwide economy. And there are deviations from various camps, but essentially he's been told, obviously he's been sold a story, that if he sticks to the plan, he will be able to be the greatest president in history, et cetera, et cetera. And the plan is now becoming clear to everybody as it unravels, of course, thanks to the fact that people all over the world do not accept the plan. And the problem with that the United States is now facing is that there's no leadership, because he's unable to lean on the proper people. There are 335 million Americans, but he's relying on his family. And the latest thing I heard, he's starting a bank. So basically, we're getting an oligarch along the lines of...
0: It's Rothschild first, Trump first, Israel first, not America first. You're dead on. The Rothschilds' main representative was Epstein. That's in all the emails. And Nat Rothschild was the main guy. He's now the main heir. That's who they're out on the yacht with, taking over private islands in the Mediterranean. And you got Ivanka Trump so tone deaf. She says, yeah, we took over this island, and millions protest and they lose the island. They are totally disconnected from reality. So he didn't have anybody who would work with him the first time because they were scared. Then he went and got a group that would work with him. It was basically the Rothschild arm, who always betrays who they set up in the end. And I don't think Trump's figured that out yet, or maybe he has. Go ahead.
1: No, what you see essentially is it's a con job. Sorry, it's a confidence job. Look, why is Jared Kushner talking about beautiful apartments and casinos and everything in Gaza on the coastline, when in fact the coastline of Israel, just north of that all the way to Lebanon, is just as attractive? So why not build those skyscrapers along the way, you know, to Haifa? Because, you know, it's the idea is to con people into thinking that they're going to be doing all these good things for the Palestinians. President Trump told Israel, when he came into office in 2024, he said, listen, you guys, get this done before January. Well, they didn't get it done before January. Gaza was not fixed. It's still not fixed. It's getting worse. And so, essentially, what you've got here is the thwarting of the technological development of mankind into the next generations, which could have been like Elon Musk says, into the universe, because we have the capacity through exponential reproduction

0: eliminated, if you remember. And that, to me, is the problem. Now, the war in Iran and the war in Ukraine are linked together in that plan which everybody is rejecting. The idea was stop Russia from providing Europe with energy and have Israel provided with pipelines coming from the coast, you know, of the Gulf Coast. And so Iran wouldn't have gone along with it, so defeat Iran. It's so stupid that we're going actually economically, 2027 is going to be a very, very difficult year for all Americans, I'm sorry to say.
1: It may not even take that long. Look at what's happening in the bond market. Look at what's happening with inflation. It's bad.
0: Well, there are things that a president that presides can do. President Trump is not a president. He's not presiding. He's a chief executive officer trying to do everything himself. Every day he's in the media. I'm doing this. I'm making a deal. I'm doing that. I'm that. He's supposed to preside over the various secretaries of state that are supposed to be doing the best work for Americans. Not for a third party, but for Americans. So I'm sorry to say, he's turning into Max King George III, led by the Rothschilds, and we're entering...
1: No, I agree. What do you make of all his I want to be a king thing and the propaganda he's putting out mirroring North Korean dictatorship worship?
0: He's a man, he's become president when he didn't have a team. And now he's got all of these failures piling up, that the only thing he can do is to confront it by saying, oh, you know, it's all right, we'll survive a little bit of pain for long-term gain. But in reality, from a point of psychological perspective, he's going to be facing failures that a person who is absolutely absorbed for their greatness cannot cope with. If you look at Paris, after the revolution, Napoleon put the letter N over all of the major palaces in Paris, all over the country. You see the letter N. He didn't build those structures, those institutions. And I think Trump is in the same mode. He's in George III, Napoleonic final phase. And at this stage, he's got 2 years to go, and 2027, unless he changes course, and we can talk
1: no,
0: about...
1: No, I agree, and he wants to rename an aircraft carrier after himself, it's named after a black American hero. That guarantees they take his name off everything later. The way he's... who cares if your name is something, but I guarantee you, Trump is going to have his name pulled off of everything.
0: That's right. Now, yes, that's right. And like Napoleon, he is not going to end well, because he's got to stop... As soon as possible, he's got to go and find the right people from the universities, from the street, that are trained. And you see, the people that are coming together are all capable in their various fields. They make a better secretary than the secretaries he's got right now.
1: It's incredible. Thank you, Carlos. Great points. Kevin in Ohio, you're on the air. Welcome.
2: Yeah, how you doing, Alex?
1: Good, brother.
2: Good. So I don't think Trump can back up because the way I look at it, he's BB's blow-up doll. And you can see it in real time. We've had a lot of reasons to leave NATO. And absolutely, UN, I think it should have came first. But if you look what's happened, transpired, okay, all of a sudden, Israel attacks Turkey assets, okay? And then I said, okay, we're getting out of NATO.
1: It was I said he's probably not pulling out, so the U.S. can't be in a strike with Russia. If Russia hits Europe, they're saying they are. It's probably so. We're not in NATO, we don't have to defend Turkey if Israel goes to full war with them.
2: Exactly. We have to look farther down the line than that, too. So if we pull out of NATO, NATO will dissolve because Europe will not be able to maintain NATO. And at that point, I do believe that Russia is just going to take Ukraine, and probably rightfully so. I mean, based on their logic, I mean, they keep saying that, okay, Israel should be able to take this land and this land, because whatever, and China should be able to take Hong Kong or whatever. Then
1: no, I agree. Then it's World War II, where Russia and Germany divided Poland. Exactly. The real thing is they're all going to carve everything up, and that was really what the plan was.
2: Yeah, so... I guess at the end of the day is we need to decouple from Israel, and that's the truth. And I hate to say that, but Israel's never been a true land
1: You think Israel's being so arrogant and making statements constantly, their top ministers, about genocide and murdering, and oh, we're going to blow the Christians up. Like, they're trying to start a fight. They're trying to turn the world against them. Or is it just pure chutzpah?
2: They are trying to, because the prophet said that the end of the apocalypse will start in Turkey. So if you look what they're doing with the, you know, the red heifer and, you know, and all this stupid stuff and calling us Rome and praying to a Roman locker room like they do, make everybody look stupid, and infiltrated in our churches and convincing people over here that there's a such thing as a Judeo-Christian when there's no such thing. It's an oxymoron, really. So, yeah, and it's really the Zionist. I can't say, I'm not going to say I hate Jews, but I do hate the Zionist, whether you're Christian Zionist, Jewish Zionist, I don't care what you are. And it's the same thing that happened in Russia, and it downfalled Russia, and I do believe it will downfall us. I think we will become a socialist nation at some point because people are too stupid to know their history.
1: Well, there's no mistake Israel knew that the mullahs weren't going to fall very quickly, and this was really a chaos plan. They've admitted that. And Trump knows that now and has made some actions against Netanyahu. But Israel's playing a very dangerous, reckless game, and so is the EU attacking Russia. And we live in very, very dangerous times. Kevin, thanks for the call. Great point. Al in California, you're on the air. Welcome.
3: What's happening, my man, Alex? Let's go to the 10 billion foot overview. King Charlie came over here shortly after they whacked Charlie Kirk, and they tried to whack Trump twice. So there's your psychology. Slapped him around and told him, hey, you got to follow my daddy's plan and my plan. And that leads me into the next step, which is, I don't know if you're aware of that Daily Signal article that came out about a week ago, that a Chinese sniper high up.
1: It was in the Washington Post, New York Times. They rented the building 600 feet from the White House with a famous Chinese intelligence operative, what, colonel. It just shows how we're totally infiltrated. What do you think about that?
3: Oh, yeah. It's total garbage. Now, let's lead that into they're going to have the race around the White House. Well, where's Trump going to be? He's going to be outside. Hey, perfect time to take a shot, right? And then my second thing is I'm all about everything that everybody has had to say about Charlie Kirk, but there's one point of the equation that people have left out, and that is an adapter in the .30-06 rifle shooting a .223 round, which would cause the warble and the weird look the way it struck him. I don't know if that's true or not, but I know it's completely possible.
1: So, like a sabo?
3: So, you know, it's like a shotgun. You know, you buy an adapter and you can shoot different rounds. You can shoot 9mm. You can shoot whatever out of the shotgun.
1: Well, it's not
3: right?
1: just that. You can buy the cartridges where you have a smaller round nested in plastic.
3: Yeah. So, you know, nobody's touched that. And it's, you know, it's kind of mind-boggling with, you know, I'm a bit more than a novice gun shooter, and I'm probably, you know, somewhere around your realm. My uncle was a pretty famous shooter. He shot for a magazine and did all the write-ups and stuff. So, but the point being is that, you know, King Charlie came over here after that, and he slapped him around. And Trump did go into the White House with a good team. He had a good team, and they dismantled it. You know, so, you know, where Trump is now, I have no idea. He's definitely scurvy. I'll take him above a Democrat any day, all day long. But, yeah, he's definitely scurvy, for sure. He's gone scurvy.
1: Well, yeah, these different war lobbies, the Israel lobby, they act like if we're pissed about what Trump's doing, like the Democrats. No, we're just trying to get him back on track. And they beat us over the head, and that only makes more people turn against Trump, which they like, because they want to get rid of him one way or another. He's totally been set up. Thanks for the call, Al. Austin in Missouri, thank you for calling. You're on the air.
4: Hey, Alex. First of all, I want to tell everybody to take the iodine, get 30,000 feet up view, and take the methylene blue to stay up there. I wanted to refer to everything that's been going on with Trump. I think he's done so much positive, and all these people leaving his administration, may have been actually a part of this next phase to decentralize and disseminate all of these big players. Put them, you know, they all have to. Trump's kind of taking the flak right now, so everybody has to disavow him as they leave the administration. But yet they're doing work out there, and they're going under the radar, not getting targeted as much by the deep state. When it comes to Iran, I think that Trump, piece by piece, has been targeting everybody who targeted us under Biden, and Iran's really just one of the puppets that was training all of these terrorists to come over here, and as he's setting up these new blocks, power blocks, so we can detach ourselves from this globalist system. Iran's pushing so much propaganda, they're looking at how we're responding through these influxes in prices, and they're just giving us exactly what we want to divide us and conquer us. Find the strong man so they can remain in power over there.
1: Well, at one level, Trump does have a plan to have energy dominance. I think that feeds into it, but the plan, I would not say, is going well. Yeah, there's some Iranian propaganda and things, but BlackRock and the globalists didn't want Trump's recovery. They fought it, and then now they're happy because this war is derailing that, and actually the dollar's record low value, the U.S. Bonds are in trouble, and so I've seen this talking point out there. This is really sophisticated, you know, economic warfare, and Trump says, oh, we've moved from military to economic warfare because we're out of missiles, basically. And I sure hope you're right, Austin, but I think time's going to tell. But are you saying this is like trust the plan stuff?
4: Well, I think what it comes down to is we all know that there's no way that they would declassify our true weapons capabilities. And this may be just burning through our conventional stock of weapons. Every conflict that we got into, you declassified another technology that we have that's a game changer. And when you have those game changers implemented, and like you're seeing orbs over there in, you know, what I would call ancient Persia, they may actually, you know, when it comes down to archaeological wars, they may actually have, and all of this new technology that is super high tech actually comes from ancient technology. They may actually be a bigger, I don't think it's actually been about nukes this whole time. I think that they probably have some kind of ancient capability over there. And just like how it slowed down Michael the Archangel, there's a dark municipality over there. And what are they doing? They're projecting evil off into the world. And we can see the fruits of that. So there might be a lot more, you know, than what we can really see or what he can tell us.
1: All right. Well, I haven't had Joel Skousen on in a while because years go by like minutes. And last time I had him on, like, I noticed you haven't had me on because you don't like what I say. And I'm like, no, you're right, but I didn't think about it. We need to get Joel Skousen on because he's been saying for like 30 years, we know a lot of this is true. They have these secret weapons that the globalists controlling the U.S. will try to manipulate Russia and China, thinking we're out of weapons to hit us. So they have the excuse to strike them with all the high-tech secret stuff. So please tell the producers, I want to get Joel Skousen on. He's a really smart guy, to get his geopolitical take. I've been thinking that for like a month. I don't know why I didn't say that. So we'll see if Joel Skousen can come on. Thanks for the call. All right, Chad, Mark, Stoops, and others. We're going to take a few more of your calls. And then Jay Dyer is set to take over. Then at 3 p.m., about an hour and 5 minutes, Harrison Smith with the War Room. You'll find the feeds at rumble.com/The Alex Jones Show Live. The easiest place is alexjoneslive.com, where you'll find the War Room, my show, the other special shows we do. 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We're doing a special show with myself, Rex Jones, and others. That's noon central tomorrow. You can find it all at alexjoneslive.com/show or just right on the front page. You'll see a posting, whatever's live at the time, and the news feeds and more at alexjoneslive.com. I don't claim to have all the answers. I'm just trying to track all this as best I can, and that's where we stand. All right, I'm going to move these calls quickly now and only give you each about a minute and a half so I get to everybody. Let's go to Mark in Tennessee. Mark, thanks for holding.
5: Hello, Alex. Grace and peace to you from God the Father and our Lord and Savior, Jesus Christ.
1: Amen.
5: Yes, sir. The reason why I'm calling, and some of this is going to sound like it's black-pilled or something, but I'm not black-pilled at all. I am Christ-filled all the way. And the sooner we get into that mentality as a country and understand that Christ, even though things are going to look terrible, But if the ecclesia, which is the word that Christ used, which is the gathering.
1: The people.
5: If the ecclesia focuses on him, he's going to be the one that's going to guide us through and lead us to voices like you and so on. And congratulations on your victory.
1: No, that's all of our victory, all of our victory.
5: Yeah, absolutely. Yes, sir. You're exactly right. And the thing I want to get to is this. Is first, I want to say I want to plug. I first started listening to you about probably 15 or 16 years ago. I actually called you last summer when you had Nick Fuentes on, and you and I started to riff a little bit on a moment of what was going down on the border and how the churches, the Jewish groups, the Muslim groups, we're all linking up and joining in on running this trafficking and so on, and we're about to get to a bigger picture, but we got cut off because it was kind of a shotgun.
1: Well, you're getting cut off now, so stay there. I'll come back to you. Jadar, it's cool. 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Whatever. We'll be right back. Stay with us. Make a massive announcement right now. I mean, this is just bonker town. What it does is just... I feel 20 years younger. I'm not kidding you. Ultra Methylene Blue. Blue.
6: I know. I love it. This stuff works, man.
1: I just keep shut up about it. Up about it. Up about it. Up about it. Ultra Methylene Blue. Blue. Blue. Blue. I mean, this is just bonker town.

0: It is just beyond spectacular. Hello, neighbor. It's such a beautiful day in the neighborhood. Today I want to talk about the goblins who are watching you through your smart TV, your phone, and even your refrigerator. They're not very nice neighbors. In fact, they're trying to put chemicals in the water, things like fluoride, that can quietly change the way we think and feel. 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

0: It was over.
1: Mark in Tennessee, finish up your points about the border. Go ahead.
2: Yeah. First, I wanted to be able to plug one of the things that you did that has come about in all of this, and I'm going to use a little inductive reasoning. If the products were not legitimate and said what they said that they were going to do, that's where they would have come after you. Notice there was nothing but silence and crickets, with the exception of Letitia James, which she's already been proven wrong about the silver. Notice that they didn't come
1: after
2: you.
1: And they had a grand jury. She got a federal grand jury on me that I never... Because my lawyer says, don't get into it. We went and presented it all to them, and they went, well, it's true, no indictment.
2: Yes, sir. That's exactly right. And so if people were really listening and really use their inductive reasoning and really look behind things, they should go, well, why didn't they go after him on the products? If he's a fraud, if he's a fake, if he's a phony, we can go after him about lies on the product.
1: Well, plus, why would I sell something that doesn't work? Well, what's the point of that?
2: Yeah, exactly. It makes no sense. It makes no sense because this is the way that this operation is funded. By everyone, and you're right, everyone is involved, everyone's a leader, everyone's got to get out there and use their voices like disciples of Christ Jesus, our Savior and Lord. So what I want to get back to is looking back up to the kind of the 30,000 foot view, and just one of the reasons why the border is being used the way that it is. It is the reason why is because every legitimate institution within this country has been infiltrated by Satanists. And that's why they're bringing in the Muslims. That's why they're bringing in and allowing the Talmudic Jews to dominate. This is about a satanic movement. And what they want to do is dominate and drive away the one true gospel, the gospel of Christ. That's it. That's what they want. They know they have to.
1: Well, no matter where you are in the world, 80% of religious persecution is against Christians. It doesn't matter where you are. Christians are under attack.
2: Absolutely. It's increasing by the day after day after day, and it's picking up speed. I my first pastor that I had that died in 2005, his name was Dr. Gene Scott. And if you look him up, he was very well known, as a matter of fact.
1: No, I know who he is. I've watched his sermons.
2: Yeah, he was fantastic. He died in 2005. He was so influential that he even had General Tom Kelly, during the Gulf War, come to the church and actually spoke to the people in the church and said, and our pastor was relaying a message to him, to George H.W. Bush, who was asking him, is Saddam Hussein the Antichrist? Of course, our pastor said, no, he's not the Antichrist. There's no biblical basis for it. This is wrong. This is error. Go ahead and do what you need to do. So that's how influential this guy was. Well, and in the 1980s, when I was a boy, he was telling me, or telling all of us, if you want to know how the world works, now, this is before I'd ever even heard of you. Read Tragedy and Hope.
1: Yep.
2: Read Carol Quigley.
1: Carol Quigley, yeah.
2: Yeah, you'll get a snapshot into the mindset of what he called Gutenberg Christians, who believed that they could set up some type of world government and control the world and keep the world from destroying itself in war and actually ushering in the kingdom. There is not a word of gospel in that. That's all perverted Christianity. There is not a word of gospel in it. The only way is through Christ and Christ only, not man, not
1: man. And nobody should think they control what God's going to do. You got the Muslims think they're going to cause world war and bring it back to the Messiah. Some of the Jews think it, some of the Christians. That is crazy. You're going to control God? It's like when you pray, you don't tell God what to do. You ask God if it's in God's plan to do it. People don't even get that. Real prayer is about saying, God, have me do what you would have me do. I can tell you, those are the prayers that get delivered. We'll be right back. Great call. Thank you. Stoops and Chris, final callers. Then Jay Dyer takes over.
3: 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And folks, it isn't just parasites. Just search benzidol studies. Just put that into a search engine. And you'll see congressional hearings, you'll see top scientists, you'll see all the studies on what else it does that they don't want you to know about. It's dramatic. So, and you won't know if you have any type of parasitical deal or whatever until you've done this. And a lot of people went there yesterday. A lot of people got it. Very smart move. 1776rx.health.
0: Lines of the information war. It's Alex Jones.
1: All right, two final callers, and then Jay Dyer's taking over, and I've got to ask him a question. We need to get Jay on more often, but he's been really busy lately. Great to have him back. Bill Gates' daughter took secret course on world government, global domination, out of mind control people. But it's beyond just a course. Jay's talked a lot about this. It was with a bunch of top academics and then key young people of elites. And all the major universities have these nodes of the real global governments in your local area. They're the real city council. They're the real county commission. They're the real governor's houses. They're the real capitals. So we'll go to Jay Dyer here in just a moment, but I promise to finish with all the calls. Real fast, Chris in Kentucky, then Stoops in Indiana. Chris, you're on the air. Go ahead.
4: Alex, I just want to say how much my mind has changed, or what I've prioritized from 2024 till now. I was diagnosed with stage 4 melanoma on September 30th of 2024, and went to MD Anderson. 4-hour brain surgery, ended up being a 12-hour brain surgery. But thank the Lord I'm still here. I believe he has a purpose and he has a plan. But I am more fearful now for what my family may be facing in my absence than when I was first diagnosed. Getting Trump elected seemed like an existential crisis at the moment. And now I don't know that this isn't a greater existential crisis, what we're facing right now. And I believe that my God is bigger than all the problems that we're facing. And the most important thing is anybody out there today is your relationship with Jesus Christ. And if you want to know if he's real, and you've talked about this before, just ask him to show himself to you, and he will. And I know you've said that before, and I was part of showing God that he was, showing someone that he was real one day. I was in a convenience store, and I saw this girl, and I had the terrible judgmental thought about her, and the Lord said to me, why can't you see people like I see them? And I was immediately convicted, and I knew without a shadow of a doubt, I didn't hear audible words, but I knew that the Lord wanted me to go talk to that girl. And I walked around, stumbled around, didn't know what to say for a few minutes, and then she got in a car with somebody and drove off. And I knew that I had to talk to her, so I got in my vehicle and drove off and followed her and a couple other people. Luckily, they didn't go very far. But I got out, and I walked up to that girl, and I said, I don't know what you're going through right now, but I know the Lord wanted me to talk to you and tell you that he wants what's good for you in your life, and he has a plan for you. And she looked at me, and she said, you're not crazy. She said, I tried to kill myself a few days ago, and I've been praying for God to show me that he's real. And literally, the hair stood up on my back, and I knew that that was the Lord talking to me. And
1: like, and what's amazing about that is you feel it, you know it, and then every time it's real. And that's how, in my experience, God, you don't even hear a voice. It's a knowing, and then every time it's something real. It's incredibly powerful. The more you listen to that voice, the more it happens. And I would imagine, I don't know if you were able to follow it up, but I would imagine that probably saved her life. And that was God working through you to literally in the third dimension reach out to somebody. You literally were an instrument of God. And you can't ask for anything better, can you?
4: No, no. It was like I had a wet blanket over me. I didn't have any other options but to do what the Lord wanted me to. And like I said, it wasn't an audible voice, but there was no shadow of a doubt where it was coming from. And it was not coincidence.
1: Well, that's a beautiful testimony. Did you ever talk to her again?
4: No, I didn't. I sat down with her for a few minutes and talked with her, but ironically, my wife knew her sister and reached out to her and followed up. And
1: so, see, God also chose somebody that had a connection to help her. So that's amazing.
4: Yes. But no matter what's going on outside our windows, we know that the Lord is in control.
1: Absolutely. People put too much on Trump and say, what do we do post-Trump? It's never been Trump. It's all about God.
4: Amen. Amen.
1: All right. Anything else, Chris?
4: No. Yes. Could I be put on with one of your order takers? I'd like to order something before I go.
1: Sure. We don't do that here, but absolutely. We'll put you on hold, and they'll give you the contact information. God bless you. And I appreciate your support. Thank you so much, and God bless you. That's most of my experiences with God, telling me to do stuff. It's like that. But I have had it where it's actually audible, too. And the thing is, it's always exactly what I was warned of. Or it's God's protecting me a lot when I'm about to get killed. And it was an audible voice was that. And twice. And it's like, look out, look out, look out. All of a sudden, 30 seconds later, a crazy homeless person comes around the corner with a knife trying to stab me. It's just like get out of the car. Look out, watch out, watch out. What? Get ready. And, I mean, it's something else, folks. Another time, like, look out, look out. You know, don't walk in there. And I walk in there, and all of a sudden, a guy grabs me and puts me in a headlock, starts choking me out. And of course, I was ready and threw him off me. But, I mean, that's twice that happened. God's real, folks. Don't make any mistake. And if you've never been open to it, ask God to show you, and God will. Let's go to Stoops, Indiana. We'll hand the baton to Jay Dyer with Jay's Analysis. Stoops, you're on the air. Go ahead from Indiana.
5: Hey, Alex. First of all, I just wanted to tell you how I appreciate that. You're doing the old-school radio show-style call-in thing. I think people really like that. It's cool. But for the topic-wise, a little bit ago, you said, he said, what can regular people do to, you know, like fight this disinformation stuff and this globalist agenda thing? I think one of the most important things that, like, regular people could do, 9-to-5, everyday people, is try to advocate for all of these internet influencers that talk about anti-establishment and say that they're against all these technocratic takeovers and everything. What I think is probably the best thing that we could do is try to get those people that have an audience, because we don't have an audience, so try to get the people, and I'm not talking about you, I'm just generalizing, but I think the people with an audience should start trying to organize their viewers and try to start organizing, like, demonstrations and things like that. Because you guys are the ones that have, a lot of people listening to you. So meetups or whatever, just in real world stuff. So, that's all I want to say.
1: Well, God bless you, brother. Getting to the third dimension is always important. All right, I want to hand the baton to Jay Dyer, but just if you'll humor me, he's a really smart researcher. Jay's Analysis. What do you make of alumni of this particular node of the global government systems or academia with Bill Gates' daughter coming out and saying it's totalitarian, it's world government, it's how to rule the world, it's how to control people, how to dumb them down, and she's a horrible person? We've known they do this to the academia for a long time, and it's by invitation only. They have the, quote, good group that came out 15 years ago out of the Albert Einstein, University there in New York, their shadow world government. That's what this is. But the fact this is coming out now ought to really concern them. What do you make of the story? And I know you've got a full show loaded and ready. Jay Dyer, great to have you here, my friend.
6: Thank you. Well, I got to take my methylene blue first.
1: And it is, buy a bottle of that, get a bottle of Bethlehem Red free right now. So thank you for the support. Go ahead.
6: Well, actually, I had two bottles, and they're almost empty now. So I've been running on methylene blue in my tank for the past couple months to do all these debates and all the stuff we've done lately. But, yeah, I listened to your show last night. I thought, you know, you kind of went exactly where I was going to go, which is that if you're in academia, if you're in grad school, this is the kind of stuff that happens. They come to you, they recruit you, and sometimes they recruit you out of high school. Depending upon, you know, who you are, your bloodline, all that kind of stuff. And I'm not at all surprised that we would see Bill Gates' daughter in the exact same situation, because I was on with you in studio a few months ago and we covered Changing Images of Man. And that's one of those elite textbooks that's written for grad schools. Now, it doesn't have to be secret because they know the public's never going to read this. So they don't mind publishing these kinds of textbooks. But when you see the textbooks written for higher grad, post grad types of studies and classes that you get recruited into, that's where they really lay out all this stuff. So I think you did a really good job on last night's show and your yesterday's show when you connected it to Brzezinski's books, when you connected it to these, you know, Stanford Research, you know, Changing Images of Man style text, because they lay it all out. They say, look, we're not going to call it evil world government, even though this class was ironically named that, probably tongue in cheek, but it really is that. Right, it really is. How can we soft kill the public with, you know, dysgenics, with, you know, chemicals in the food and the water? How can we, you know, inoculate them, like they said 100 years ago in Bertrand Russell, to where they're sterilized? You know, Jonas Salk has two books on how to use inoculations to do all of that. So that's the thing, is like they put all this stuff in the books, but you have to do a little bit of reading to actually find it. But we're actually in this age, Alex, where, you know, the internet can actually compact that information, make it very accessible, very easy to find. And now we're at this war, we're at this battle where, are we going to get distracted with, you know, drama and who's, you know, humping who? Or are we going to look at what's really going on, the big picture? So I'm glad that yesterday you called it back to the big picture.
1: Well, can't wait to hear what you're about to cover now, Jay. Great to have you. Please break it down. Thank you.
6: Yep. So I wanted to talk about that. I wanted to kick it off with that, because if you guys remember when we covered Changing Images of Man, that was an elite textbook for international studies, for people going into you know, these high level government types of positions, people at the level of Brzezinski. You heard Alex yesterday talking about Dr. Francis Boyle. We talked about the Kissinger chair, where people are rarely ever, if any at all, recruited into this position where you have this very high level steering committee type of position. And this is important because it's the types of steering committees and groups that were set up 100 plus years ago out of the Royal Institute for International Affairs. That's all a Rothschild's front. And so I want to get back to that, because you heard Carlos called in earlier. Carlos is he's probably been listening to Alex as long as I have, back to early 2000, 2001, 2003. And, you know, Carlos brought up, this is the Rothschild type of system. And that's a recurring theme here. We're doing some noticing, pattern noticing here, which you're not allowed to do. Makes you evil if you notice it, because this is the banking system that actually runs things. And so I've moved on. I'm reading some other histories of the Rothschilds now, past the Morton biography. And what's interesting is the espionage world that we have. I'm not going to go too deep into espionage, but I just want to point out that people think of it as James Bond. They think of it like, you know, spy movies or whatever, but that's not reality. The reality is, and there is some of that, but the reality is, like Ian Fleming talked about in his work throughout his life creating the character, he was putting real stories in, real events in. And I actually think that if you pay a lot of attention to the details, say in the Ian Fleming stories, you can begin to realize, as he himself says in biographies, I'm talking about real people that I interacted with, the real specter. So who is the real specter? Who's the real international terror organization that supplanted the Soviet Cold War battle that he began the novels with Smersh, which was actual NKVD counterintelligence? What's the real specter? I'm going to argue that the real specter is the Rothschilds. I'm going to argue that it is the banking peri boss system that they set up when Meyer sent his five sons all throughout Europe, as well as later on members making connections with banking houses in the U.S. August Belmont was one of the figures who was the front for the Rothschilds in coming to the United States. J.P. Morgan, many people argue, ends up being a kind of a Rothschild's front. And so they didn't just limit themselves to Europe. They actually, again, by the mid to late 1800s, had become the international banking house standard for the entire world, or for the Western world, or for the what was at that time the international standards market, the gold market, et cetera. They were really instrumental in all of that. They became the official gold brokers to the Bank of England. And that was, again, by the late 1800s that they'd achieved these really remarkable levels of dominance. But it's important to understand it wasn't just about banking and money. In fact, the Rothschilds many times over admitted that they had a vendetta against Christian civilization. They hated Christianity with a passion because, from their perspective, of course, they were committed to the Talmud. Meyer himself was a daily Talmudic reader. He would read the Talmud to the family. And, of course, for those that don't know, that's the rabbinic traditions that are codified in the 4th and 5th centuries post-Christianity and post-Christ. So some of those traditions may have an older lineage. Some of those traditions are completely made up. They're superstitions. They're anything from Kabbalistic types of, ideas of magic to, superstitions about the washings of pots, the kinds of stuff that Jesus calls out when he's talking to the Pharisees throughout the gospel, particularly Matthew 23, where he calls out a lot of their hypocrisy. So those oral traditions, some of which were real and some of those which were not, were beginning even in Jeremiah's time to supplant the biblical message that had already been given, the revealed, text of the Torah and what the prophets and the writings of, David's Psalms had already laid down. So you get this recurring tendency towards being tempted with the doctrines of the nations that we see throughout the Old Testament. And the Israelites would continually fall into that. That's what the majority of the Old Testament is, Israel falling into that, having a huge defeat and disaster, being called to repentance, and then coming back to God, and then falling away again. Particularly the books of the Kings are full of that. And you notice that what they fell into was a lot of these occult practices, a lot of the pagan practices of the nations around them, the Valley of Hinnom and Topheth, where they would sacrifice their firstborn, their young. So these kinds of practices have always been a temptation. And the argument, I think, that many, and even today, scholars that are themselves Jewish academics, you could read Peter Schaefer, he has a book on Jesus and the Talmud. It discusses how they codified into the Talmudic debates and discussions in the Mishnah and in the various halakhic traditions of Jewish lore, as well as the Kabbalistic mystical tradition, a lot of these pagan ideas and occult practices. So there's a lot going on. In other words, you've got volumes and volumes and volumes of text that contain some elements of just Bible citations and then other elements of these sort of debates and traditions and speculations. And that's relevant because what's informing Meyer Rothschild as he's reading the Talmud every day, sort of reading it out loud to his family, because they would have these meals and then they would read this out loud at the mealtime. Is that it's really laying down a lot of principles that can be used. And we're going to set aside for just a moment the occult stuff. It's laying down principles also for how to maneuver and navigate in a society where you're the minority. So in other words, it's almost a kind of strategy of espionage. And I think that's also overlooked. There were some articles a few years ago talking about how the Chinese government was busy reading the Talmud. Now you think, why would the Chinese Communist Party, why would that government be interested in reading the Jewish Talmud? You can go find these articles, it was all in mainstream news. And it's because they were looking at techniques, practices, and principles about how to engage in banking subterfuge, business transactions, business deals, etc., in order to get the upper hand. And I think a lot of what's going on in these traditions and in these techniques, not everything, it's not all about spy stuff, but there is, even in the Old Testament, quite a few examples of espionage, assassinations, all these kinds of things. You have in the book of Judges quite a bit of that. You have Joshua, Caleb, and the spies going into the Promised Land. So there's a lot of espionage. And even in the books of the Kings, Chronicles, Samuel, 1st, 2nd Kings, you have quite a bit that has to do with courtly intrigue and espionage. So there's a lot that's there that I think people overlook or not aware of. A lot of people are biblically illiterate. I know that the Talmud is not the same thing as the Bible, but it will contain, right? So you might have like a bunch of Talmudic tractates, and they're commenting on one biblical verse, and then you have all these sort of rabbinical debates about what it means. So you can have both and, right? And I'm not arguing for Judeo-Christian civilization. I think those two things are fundamentally at odds. In fact, the Jews themselves over and over and over will actually say this, that there is no Judeo-Christian civilization because, as Netanyahu has said many times over, he does not intend to lose the war again with Rome. And for the Judaic interpretation of these texts, they interpret Rome as the West in general, as Roman Catholic civilization, as Orthodox Christianity as well, because that's, for their mindset, part of Rome, or Edom. All of those things are interpreted to mean anything that's not sort of promoting the Talmudic presuppositions and worldview. So that's what's informing the mindset of the Rothschilds when they begin their project of multi-generational taking over and subversion of the West. By the time of the Russo-Japanese War, in fact, I went to the Rothschilds archives, and this was on my Twitter. It got quite a bit of traction when I shared it. I went into the actual Rothschilds archives, and there's quite a bit that's there about the Russo-Japanese War. And the Rothschilds were actually the major funders of the Japanese government. They loaned something like 20, 21 million pounds to the Japanese government so that they could overthrow the Tsar. And the reason they wanted to do that was because they were unhappy with the contentions between Orthodox Christianity in Russia and, of course, the Russian Jews that had been there for so long. And you see this continual battle for particularly those areas, and a lot of, you know, what's happening even today in the Ukraine goes back to these ancient vendettas. It's almost like, you know, Dune, Khan Lee, the ancient art of vendetta that comes up in the novels so often. And you see that here with these sort of ancient vendettas, that the idea is that anyone that's opposed to anything or even mild criticism of what the Zionist state today is doing, which is not even necessarily identical to traditional rabbinic Judaism, which is why some rabbinic Jews disagree with Zionism. We find out that there's a large geopolitical subversion component to this as well. As we've noted for many years here in the Fourth Hour, and I remember I did interviews with a Syrian girl 10 years ago talking about the Oded Yunnan plan, Greater Israel Project. I've been aware of that since 2005, 6, 7. So I've talked about that for a long time. And you have to be careful and nuanced here because it gets into a lot of history. But I'm pointing out that modern espionage actually comes out of Rothschild banking, and hardly anybody knows that or thinks about that. But when you read the biographies of the Rothschilds, they're very explicit about that. They're actually bragging about that. Interpol, a lot of these, you know, today's officialdom when it comes to law enforcement is early on very much private intelligence, private banking agents. And we're going to talk about Disraeli here in a moment, who was a Rothschild agent. This is the Alex Jones Show. Don't go anywhere. I'm Jay Dyer.
7: Fight for our sovereignty, or to fight to protect, again, what God gave us, which, I mean, our health is one of the biggest things. We're all at this point middle-aged, we're trying to have families, and I think with the transhumanist agenda, there's a little bit of a psyop afoot.
1: Well, I've said that, but the other day when I had you guys coming on, I said, we're doing something about what we can take control of. Mm. And then the last few years, Joe Rogan, one time at dinner, goes, about 3 years ago, you're fat, your own enemy. He does that to guests. He's like Theo Von, too. Get off that Prozac, you idiot. And people were mad at him. That's tough love Joe does. And he's here with Sean Johnson, the Navy SEAL guy that I'd known for years, but didn't roll us early friends. Sean goes, fine, I'll train you. I'll beat you every morning. And I said, all right, let's do it. And then I lost like 70 pounds, and I kind of halfway cut back and gained back 10, but now I'm back to where I was. I'm going to go even lower. But the whole point is that Joe goes, you know, you're your own worst enemy. You think the globe is going to kill you. You're killing yourself. And so that's where Masterpiece comes in. That's where doing all this comes in. I mean, this is real, folks. Methylene Blue
8: Network, I'm Case Kieschnick. ULM received an over $2 million grant from the Louisiana Department of Health to expand its health science offerings. The funding comes through the Rural Transformation Project, hoping to provide more educated medical professionals to rural hospitals. Dr. Wendy Bales, the dean of the ULM College of Health Sciences, says one of the three initiatives of the grant is to increase nursing school enrollment.
9: The grant allowed for us to hire additional faculty to maintain our ratios, so we will be admitting 40 additional students per year.
8: Beginning July 1st, DCFS raised foster care board rate payments from $600 to $900 a month, but stopped reimbursing families for incidental expenses. Daniela Lay cares for three children, and she says those reimbursements helped pay for a lot.
10: School supplies, school uniforms, kids outgrow clothing, if they've outgrown their car seats, if we are summer camps, my kids are really looking forward to summer camps, they do dance, they do theater.
8: Alay's testimony helped lawmakers convince DCFS Secretary Rebecca Harris to bring back the reimbursement for the remainder of this fiscal year. LRN.
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8: LSU fifth-year senior offensive guard Bo Bordelon has earned his starting spot after four seasons as a backup. The son of former standout Tigers lineman Ben Bordelon, Bo says he had to earn his starting job after asking Lane Kiffin and his coaching staff for a fresh start. He made the switch from right tackle to left guard and put on extra weight this offseason. He says his new offensive line coaches have made a big difference.
12: They put a lot of faith in me, which I really appreciated, and they really kind of like went all in on me when I started playing well, trying to make me a better player. They coached me hard, which is expected, and that's what I want.
8: The U.S. 10th Circuit Court of Appeals has granted the NCAA stay request against the ruling giving all class of 2022 athletes a fifth year of eligibility. Any athletes looking to return are now ineligible until an expedited appeal hearing unless they have been granted another state-level injunction or temporary restraining order like the one issued by a Baton Rouge judge on Wednesday. That order was granted to over 30 college athletes, many of whom played at Louisiana colleges, including former LSU defensive end Jack Pyburn. Louisiana Radio Network, I'm Case Kieschnick.
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6: Welcome back to the fourth hour of the Alex Jones Show. I'm your guest host, Jay Dyer of Jason Allison. We're talking about the history of the Rothschild family again and their fundamental role, their essential role in the establishment of modern espionage and those networks that would essentially be the busy bees for the New World Order, those who are working for the good, not so much of the American people or the West or freedom or liberty, etc., but for the banking establishment, for the large banking houses that would over time begin to indebt the nation, put the nations into debt and make them essentially slaves to a massive global usury system. And this is what we see with the IMF, the World Bank. These are all Fabian socialist structures that were set up at the behest of the Milner, Fabian, Rothschild circles. So you see that if you talk about the Fabian socialists, we saw quite a bit of that in the news in the last few months with Keir Starmer and his stepping down, the rise of Fabian socialism in America, again, with people like Mamdani, who is essentially that type of ideology, where you have the combination of Islam and socialism and leftism as a tool of this supra elite, this Spectre style organization that we're talking about. And watch the James Bond Spectre, the one that was more recent with Daniel Craig. That whole film is actually about the Five Eyes. It's about international espionage networks working at the behest of this elite oligarchical superstructure. Who and where is this elite superstructure? If only we could identify who they are. Well, turns out we can. Turns out they've written all these books. They always go back to the same networks, the same elites, And that ties us back to what we call the Royal Institute for International Affairs, the Chatham House rules that comes out of Chatham House in the UK and Pratt House in New York, which is its analog. It's the same groups that set these entities up. You get the roundtable groups that were birthed out of John Ruskin's ideas, birthed out of the ideas of Cecil Rhodes working as a front for the Rothschilds. In fact, it was the Rothschilds that gave Cecil Rhodes the money to begin his operations with the diamond mines and so forth. And so a lot of these entities, as you see from the classic, you know, Sean Connery era Bond movies, again, Ian Fleming is writing about these groups and these networks. And you never see in the old Bonds the face of number one, right? He's got the cat, he's clouded by some, you know, obstruction, or they just simply never show his face. He's in the shadows. And that's intended to signify shadow government. You never know or see the names of the individuals that rule over.

If you remember the famous Edward Bernays text, which we've covered on my channel for many years, we covered it 10 years ago, lecturing through the whole book. Edward Bernays' famous book, Propaganda, he was working at the behest of these same entities and groups. Bernays said at the very beginning of the book that Americans and those in the West, under the guise of, quote, democracy, they're actually controlled by people that they never even know their names. They don't know who is behind the wars. They don't know who's behind the revolutions and the coups in various governments. They have all of these phony patsies, as you see here in this scene that's very illustrative, right? Those are the front people. The Emilio Largo, the guy with the patch there, right? And that installment of Bond, he takes the heat and ends up fighting James Bond. But James Bond doesn't end up fighting number one of Spectre. He ends up fighting one of the minions, one of the heads of the Hydra of Spectre. And so when you see the global terror organizations out there in the world, we talk about a Bin Laden, right, or a al-Baghdadi, Al-Qaeda and ISIS and a Jolani, right? These are the minions, the heads of these terror organizations, and they can be dispensed with. In fact, when the Western operation of Timber Sycamore, which put $1 billion plus into the overthrow of Assad, that was admitted in the New York Times. We wrote about that 10 plus years ago. We didn't know the name of the project until it was declassified as Timber Sycamore. That was tons and tons and tons of U.S. taxpayer money put into overthrowing Assad, and eventually they succeeded with Israeli help by the CIA to install Jolani. And then we saw not too long ago, I think, wasn't Netanyahu calling for the removal of Jolani? So you see one of the heads there of the Hydra, one of the heads, one of the snakes, can be immediately cut off when he's no longer useful. And again, Ian Fleming is really just telling you all of that in the movies. I'm not saying you can figure out everything in the world through movies. You can actually figure out quite a bit, though. But a lot of the movies are propaganda and they're exaggerated. But again, when you find this commonality, you know, from the time of Fleming's stories back in the 50s and 60s, all the way up into Spectre with Daniel Craig, it's the same model, right? Spectre is basically meeting in Rome. It's like a Club of Rome, Bilderberg-style meeting. And you've got this shady guy sitting over in the shadows. And that scene is classic because they actually lay out all the criminal stats. It's like a business meeting, but that's for criminal operations. And so they're saying, you know, well, we've only trafficked 200,000 people in the Congo this year. Drug sales are illegal drug sales are down $3 billion. We're up with, black market operations in this other place. So they're basically laying out a business report, and that's how organized crime actually works. It's a business. But as Alex pointed out, with our global elite, the organized crime is also under the superstructure of something like Spectre. So they can run front operations, they can run clean businesses, and also run dirty black ops businesses. And that's why even within these intelligence organizations, it's compartmentalized, and you can have groups that run the black ops, and then you can have the white hats, the good guys, that don't know what the compartmentalized black ops operations are up to. And it's always been that way. We go back again to Meyer Rothschild. When he sent his sons out, he knew that some nations in Europe were more liberal and lean more liberal, but he knew that other nations lean more conservative. So he would send the conservative sons to the conservative countries and the more liberal sons to the liberal countries. And he pointed out that we don't have an ideology. We are interested in gaming the markets and then moving the money based on the long-term expectations of where the markets go. And I think that's instructive for us because so many people in the West are not trained to think in terms of long-term. We don't think about future generations and how do we win a long-term battle. We think about the here and the now. We think about some stupid news story that will be forgotten in 4 days. We're not thinking about long term. And that's why it's really important to not just talk about news, but to actually have a worldview that you can pass on to your children, something that grounds your ethics and your motivations and your life beyond just news stories or just the immediate drama of the day. You need a worldview. That's why I promote Orthodox Christianity as a good, solid worldview that you can pass on, that's showing a lot of strength in America. I've had numerous main

0: there. You said, I think that's the New York Times article from a little while back. And we've even seen high-level globalist publications begin to also note that this rise in young men converting to orthodoxy and stuff like that, it's a Russian operation. Somehow Putin's behind that. Totally ignoring all the history that most of the Russian church, for example, in the West, most of those people are people that were expatriate, they're white Russian, found that they were fleeing the Bolsheviks. So if Putin is KGB, as the neocon media tells us, why would he be running all of the groups that fled Soviet and NKVD persecution? It doesn't make any sense. And if you get into the Matryokhin archives, we did a whole podcast on this. The Matryokhin archives actually vindicate the fact that when the Soviets were running their operations in the Russian church to control it, they really focused mainly on key high-level patriarchs and bishops. They weren't concerned with every single parish priest throughout the jurisdictions of the Russian Orthodox Church. They were mainly concerned with specific Eastern Bloc patriarchates and Eastern Bloc elite powers, not every priest everywhere. And so they focused on the Moscow Patriarchate for some decades, and they focused on, say, Bulgaria and the Patriarchate of Bulgaria for some decades, because at that time, the Ecumenical Patriarchate was already admittedly on the side of the CIA. In fact, there's declassified communications and admissions that the EP back in the 1950s and 60s was already subservient to and serving the CIA, the OSS, and then CIA. And that had to do with what was going on in Greece as well. You know, we've done interviews with John Kiriakou a couple times now, two long-form interviews. And, you know, Kiriakou was stationed in Greece for many years, and so he has a very good assessment of kind of what the CIA's role in Greece has been for a long time, and that helps to explain why the Ecumenical Patriarchate and the role, obviously, of Constantinople as a key geopolitical point, why Constantinople's EP, which is Greek, why it would be siding with the West. That's exactly why, for example, you have this schism in the Ukrainian church, because the EP is on the side of the State Department and the CIA, obviously. When they set up that CIA church, you had CIA bragging about it. The State Department bragged about it. Yeah, I would say go to my channel. You can check out that long two-hour interview on YouTube where we went really deep with Kiriakou. And I basically took every one of my conspiracy theories, so-called, and presented them to him and said, what do you think about this? What do you think about this? What do you think about this? And I would say about 90% of what we talked about in his assessment, he agreed with it. So I'm not saying it's true because he agreed with it. That's not a fallacy of appeal to authority. It's just a witness, expert witness testimony. So to get back to the Rothschilds, though, when we look at this model of what they set up as a good strategy, it began with, in the late 1890s, this model of a secret society called the Society of the Elect, that they would essentially put Cecil Rhodes as one of their key front people, the heading up of this secret society. And his idea, their idea was, we'll have these apostles. They call them apostles. And this included people like, I think Cardinal Manning was one of the, because he was a English cardinal that they wanted as part of this. They recruited about 2,000 or 3,000 academics out of Oxford, Eton, and Cambridge. And the idea was that these were the outer realm called the helpers. These were the helpers of the inner apostles. And it was structured like a Jesuit model. I'm not saying the Jesuits ran this. I'm saying it was structured based on a Jesuit model. And this was Cecil Rhodes' own idea. He talks about this in his biography and in his last will and testament, that they would use combination of Freemasonic models and structures and the Jesuit model of cells, a cell structure. So you have a superior general, but you have essentially, you report to a smaller type of head of your order. And so that decentralized, compartmentalized structure was more advantageous than having something totally top down. And the original idea was that this would be a reinvigorating of the British Empire. We would make the Anglo-Saxon British power the ultimate power once again. We would reclaim, this is what Cecil Rhodes and the Rothschilds were saying at that time, we'll reclaim the American colonies, which had rebelled against us. We'll bring them back into the fold, and we'll establish what we might call, Lord Curtis said, a commonwealth of God, which we would be in a quasi-socialist world federation. And so we might even retitle it, not even the British Empire, because empire was beginning to get kind of a negative connotation. The idea was kind of a world democratic socialist federation headed up by Anglo-Saxon peoples in the UK. This project failed. It did not work. Britain started going bankrupt. They had World War One came about. And World War One, this entity thought would be successful because they would set up the League of Nations. The purpose of World War One was to have a League of Nations, which was, quote, explicitly a Fabian socialist model of world governance. That also failed. They did not succeed in getting America to be fully on board with the League of Nations, and so it didn't work. But they went back to the drawing board and began to strategize again with massive banking power and support. And they did, however, get the nation state of Israel established, or at least the Balfour Declaration, right around that time in 1917. So even though World War One didn't give all the objectives, they were able to establish some objectives. And if we go back to Moses Hess, again, the founder of modern utopian socialism, Moses Hess says in his book, Rome versus Jerusalem. Now notice, this exact same title that Netanyahu talks about consistently, saying that he's fighting this multi-eight-front war because they don't want to lose to Rome again. Now remember, Rome is not just a city. It's not just the Roman Catholic Church. It's all of Western civilization and anything, quote, Christian, generally speaking. That's the battle that Rabbinic Judaism sees itself engaged in. And they have to do this to bring about through things like Tikkun Olam, various practices that they believe in, will eventually bring the Moshiach, their Messiah, which we think would be Antichrist. So Revival of Israel tells you, and this was written back before there was such a thing as Zionism. This was written in 1862. And he says, I am already in contact with the Rothschild brothers. And the Rothschild brothers are very open to and hoping to support the idea of setting up a nation state of Israel. They are open to this and want to support it. 1860s, you see, this was being planned. Now, the term Zionism doesn't exist yet, but it doesn't have to, because that's, I think they're looking at the Balfour Declaration there with Lord Jacob, and that's BB with Lord Jacob. They're looking at it. But the idea was to continue this model of governance that's a superstructure of specter. And it's not, even through these phases in the 20s, 30s, 40s, it's still not totally Zionist. For example, when the Balfour Declaration was being proposed, many of the British elite were actually Arabophiles and were opposed to the establishment of a nation state of Israel or a Zionist state. Many of the Arabophiles, like T.E. Lawrence, Gertrude Bell, a lot of the spies that they sent out, St. John Philby, at least verbally, they were opposed to a Zionist state. They fell in love with Arabic culture, and so there's always been this interesting divide between the British elite, between those who favor and like Islam. We've seen even King Charles was inducted into a Sufi order. He loves Shia Islam. So, I mean, they always have this affinity at times for that. And then other members of the British power structure and elite, like the Rothschilds, have tended, obviously, to be pretty much, I mean, there's a few outliers amongst the family, but pretty much pro-Zionist, 100%, all the way back to the 1860s. And, of course, it's Edmund the Rothschild that was the major supporter. Yeah, there's Charles with his... I'm trying to remember. I think he underwent something Shia. I mean, he's been given awards and swords from Sunni Muslims, too. And in his mindset, like Charles's mindset, it's not a big deal because he's a perennialist, right? King Charles is an open supporter of the Sophia Perennis, perennial wisdom. And he believes that, I think, because that ties into the eco ideology. A lot of the perennialists think that ecology is a key element of, you know, saving the earth and creating, you know, some some future high-tier neo-feudal order. And many technocrats also agree with that. A lot of the Nick Land-style technocrats have this idea of creating a technocratic neo-feudal order. Anyway, but to go back to the point of the Zionists here is that the socialist, quasi-atheist Zionist movement isn't antithetical to Fabian socialism. In fact, they're all kind of under the general heading, you could say, of socialism. And the Rothschilds have had a history of not always supporting Marxism socialism, but also being open to supporting it when it's necessary. So you don't have to, you have to think about what Meyer said a long time ago. Meyer said his number one allegiance was to the, his own family. And then, of course, to Judaism second. So family and Judaism are a strength for, whether you agree with or disagree with it, it's a strength for a long-term success and long-term operations. And that's exactly what he taught his sons to do. And that's why they had, they were so successful, is that they had these allegiances and they were not tied to specific king squabbles or specific nation-state European squabbles. They were above that and looked beyond that. And so likewise for us, we are still in this country caught up in a GOP versus DNC mindset. We can't get past these squabbles because we exist in a fractured state of ideology, many, many generations removed from what is historic Christianity, for example. And so we have all these competing minutia sects and all this squabbling. And we don't have any unifying ideology that we can rally behind as our fundamental starting point. But that's precisely why, of course, the Rothschilds understood the advantage of undermining and attacking Christian civilization, particularly theologically. So we think that theology doesn't matter. It's all football stuff and battles. That's not what they think. They think it's very important to control the churches, subvert the churches, utilize operatives and agents. As I mentioned earlier, I said this character Disraeli. Disraeli was, of course, the first Jewish lead politician in Britain, and that was something that had never been seen before, because prior to that, Christian nations had certain laws about limitations of Jews and what they could and couldn't do in terms of public office. And it was the Rothschilds in England that succeeded in eventually getting these agents and these operatives in place so that the laws could be changed, so that they could have a public-private alliance between their banking power and the state, and not just a role where they're the guarantors of the Bank of England's gold, but specifically alliances with the state itself. In other words, to have Rothschilds as members of the British Parliament, not just the lower house, but also the upper house, which eventually succeeded when they convinced the Queen that a Rothschild could be in government. And how did they do that? Well, initially, the Queen said, Victoria said, no, not in my time. We're not going to have a Rothschild be one of these, sitting members of lower house or upper house. And they said, what if Disraeli is able to get you the Suez Canal? And she says, if you can get me that, then yes, I'll allow it. And so they basically fronted the money to buy, to purchase Suez Canal from an Egyptian Shia, I forget his name. But there was a guy in Egypt who happened to be a Shia ruler, and he at that time was low on money. And so they were able to front the money to get the Suez Canal. That is what Disraeli achieved in his operation, as again, as an explicit agent of the Rothschilds. But I want to note that with Disraeli, who was presented as a conservative in his earlier days, he had written for socialist publications. And this is what the present, the new book I'm reading about the Rothschilds and Disraeli, what they explain. And there was a book, I believe Disraeli wrote a book called Koningsby. And much like Edwin Mandel House wrote a book where Philip Drury administrator, he's talking about being an operative for this secret cabal to Woodrow Wilson, just like Colonel Edwin Mandel House is sort of a handler to Woodrow Wilson. You have the same situation with essentially Disraeli being handled by the Rothschilds, and he writes a novel telling the story. It's called Koningsby. I've not read the novel yet. I'm just saying that this is what's described in the history of Disraeli as he essentially achieves this ascendancy through getting the Suez Canal. for the British government. And that, you see, is very, that's why, for example, these ports and these straits like Hormuz are very important for controlling of resources. And I want to remind you that what did our friend Jeff Stein McCaffrey, Jeffrey Epstein, what did he say in his emails that were eventually published? I work for the Rothschilds. I am the front, the legate, the attaché for the Rothschilds. It was also the steering committee, trilateral commission, legate of David Rockefeller. So what better proofs of a conspiracy than that? This is the Alex Jones Show, and your guest host, Jay Dyer.
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5: Awesome. Investigators say the woman arrested in an alleged ISIS-inspired terror plot in New York purchased bomb-making materials and had planned to attack the state capitol at Albany.
6: As alleged in the complaint, Ms. Bowie swore her allegiance to ISIS through multiple audio recordings in both English and Arabic. She clearly stated her desire to carry out an attack at the New York state capitol.
5: John Sarcone with the U.S. Attorney's Office for New York's Northern District.
6: In her own words, as alleged in the criminal complaint, she said, quote, "I want to destroy as much of the building as possible and kill the senators while they're meeting. I want them to lose a lot of important documents."
5: The suspect, 35-year-old Jessica Bowie of Albany, allegedly visited the Capitol complex multiple times, scoping out the place, taking photos. She had allegedly planned to conceal a bomb in a DoorDash bag delivered to the Capitol. Last night, it was the Northeast's turn to take a beating at the hands of powerful storms. A suspected tornado touching down at Atlantic Beach, Long Island, New York. There was flooding in New Jersey. It stranded dozens of motorists in their vehicles. And in Dover, Delaware, a suspected tornado caused a good deal of damage citywide. Tens of thousands of people in Indiana still without power, that more than a week after strong storms roared through the state. No survivors reported in the crash of a charter flight went down in the remote western Alaska. The plane, which took off from Anchorage, crashed about 450 miles west of there. The National Transportation Safety Board, as well as the Federal Aviation Administration, are involved in the investigation of that deadly crash in Alaska. On Wall Street, stocks sharply higher this morning. The Dow is up 417 points, the NASDAQ ahead 96, and the S&P is trading 38 points higher. More on these stories, townhall.com.
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5: The U.S. and South Korea have wrapped up their annual military drills 6 days early.
9: The U.S. and South Korean militaries were supposed to carry out 11 days of simulated North Korean attacks, but the exercise wrapped up on Friday. Just before it began on Monday, President Donald Trump ordered the Pentagon to substantially reduce the exercise, saying he had a good relationship with North Korean leader Kim Jong-un, and South Korea had refused to support him over the war in Iran. The North says ending the annual drill 6 days early is not enough to persuade it to return to talks. The U.S. Pacific Command says the U.S. remains committed to the defense of the U.S. homeland and its allies in the region. I'm Donna Reuter.
5: Search teams have found the body of American climber Mallory Geis, the last missing member of the 10-member international team killed in an avalanche on Broad Peak. Local volunteers discovered her remains, according to the president of the Alpine Club of Pakistan. Townhall.com. There are hefty fines for two NFL teams following a brawl during a joint practice.
10: The Dallas Cowboys and the New Orleans Saints have each been fined $500,000 apiece by the NFL after their fight-filled joint practice. The league announced the fines after requesting video of the tumultuous workout at the Cowboys training camp base in California. Saints tight end Brock Recksteiner body slammed Cowboys safety Jalen Thompson. Saints center Eric McCoy threw a Cowboys helmet high in the air during one scrap, while McCoy and Cowboys linebacker Donovan Ezeraku threw punches at each other in an ugly sequence that ended with Ezeraku getting thrown out of practice for the second time during camp. I'm Lisa Dwyer.
5: Meta continues to defend itself in the federal court against allegations from four states that its social media business harms the mental health of young people. More on these stories, townhall.com.
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13: Yeah.
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14: Bill Martinez Live, a program about current events, our culture, our values, our politics, and our future. And now,
13: Bill Martinez.
15: Hey, glad you could join us, Bill Martinez, along with Barry McGuire. He's back with us. It's been a minute or two. Hey, Barry, how you been?
16: Just right. I mean, every day is an adventure, you know? And
15: of course.
16: We're having the time. Karen and I are having the time of our lives right now. That's the best time of life ever. Who ever thought that life began at 80?
15: Yeah, and here it is, Barry. I mean, our 250th birthday of this great country of ours, and I know we're going to talk about our U.S. When we say soccer, they say football. Some say tomato, some say tomato, but you know, it's just been all this coming together has just been a great time and season to live in, right?
16: It has been, and I tell you, the whole day, or the weekend, but the whole day of the 4th, and fireworks never brought tears to my eyes before with those fireworks. I mean, you got to hand it to the guy. He pulled it off.
15: Well, and the thing is, too, Barry, I mean, when you and I were growing up, I mean, we had little sparklers. You might had some, you might have a couple of, some serious explosives here and there, but nothing like what the drones are doing now, right?
16: Oh, it's just unbelievable. And I must say, our president, I think God's put him there. I think he's doing great things, but his ego just drives me crazy. Yeah. And he gave a great speech, and it was all about us. And I got that. That was it. He talked about us, our roots, our character, God providing for us. It was a brilliant speech and a great evening and a great tribute. I mean, it's what an amazing privilege we had to be alive at this moment in time, particularly spiritually. I mean, I think the Lord's going to get any day now. So
15: soon, I'm with you, Barry. I mean, I keep reminding people, as Billy Graham, before he passed away, he was asked by one reporter, says, "Well, Dr. Graham, are we living in the last days?" He goes, "Oh, these are the last of the last days."
16: The last of the last days.
15: Yeah, right.
16: I think AI is really proving it. AI is not in Bible scripture, in prophecy, and Bible prophecy is complete in every way. And Battle Armageddon is still 7 years away from when we're gone.
15: That's right, exactly.
16: 7 years. So where will AI be in 7 years? And so you have to back that up to today. You got to say, we're right at the cusp where that's all going to take place. So we treat it like, and I think it's the way every Christian should be right now. And you and I are very sensitive to this. We're on the same page.
15: Right.
16: My picture is the last lap in the Olympics when they're in the arena, and they call it the gun lap, right?
15: Mm-hmm. Yes.
16: And you hear the gun, it echoes through the stadium, and the TV cameras go down to the front runners. And it's a beautiful thing to see as they're grimacing, and they're just going to do everything they can to win that gold. And I think that's where we need to be right now. It's we're in the gun lap.
15: We have
16: everything we can to get as many people in heaven as we can before the trumpet sounds and it's over. We're in this last lap, and we can't waste it. It's get off the bench, folks. If you're not doing it, we hope that we can encourage you to do that.
15: Right.
16: In the next few moments.
15: Well, and again, we need to be reminded of what and who blessed us with this great American idea. This is the hand of God, clearly. Now, it doesn't mean that America will always be just because it has been, because you mentioned Revelations. We don't see America in the book of Revelations. So, and also we see where Israel, where the Bible says, look, at if whoever blesses you, I will bless. Whoever curses you will be cursed, right? So In those final days, Israel is standing by themselves.
16: We're seeing that happen before our very eyes, isn't it, Bill? It's unbelievable that this is actually happening in the church.
15: Right.
16: You and I both have respected.
15: Yes.
16: But it is biblical. It is Bible prophecy, and so it's back to this. When you see these things begin to happen, as bad as they are, when you see these things begin to happen, lift up your head and rejoice.
15: Right, exactly. You lift your head because you want to reorient yourself with the truth of God. Am I connected to the truth of God? Am I connected to the vine? Or have I bought into the narrative of the day and I'm being fooled and bewildered?
16: Yes. And that vine, folks, if you haven't figured that out, but it's very clear in a number of scriptures, but we're the branches, we're not the tree.
15: Right.
16: But he bears fruit through us. That's new Christians.
15: Yes.
16: That's new Christians. Yeah. In John 15:11, he says, when you bear fruit, then I'm with you.
15: Yes.
16: And my joy will be with you, and your joy will be full. You will have, in spite of all the bad stuff, we all have it.
15: Right.
16: You know you can have joy every day, uninterrupted joy every day, if your focus every day is living for his purpose and not your purpose.
15: Right, exactly.
16: That's my purpose. You're not, he doesn't have a purpose for you, folks. He doesn't. He has a plan for you to fulfill his purpose. Well, what's his purpose? Oh, yeah, it's to seek and save the lost.
15: Yeah.
16: Well, yeah, in Romans 8:28, he says, I'll make everything in your life work for good if you love me and live your life for my purpose to seek and save the lost. So the one thing that we don't want to do, share our faith. Well, I don't want to do that. I'm not gifted. I don't have the person. You have all these excuses. There's no excuse, folks. But yeah. When you do that, you step into his promise of making everything work for good. And with 80% of Christians now living in fear, the statistics are pretty clear on that. Folks, when you're living in fear, you're telling God, I don't trust you, God.
15: No, that's right.
16: And if you're living in fear, you can't share your faith.
15: Right.
16: And so it's a conundrum, right? But when you share your faith, you immediately, for that moment, you step into the arena where God is orchestrating your steps and making every day an exciting day. I mean, we've already prayed this morning to God. We thank you for the healing you're going to bring into your life. You already know the conversations we're going to be having today. You preordained those. Mm-hmm. And just help us to be aware of them and watch for them. And you know, our ministry theme is move everybody, not one person a day. I mean, this one person, find one person a day to share your faith with. Okay, well, let's see. Of all the people that are going to hell, I'm going to be around all these people going to hell. How do I pick one? and how do I pick the right one?
15: Yeah.
16: And then
15: if I
16: pick that one at 9 o'clock, am I off the clock for the rest of the
15: day? No.
16: Move everybody. And that keeps you in the game, folks, when you're doing that. I mean, I'm a normal guy. I built a rather large business with this by doing this.
15: My
16: business wasn't my God. God's my God. And I was doing it. My business was my platform, really my pulpit. But it was in the board meetings, in the sales calls, it didn't matter if they were voting with me or voting against me, turning, it doesn't matter. My goal is to move those people closer to Jesus. And even when I got turned down in sales calls, I walked away excited because I knew I just moved that person closer to Jesus.
15: That's right, exactly.
16: That, folks, follow the logic. That means I'm living for God's purpose. So even though I got turned down there, I know God's going to make it for good.
15: Yeah.
16: That's a great place to live. That is total, that's freedom.
15: Well, exactly, because it's not on you, Barry. This is God's responsibility. All this right. is the Holy Spirit. He says he sends forth his word, and it will not come back void.
16: Yeah.
15: So, I mean, hey, do I want my word to go out there that is of human failing and human limitation, or would I much rather plug into the power of God Almighty who created the heavens and the earth? I'll choose God.
16: And the hardest of hearts, it doesn't return void. They can't get away from the fact, because I was speaking through you to them. And I don't care. Quite frankly, Ken and I, you know the story. We've been sharing our faith every day. We just figured out, this is our 50th year. We've been sharing our faith all day, every day.
15: Wow.
16: And,
15: oh, cool.
16: And even if the person doesn't look like they really receive it, they can't get away from it.
15: Yeah.
16: Because God just spoke to them. And at the very least, they can't get away from the fact that a Christian just loved on them.
15: Yes, exactly.
16: But quite frankly, I was asked yesterday at a program, what do you do when they revile you and they come against you and they yell at you? And I said, in 50 years, I've never had that. How's that possible? Because I've had that. Why don't I want you to have that? I said, you know, if you want to offend somebody, they'll offend you back. If you attack somebody, are you going to hell? Have you accepted Jesus? But if Jesus said, and this changed our whole life 50 years ago. And just sometimes scripture just bounced off the page that you've read forever. But dealing with this subject, how do we share our faith? And instead of all the points and the memorization.
15: Yeah, right, exactly.
16: Stuff, you know, he says, they'll know you're my disciple by your love.
15: Yeah, exactly.
16: Folks, we can all love on people. It's so easy. And you know what? It's easy to love on people that don't look like us.
15: Yeah.
16: that are different ethnicities, that have the piercings, the tattoos, because quite frankly, they're hurting the most. And they're most in need of love. And you and I have an advantage, but I look at myself, they think I'm an oppressor. I'm an old white guy oppressor. Yeah. Right, so exactly. I love on them, they don't know what to do with me.
15: Exactly. Go, that's not what I understood. And that's what I love, Barry, sometimes when people go, I misunderstood you. I thought you were this other way.
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15: 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He serves as a third-generation president of McGuire's Car Wash. He's been on before. We've talked about his book and his background and everything like that. And, I mean, he has such a big smile for a reason, and that's because Jesus is in his heart, and he realized that Jesus is all the difference because, as you say, Barry, you know, Jesus gives us the contrast. The contrast is that light against the darkness. It is that truth that's undeniable. And as you say, when you come into people who are holding on to a lie and you bring the truth, now they may walk away stubborn, but that truth sticks on them.
16: It does. Yeah. You can't get away from it. It's so much fun. And you know, folks, all things work together for good, even in the bad times.
15: Yeah.
16: And we lost a 49-year-old daughter that time. It wasn't good for me.
15: Yeah. Oh, my gosh.
16: But you know what? 23,000 people have watched the video of Nicole McGuire's celebration of life on YouTube.
15: Yeah.
16: And we had a salvation message. Hundreds of people have been saved because of her passing. She's in heaven. She's having fun, you know?
15: Right.
16: I was dying in the hospital. And I said, God, if I'm dying, I'm going to die trying to lead as many people to you as I can. At the end of that stay, I told you this before, but there was 23 different doctors and nurses that I ministered to during that 2.5 weeks in the hospital. But they don't expect you to praise God and be happy and have joy when things are bad. Last night, we all watched that soccer game, and it was heartbreaking. Our guys wasn't not one of their best games. They were better than what they played last night.
15: Exactly, clearly.
16: What did they do at the end? Did you keep watching it?
15: Yeah, they were praying.
16: I took a picture of it. It says 4-1 loss, and there they are, circle, and they're praying.
15: Yeah.
16: And I was saying when it ended, I said, I hope they end in prayer. I hope they didn't just pray before. I hope they pray now. And there they were, all holding hands and praying and thanking God. I thought, that's what loving the Lord is all about, because our testimonies, folks, are stronger when we're in trouble. If you're in travail, if you have cancer, if you have, you just lie, I don't care what it is, this is the time to let your light shine, because people don't expect your testimony right now is more powerful than ever before. When you express joy and peace, and how can you do that? Because you know, when you honor Him, when you're living for His purpose, seek and save the lost, and move people closer to Jesus, He's going to make it okay. He's going to make it work out for good. So when you know that, you can kind of laugh even in the tough times.
15: Right.
16: You know the final word. The guy's in charge. He's going to take care of it and use this for His glory. That's a fun way. That's freedom. It's freedom, folks.
15: Really, exactly. That comes from God, and only from God, not from government. We know that. And you know, Barry, as you were saying, you know, you said early on, you know, because some people, you and I have been in business all our lives, and, you know, some people say, well, you guys have been salesmen. You're salesmen. You just naturally do this and that kind of thing. And then you get the people who say, look, I don't know how to, you know, win souls to Christ and all that. And I encourage them and say, look, you know, to me, one of my favorite testimonies in the Bible is the blind man. He wasn't, you know, wasn't highly educated.
16: Yeah.
15: All he was is he says, all I know is I'm blind, now I see.
16: Yeah, that's all I know.
15: What a powerful testimony. And what did the Bible say about how we bring people into the kingdom? It is by our testimony and the blood of the Lamb, which means that God has done his part. It's up to us just to say, hey, I'm not a genius here. All I know is I was a messed up knucklehead before, and then I met Jesus, and I mean, you think I'm bad now. You should have known me before, right?
16: Oh, I love your heart. We somehow, the churches see getting people to raise their hands and accept the Lord as the finish line, and it's not the start line. In fact, Romans 10:9 says, when you believe your heart and you confess with your mouth, it's confession that makes it real.
15: Mm-hmm.
16: And folks, this is what life's all. You know, it's the one mandate from Genesis to Revelation. Why is He mandated that you share your faith? Do you know it's for you? It's secondarily for the lost. It is. In Isaiah 43:10, write this down. If you don't write any of the scripture down, write this scripture down. Isaiah 43:10. Thus saith the Lord, I appoint you as my witness so that you will believe. I would say so if they'll believe. He says, so you'll believe. This boy gets really excited. What was he saying here? Because when you're sharing scripture, when you're sharing your faith God's way, not where you're educated, but just you just do it by loving on people, here's how the flow. I'll give it to you in 60 seconds. It happens 1,000% every time. I've been doing it for 50 years, multiple times a day. It always happens this way. You love on people. Just love on people. Let them know you're a Christian in some non-offensive way. You might say, boy, that must have made God cry, or that must have made God laugh, or boy, God saved you. Some way that you can just put God in the conversation. Once they know you're a Christian, that changes things for them. They're not offended, but now they know. And within 5 minutes, folks, I guarantee you, within 5 minutes, they will open up and they'll share an insight into their life. It may just be, well, God could never love me, whatever it is. And here's the best part of all. You can't prepare for these conversations. They happen 3, 4, or 5 times a day in the line at Starbucks, wherever. They happen.
15: Right, exactly.
16: And they bring that up. And when you don't have the words, God gives you the words every single time. In fact, it's promised in Luke 12:12. The Holy Spirit will give you the words to say when you need them.
15: Exactly.
16: Supernatural. And all of a sudden, you're quoting a scripture you haven't thought of for years, and you're quoting verbatim, and the person is changing in front of you, and all of a sudden you realize at that moment there's no other way in life, in human existence, you could have this. All of a sudden you realize you're right where God wants you at that moment.
15: Exactly. Right.
16: That he organized the conversation.
15: Exactly.
16: Give me the words to say. The person next in front of you is changing. That's intimacy with God.
15: Exactly.
16: That's oneness with God. This is what life's all about. It's the one thing Satan can't let you do. He's stopping you from doing that. Fear, that's from the Satan. Mm-hmm. That's his number one weapon against us as Christians, is fear.
15: Right.
16: And we can overcome fear easily when we know we're living for his purpose, not our purpose.
15: Right.
16: I'm not a fanatic. I love the soccer game last night. I'm a Dodger fan. I'm going Saturday night. I love good food. I'm a beach bum. I'm a car guy. And I built a global business doing this. So I'm not wacko. But it's all temporary. And it's all a palette where I live. I use it all as my pulpit for opportunities to walk around and just move everybody around, being closer to Jesus. And when you're doing that, it's the end of fear. It's the beginning of joy every day. Peace.
15: Exactly.
16: Check your steps, answer your prayers. I mean, why are you doing this? It's so simple.
15: Right, exactly. You know, and Isaiah, the verse in Isaiah reminds me again of what God said, that it's better to give than receive, right? So here you are, you're giving of the blessing that God has given you,
16: yeah,
15: and you freely release it and goes forward, and then what kind of joy does that bring to you?
16: Okay.
15: Because you've released that wonderful gift that God has given you, right?
16: Okay, so that's why I wrote a book entitled Ignite Your Life. Shameless plug, right quick. I don't make any money in the book. But Ignite Your Life, Amazon bestseller, by the way.
15: Right.
16: But it's 50 years of talking about, most importantly, it's the scriptures in this book. It's just my story is just really how I use those scriptures in everyday life. But the point is that you're making, and it's true, when you have that conversation with someone, I was just with a Southwest agent. He's checking me in and giving me my tickets. And we're ministering to him. One thing led to another, and he says, and there's a big line behind him. He says, can I walk you to your gate? I said, what? Can I walk you to your gate? What? Yeah, sure. So he sets down his computer, takes Karen's bag, and he takes us to TSA. What is going on here? So we're sharing. We're taking advantage of the moment. Both of us.
15: Oh, sure. Exactly.
16: He's emotional. And we look at him and say, by the way, it looks like you'd like to know more about God. Boy, do I ever. We have these cards, folks. The cards, you can get these off our website.
15: I love that. Thank God, yes.
16: We'll send these to you free of charge. That doesn't mention our ministry. There's no sign into just pure ministry. But we tell them, you're going to love this site, seekinggod.org. That'll tell you everything you need to know about God, how much he loves you, he made you, he loves you, never leaves you. Once you spend eternity with him, they'll take this card and say, I get all that off this website, really. And by the way, there's probably 30% of us right now listening. You're not here by accident that are not saved.
15: Yeah, that's right.
16: And to speak to you, it's not by accident. You're watching us right now.
15: That's right.
0: Radio Network, I'm Case Kieschnick. Foster parents went before state lawmakers to say a recent policy change has made it more difficult to care for children in state custody. Jeff Palermo has the story.
1: Starting July 1st, foster care board payments increased from $600 to $900 a month, but DCFS stopped reimbursing families for incidental expenses. Shane Purvis of LaRonger says DCFS presented the change as a pay increase.
22: This is not a historic increase.
1: Purvis says foster parents also can no longer claim mileage for taking children to school, the doctor's office, or other necessary appointments.
22: We don't do it for the money, but the money makes it possible.
1: After hearing the concerns, lawmakers urged DCFS Secretary Rebecca Harris to restore the reimbursements, and she agreed to do so. I'm Jeff Palermo.
0: The U.S. National Guard will conclude its New Orleans deployment on Monday and leave the city at the end of August. Guardsmen spent the last 8 months in the Crescent City after Governor Jeff Landry requested their assistance to support local law enforcement. LouisianaRadioNetwork.com.
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0: ULM is expanding its health science offerings thanks to a grant of more than $2 million from the Louisiana Department of Health through the Rural Transformation Project. Dr. Wendy Bales, the dean of the ULM College of Health Sciences, says the grant will allow the school to provide well-educated medical professionals to rural hospitals.
3: They're desperately needed in our rural areas because they struggle in those hospitals to recruit. They wind up having to contract. It becomes very expensive.
0: LSU offensive lineman Bo Bordelon is in line to finally get his chance to start after four seasons in Baton Rouge. Bordelon was rated as high as a four-star prospect out of Isidore Newman High School, but made just one start in his first 4 years. Despite his time on the bench, he says he never considered transferring and always gave his best to the team.
4: I always just took it one day at a time, you know, what can I do to get better today? Then when it came down to like game time and stuff, it was like, what can I do to help the team? You know, I played special teams, was on field goal, punt. I took pride in that. If it was my job on game day, I was going to make sure I did it to 100%.
0: Louisiana Radio Network, I'm Case Kieschnick.
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25: Hey, we're back with you. Bill Martinez here along with Jenny Beth Martin from the Tea Party Patriots Action. Hey, Jenny Beth, good morning.
26: Good morning. It's so good to be with you, Bill.
25: Always good to have you here. Let's get an update on, you know, what's going on with election integrity. You know, it's, I mean, Jenny Beth, every day we're hearing where there's breaches in our voting process, and the Save American Act just keeps coming up front and center, which has to be an irritation to the Democrats, right?
26: Well, it does. I'm sure that it is a huge irritation because they've said, oh, no, it's already illegal. We don't need to do anything about it. And then they say, and when it happens, it's rare and it doesn't happen very much. Then you find out that it's 6,600 non-citizens registered in New Jersey and over 3,000 and potential non-citizens registered in Alaska, and then they try to downplay that and say that's not a big deal. And it's probably even more than that because President Trump and the Department of Homeland Security estimate there are over 250,000 non-citizens registered to vote, including New Jersey and three other states, New Jersey, California, and two other states. So it is a problem. And in New Jersey, they said, oh, but don't worry, fewer than 400 or about 400 voted. So then I went and did some research, and I think that there were forget the number. The point is this. There was more than one election in New Jersey that was decided by fewer than 400 votes. So you can say, okay, well, it was only 400 votes, but if you're the local representative or running for state rep and you lost by 100 votes and you find out there were 400 non-citizens who voted, then you're like, wait, I was cheated out of my election. And if you voted for that guy, you're like, I was cheated out of my vote. And even if your guy won, you should feel like I was cheated out of my vote because it should only be Americans deciding who are going to represent me. So So it's a real problem for them. But then, Bill, so people are probably going, okay, yeah, well, what about the Save America Act? The Senate and the Republicans just stink, and they can't get the job done. And I get that, because the Senate and the Republicans have not been able to successfully pass it, and they left town and went on recess without passing it. And that makes me as angry as anybody else. Right. I get it. I'm livid about it. We need this bill. We needed it in 2024. We started working on it in January of 2024. I expected that the Republicans would be able to find a way to lead and get to a point where we could get it passed into law for this election, but that just simply is not the case. What we do have right now that I want to give people a little bit of hope, the bill isn't completely dead, and we do still have hope of getting it passed before the election in 2028 rather than this one this year. When the Senate comes

0: back into session. They're still going to be working on the budget resolution, and they're actually working on that over the recess. The budget resolution, if they can pass it, will lead to reconciliation 3.0. Reconciliation 3.0 only requires 50 votes to get passed in the Senate, not 60 like bills normally require for because of the filibuster.
1: Right, so, exactly.
0: So that is still an avenue and a possibility. Then the other possibility is that the House of Representatives passed a banning insider trading, stock trading bill on members of Congress. And in that bill, they also included voter ID. So it was only voter ID. It wasn't the full Save America Act, but voter ID. And they put that and attached it very hard to the stock trading bill. There is still talk that the Senate will bring that to a vote. Now, we cannot guarantee that the Democrats will vote on it, but I think that that becomes a much, much more difficult bill for the Democrats to vote against. You're going to vote against a bill that allows members of Congress to get rich from insider trading and against voter ID, and you're going to be able to sell that to your constituency. So there's still some hope in those two avenues.
1: Yeah, but how many decades have we been talking about insider trading? I mean, Nancy Pelosi has made a cottage industry out of it, to the point that what's happening is everyday citizens, they don't even look for advice from their financial counselors. They just look to see what Paul and Nancy are doing.
0: Yeah, I think that you're right about that, and that's a real problem. We've been talking about it for a very long time. Peter Schweitzer wrote a very good book about it that I read like in 2012 or 13. It was one that it's called Throw Them All Out.
1: Right.
0: And when I read it, I was so angry I couldn't even sleep for it just was a maddening book because they just could get rich off of it and figure out ways to get rich off of their office. But this bill will help with that. It's passed the House, and we need to see what the Senate is going to do. And besides, Bill, all of their nominees now, especially the new nominees, they're against anyone becoming rich or making money. So they should be in favor of this bill. Like, if you don't want anyone in America to become rich, you sure should. And want the members of Congress to become rich, we should hold them to their own standards.
1: Yeah, but that's not what socialists and communists do. They tell you that. But when they get in office, it's like, well, somebody has to be king, right? And
0: right.
1: So they assume the position along with all the graft and everything that goes along with it. A couple of things here. When you were talking, I did want to mention this. President Trump has enacted a couple of executive orders to kind of do something about election integrity on this round. It's an executive order, so we know it's tenuous. And of course, you know, they're battling it in the court and resisting it like they always do. So number one. Number two, in terms of, you know, the number of votes, and as you mentioned, 400 votes. I mean, let's go back and revisit how Al Franken became a senator and what that vote did. That vote, that seat gave us Obamacare.
0: Yeah, that seat gave us Obamacare. It was decided by a vote. They put it into the court system, and the election went to trial, and they just kept on and on and on until they were able to overturn the election in his favor. Now, if that went to trial in Georgia and it was overturned in Georgia, what would happen, because I've watched this happen in the state of Georgia before, is an entire new election would have to happen. They don't just, like, keep magically presenting votes that flip the election. What they do is the election is cast into doubt, and the remedy then is overturning the election. But that did not happen in Minnesota, and ultimately we got Obamacare. So every single vote counts. We've got a congresswoman from the state of Iowa who won by, I think, fewer than 10 votes. Mm-hmm. There are many elections that are decided by just a few small number of votes. So every single vote really does matter, and you never know which election it's going to make the absolute most difference that you turned out and voted.
1: Right.
0: Then when it comes to the executive orders, one of the executive orders that President Trump has is related to the United States Postal Service, and it's saying that the Postal Service cannot send ballots to addresses of people, to people who they believe or they know are non-citizens. So the non-citizens

0: things. But what they can do is clean the rolls after the registration. It's the stupidest thing in the world. But they can clean it afterwards. So they may have non-citizens on the rolls, and they may not be cleaning the rolls. There are states that are, but some are not. So why help the states that are not cleaning the rolls? Why not just say, yeah, we know this is a non-citizen. You're not getting a ballot. Ballots are only for United States citizens, at least for federal elections. There have been injunctions put in. It's gone before the Supreme Court. There's an emergency. I'm not an attorney, but there's an emergency appeal to the Supreme Court to get them to hear it quickly, because every single day that is delayed will have an impact on the election and undermines credibility in the election. I think they need to get that done. The court needs to get it done right away. And President Trump is on the right track with this. It's tenuous. We'll see if it holds. But again, why should the United States Postal Service help a state get a ballot to a non-citizen? Exactly. Like, if I know that there is somebody who is trying to get a package of drugs to another person, that's illegal. And if I go and transfer the drugs, I'm doing something wrong there. Exactly. I'm complicit. So yes. The Postal Service should not be complicit in what will ultimately come an action that violates federal law, because it is not legal for a non-citizen to vote in federal elections.
1: Well, we got to leave it there. Jenny Beth, how can they be in touch with you?
0: TeaPartyPatriots.org, TeaPartyPatriots.org, and I'm on social media, Jenny Beth M.
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1: Back with you. Bill Martinez here, along with the one and only, yes he is, Adam Holtz from PluggedIn.com. Mr. Adam Holtz, how are you?
9: I'm good, Bill. How are you doing?
1: Hey, I'm doing terrific. Looking forward to talking to you, especially, you know, we've been talking of late a lot about the impact of social media. Yes. We haven't quite called it an addiction, but it seems to be.

0: that way, and then with this, you know, huge court case that's going on in California right now, you know, we're bringing in some of the mechanics and looking under the hood and realizing there may be, you know, some potential. I guess it's alleged. We'll say that because it hasn't been. But the reports we're getting, Adam, is that there was some design in all this to grab a hold of our kids.
1: Oh yeah, absolutely there is, and that's not. This is not a shocking revelation, right? Mm-hmm. I mean, as far back as 2020 and 2021, when, you know, The Social Dilemma came out on Netflix, mm-hmm. that was a documentary full of people who used to work for various social media companies who all left because they became ethically queasy mm-hmm. about what was going on. And so the addiction component, if we want to call it that, has been baked in from the get-go. And right. and we know that increasingly we have shrunk it further and further and further. And in some ways, I think TikTok is sort of state-of-the-art right now in right. terms of that addictive component, that we don't have attention spans that last over 30 seconds. You know, I asked my kids the other night if they wanted to go to a movie, and like, oh no, there's no way I could sit through a 2-hour movie, you know? And we have actually tried to have some constraints on this stuff, right? But that's where we're at. And so this is a court case that is looking at culpability. To what extent was, you know, the product design here intentional? And the attorneys general of a whole bunch of states, California, Colorado, Kentucky, New Jersey, and I will point out that that sort of crosses the red-blue line, right?
0: Yeah.
1: It's not just blue states that are, you know, pressing this case. You know, they said, quote, Meta designed a dangerous product for young users knew it to be dangerous, and then lied to children, families, and the community about how dangerous it was. And now, you know, we've got Mark Zuckerberg, who's, you know, crying, well, I was going to say he's crying wolf. He's not crying wolf. He's just crying because, you know, there are reports that they could face up to $1.4 trillion in damages. And other more conservative estimates suggest the reality may be in, you know, somewhere in the $200 billion range. But $200 billion even for these guys isn't Starbucks money. You know, that we're talking about real money here. And I think that there is a reckoning with the consequences of social media and how it is affecting our kids.
0: But what aggravates me, though, when you talk about that kind of money, billions of dollars, maybe up to $1 trillion of penalties and fines and all that, a pittance of that money is going to go to the families that have been affected.
1: Right.
0: You know,
1: right.
0: we've got suicides involved. We've got, you know, all kinds of damage that is irrecoverable. I mean, you know, and what are these families going to get? You know, a couple of it's the attorneys, it's, you know, the right. state governments, you know, federal government that's going to, you know, get a windfall profit on this at the expense of we the people. That's what disgusts me.
1: Right. Well, and I think as families, as much as there's a part of me that certainly wants to see, you know, stick it to them, right? I want to see them drop the hammer. We're culpable too, and yes, there is that component built in, but I think sometimes we got to be careful not to play the victim here too much.
0: Exactly.
1: Because we have decisions to make as parents, as families, about how we're engaging with this stuff. And even if they drop a $1.4 trillion bomb on Meta, the genie is out. This doesn't solve the problem for those of us who are still reckoning with it. And it's a problem on every social media platform. This is hardly specific to Meta. It's all of them. It's the it's the water that we swim in. And so I think the bigger and more important question for us as families is how do we manage this? How do we create a culture in our families where we're more interested in things off the screen than on the screen? And it's got to begin with me, because my kids would say, Dad, you're on the screens more than we are. right? For all kinds of reasons. And so I think that much like in the 1960s, we had a cultural reckoning with smoking and the real cost. Mm-hmm. I think that there's a parallel thing happening now. And we have to look in the mirror and say, am I willing to do what needs to be done as a parent to create the culture that's going to help my kids be healthy?
0: Yeah, and are you going to put up with the annoyance and, you know, the kicking and screaming that your teenage children are going to go through? Because, you know, it's like, it's not like, as you said, it's not like we didn't know. We have known this because we've been involved with it. I mean, this is, you know, and I think about this. I remember when we were growing up, and I have a life involved in marketing, and the sensitive issue back then was subliminal advertising. Remember,
1: right?
0: You go to a movie theater, and they find a way to, you know, kind of give you a real quick blip of popcorn and Coke pouring and stuff like that. It'd be real fast, and the subliminal, and that was outlawed. You know, oh, you couldn't do that. I mean, this is subliminal advertising and marketing on steroids, right?
1: No, well, it's. I think what is different now is that it's everything, right? And Tim Kendall, who was the former CEO of Pinterest, said in the Social Dilemma documentary, and I'm going to paraphrase, this is not word for word, but he basically said, our goal is to get you to give us as much of your time as you will surrender willingly. And that, to me, sounds a lot like the enemy who comes to seek to kill and destroy.
0: Exactly.
1: Right? To steal, kill, and destroy, excuse me.
0: Right.
1: And I think that we need to have a righteous anger against the entire paradigm.
0: Yeah.
1: And yet, I get up in the morning and I check Real Clear Politics and I check... I read 5 or 6 news sites and I look for the things that I'm interested in, and that... You know, am I willing to change my habits here? Mm-hmm. Because that's what's got to happen for all of us.
0: Well, I think in some cases where it's needed and it's an asset, you exercise good judgment and and you do it. And you know, for your work, just for my work as well, I'm going to go to certain things. Kind of like when in the radio days, early radio days, we went to AP and UPI.
1: Right.
0: There were machines. They were printing this stuff constantly, you know. So you would rip and read and, you know, get caught up on what was going on in the news, especially if you had to report on the news, which I did early on my broadcast career. But so some of that hasn't changed. It's just some of it's become more convenient. But the thing is that you know, which gets me at times, and I'm sure maybe for you as well, is you get into something, and all of a sudden here comes a rabbit running by, and you go after the rabbit, and you're like, wait a minute, what am I doing down this hole here, you know?
1: Well, and the rabbit leads to another rabbit, leads to another rabbit, right?
0: Right.
1: Like the issue is when we were growing up, I remember my dad would come home at the end of the day, he would grab the newspaper, he would sit in his chair for half an hour and read the paper. Mm-hmm. And that was the news for the day. It was constrained, it was physical, it was limited. Same as, you know, maybe they watched Dan Rather or, you know, before that, Walter Cronkite, when we still had a semblance of an idea that we were getting something like reality on the news. I'm not sure exactly when that ceased to be, but somewhere in there, you know, we took a left turn. But again, it was limited. It was finite. And so it was, you know, it was for this place and time. And maybe we gave it half an hour, 45 minutes, but we were done. Whereas now, all the research shows that most kids and adults are on our phones anywhere from 8 to 12 hours a day. I mean, it's...
0: And of course, then now with access to cable channels, you got news bombarding you.
1: Well, that's the thing, right? And CNN was a game changer in terms of opening the floodgates to the idea that news could be a moment by moment, 24/7 activity. That was a new paradigm.
0: Right.
1: Up till that point, you know, we listened to what the three talking heads told us for half an hour at 5 or 5:30 or 6 every night, and that was the news, right?
0: And you think about it, Adam, they commanded 85%. Those three networks commanded 85% of the TV viewing audience.
1: Right. And now it's been obliterated, and that creates problems, it creates opportunities, it creates addiction, and we are trying to reckon with the fallout of what I think in some ways was the intended consequences, in some ways is the unintended consequences, right?
0: Yeah, you got a combination of both. There's no doubt. Yeah.
1: It's both. Yep.
0: Yeah, and now to resolve this issue, and of course, focus, and you've been reporting on this as well, is that it starts with us, as you say, to admit that we're part of the problem.
1: Right.
0: And you've got to take responsibility for your part in this.
1: Right.
0: And understand some of this is not fair, but look, this is one of the benefits of living in a free country. You know, is that we can make the right choice for ourselves and for our family. We got 45 seconds. I'm going to let you wrap it up. Go ahead.
1: Well, yeah, that's certainly what we want to deal with at Plugged In. Obviously, we review movies, music, television, video games, YouTube channels, but we also have a growing focus on technology and really helping you and your families to get a grip on all these things that are coming at us, because it can feel overwhelming, but we want to help in that area too.
0: Well, exactly. It's all right there at the website. Again, the address?
1: PluggedIn.com, and we're a ministry of focus on the family.
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0: I hear both. Okay. Okay, stay. Rest.
1: Good girl. Yeah, you right. Corey Johnson back at you. Okay, Bree, stay. Stay. Right there, rest. Good girl. Good girl, Bree. Stay there. Got a good one lined up for you on a Friday afternoon. Thanks so much for joining us.
2: Stay. Rest.
1: I've got Bree live in studio. My terrier. Rest, Bree. I've had Bree about 8 weeks.
2: Rest, Bree.
0: Stay. Stay.
1: Stay. Stay. Got a good one lined up for you on this Fantasy Friday. Just a few minutes away. Friday's with Fletch. Fletcher Mackle's going to join us. Michael Heck from Greater New Orleans, Inc. What, girl? Mario, you may have to take Bree.
0: I'm bring you over here for a second. All right. Right over there. And now we're going to come right back in. Come back up here. Nothing to see. All right, you satisfied now? Good girl. Stay. Stay.
1: If you're listening on radio, I feel sorry for you. Some of the worst radio in the history of the medium. Good girl. If you're watching on TV or social media, yeah, got Bree live in studio, our Friday guest, my terrier. Bree, are you enjoying yourself? Welcome to the neutral ground. I hope everything's going as well with you as they are with everybody, because it is Friday. The weekend's upon us. Yeah, you're right. Fired up about that. Thank goodness, huh? A little thunder shower action out there, so be careful. Watch yourself out there. No thunder showers rolling through the metro New Orleans area. Do not leave the car windows cracked on a day like this, huh? That's the truth. Sometimes it'll be just like sunny, whatever, and you'll leave the car windows cracked because you don't want it to get hot in the car, and a thunder shower hits. A no bueno. I'll tell you what's bueno is Rouse's Markets. Tastes like home, Rouse's Markets. So damn good. I love Rouse's. I love that I can go to the Rouse's like on Clearview to like 11 at night on a Sunday. Wow, forgot apples and bananas. Forgot to go to Rouse's. It's 9:30 at night on a Sunday. No problem. Actually, if it's 9:30, they're a bunch open till 10. 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Yeah, thunder showers rolling through. 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You can check out the show on 5 social media platforms. 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Check out the program there. Live every day, 2 hours live. We're on right now. I posted this clip from, I think it was News Nation. That's what I tend to be watching mostly. Cox Channel 51. You know, 24 is Fox, 29 is CNN, 51 is News Nation, and I forget, 54, 56, like Newsmax, 72 is whatever MSNBC is now. Haven't really landed on that in a long, long time. I usually check out a little bit of CNN, sometimes Fox, although I just can't stand the pundits. And then I watch mostly News Nation. I don't mind Chris Cuomo. I'm not like, wow, awesome, love him. Hysterical, just, he's my guy. It's not that at all. But what more palatable than most seems to be trying to catch both sides. The hardcore left doesn't think he's on their side, and the hardcore right doesn't think he's on their side. I'm not saying he's, you know, the best thing since sliced bread, but that show, the girl before him, the guy after him, it's all right. News Nation seems to be doing kind of what they're claiming to be, kind of down the middle. Anyway, there was a clip about East Palestine, I think is how they pronounced it, not Palestine, East Palestine, Ohio, that train derailment from like 3 years ago. And then the feds, state authorities in Ohio, hey, let's blow up these cars, you know, light this volatile chemical, let's ignite it, and let it just burn out. That's what we're going to do. We're going to let it just burn out. And then immediately just huge orange flames, ridiculously thick, toxic black smoke just billowing out of these rail cars. And, Bree, what are you doing over there? Take it easy. And this toxic mess showering down all over that community. In the air, in the ground. No, this report just talked about toxicity levels, cancer-causing agents in the ground, in the water. I think it was about a couple of hundred thousand gallons. I think Smitty's supply was 10 or 12 million gallons. Seriously. Like, I wish I were a investigative reporter, because I would be all over the Smitty supply story, because the local statewide Louisiana Department of Environmental Quality, DEQ, is a joke. It's run by the oil, gas, and chemical industry. Louisiana just bends over backwards for those folks instead of protecting the environment and letting those folks work here, operate here, make a profit, like being here and all that. Instead, it's just we prostitute ourselves out to those folks. And those folks know it, and they break the rules all the time and pollute. I mean, north of New Orleans is Cancer Alley. And they'll tell you there are no higher cancer rates there living next to the tank farm or refinery or fertilizer plant or chemical plant than there is living anywhere else in America. That's what they'll claim. Like, no one's believing that nonsense. No one. This Smitty supply, you couldn't count on Louisiana Department of Environmental Quality. You really can't count on the EPA under Donald Trump. You can love Donald Trump, and you can love a lot of the DOGE and getting rid of things that aren't needed, trying to drain the swamp, kind of cutting back on the EPA isn't the answer. The EPA isn't slowing down capitalism in America. So without having a lot of confidence in those entities that are there to protect us, you look at this East Palestine, 3 years later, these reports, I don't know, the Smitty supply thing, I think could be worse. Could be worse. It ain't nothing nice. It's nothing good. I can promise you that up in Tangipahoa Parish. Corey Johnson with you on a Fantasy Friday.
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0: Good girl, Bree. There you go. Another edition of Fridays with Fledge. Corey Johnson back with you, 4 o'clock hour. Bree, my dog, live in studio. I've got a great guest today in studio, Fletch. Bree, the terrier, my dog.
11: Great. Sounds like I'd probably rather hang out with your dog than you, so it's not, you know.
0: Some people are saying it's definitely a better of the two folks. They're preferring Bree over me. There's no doubt about it.
11: Yeah, I think they are right, whoever said that.
0: They are. What's right. Going on, man? What's the big story in sports right now? I mean, Saints training camp, what?
11: Yeah. I mean, you know what it is? It's one of those things. It was almost, a month ago, the Saints opened training camp on, like, the 29th. So we're zeroing in on about a month. It's one of those things where it's kind of like, you know, the excitement, it's here, let's go. And then when LSU and Tulane opened, now it's like, okay, when do the games start? Like, let's go. Like, let's play for real here. Because now it's like, I feel like we've talked enough about it. Let's throw it out there and see. And look, I know the Saints still have two preseason games left to go. They had two practices this week. My colleague Sharif Ishak has been in L.A. all week and is still there with the Saints. But I feel like we've kind of, you know, we're sawing the sawdust at this point. It's kind of like we know who's who. We know what's what. Let's kind of start getting it going with, you know, Saints, LSU, Tulane, and a lot of football.
0: What's up with the fights against the Cowboys?
11: Yeah, look, I'll say this, and I know this may not be a popular opinion. I think the NFL was right to hit each organization with a $500,000 fine. And look, if you're Jerry Jones or Gail Benson and you're a billionaire, a half million dollars, you know, it doesn't dent your wallet, but I think it's a statement. I think joint practices are great. I love them. But that one did go off the rails. And look, we covered it. We showed the video. It went viral. You know, nightly news with Tom Yamas is running something. ESPN's discussing it. Helmets are getting thrown. But in the grand scheme of things, the NFL wants sportsmanship, and they understand that everybody's watching this, and you don't want it to be melees left and right. So one pushing and shoving, one fight, no big deal. 6 to 8, where guys are getting body slammed and helmets are getting thrown, it's, you know, hey, guess what? You guys are off the reservation, and your owner's going to get, you know, your owner's going to get a slap on the wrist for this. And we get that they're billionaires, but $500 million fine.
12: Yeah,
11: so,
12: yeah. Out of control, yeah. 500,000 each. The NFL's banking $1 million after that nonsense. Fletcher Mackle's with us. Another edition of Fridays with Fletch. What's the story of camp so far? The 8th pick overall in the draft is out for a couple of months. A lot of fans are like, playing the I told you so game, shouldn't have drafted this guy, he's injury prone, coupled with the savvy veteran locker room guys who are listed as starters, essentially. Cam Jordan was listed as a starter. Alvin Kamara was Etienne or Kamara as the starting running back. They're both out for a while.
11: Jordan Tyson is the biggest news because, look, everybody knows and loves Cam. He's maybe going to be a Pro Football Hall of Famer one day. But I think we know at 37 years old, whatever he gives this team is kind of a bonus. He had a great year last year. Kamara, the last 2 years, has been pretty forgettable, and he's a backup, even though they're out of a pride situation. They'll say Travis Etienne or Alvin Kamara, but Etienne's the starting running back. Kamara took a pay cut to come back. So again, they are what they are. The disappointing thing is Jordan Tyson, because you wanted to help your young quarterback. You needed more playmakers. The Saints have not been able to produce explosive plays in recent years. You've got a young quarterback. So you go and you sign Etienne, you draft 3 wide receivers, you draft a tight end, you signed another veteran tight end in Noah Fant. You loaded up on playmakers, and the headliner of your new playmakers is Jordan Tyson. And it's not like, oh man, nobody saw this coming. The biggest concern about Jordan Tyson was, can he stay healthy? He's dealt with all sorts of hamstring issues. And guess what? 2 weeks into camp, he blows his hamstring. Not blows his hamstring, but injures his hamstring, where he's going to be out for 2 months. So, again, it's discouraging, because the best way to help Tyler Shuck is to get players to help him. And now one of those key guys is not going to play until, I mean, I don't think he's going to play until November. And here's the reason why.
12: Exactly.
11: Two months from now puts him back for the Giants game in MetLife, which notoriously has the worst turf in the league and has produced more injuries than anybody can count. And then they go right to France to practice for a week on a rugby field and then play on a soccer field. I don't know if they're rushing him back for those two games. So I wouldn't be surprised if, like, after the bye, when they come back after the Paris trip, is when he makes his debut. But again, it's discouraging, because Mickey Loomis said when you have a top 10 pick, you want to be somewhat risk averse. They completely did a 180 on what he said before the draft, made the riskiest pick, and now the fears are kind of coming back to fruition right now.
12: Fletcher Mackle's with us. Another edition of Fridays with Fletch. What, the Saints are like 23 days away, 3 weeks from Sunday, against Detroit, at Detroit?
11: Yep, Detroit at Detroit. Yep, 3 weeks away. They've got a preseason game this weekend. The final preseason game is the Friday against the Cowboys. Then the league gets a week off, and then, yeah, then hit it. So, yeah.
12: Hey, speaking of the league, Roger Goodell basically emphatic about it. The NFL will go international. I'm assuming London, maybe a team in Canada, maybe Mexico City. London seems like the big one. I don't know if they're going to put one team in Europe. I think they would probably put two, so you could go on a European swing and knock out 4 games possibly, or something like that. three games maybe, a minimum of two. Regardless, it looks like the NFL is going to go outside of U.S. borders. Most folks on social media, the replies that I've seen, Fletch, vary against it. I just think it's inevitable and a smart move. I don't know why people would be opposed to it. I don't know.
11: Yeah, I would disagree with you. I don't think they're ever going to have a team in Europe, ever, like under any circumstances. And so I think when Roger Goodell talks about going international, he wants to continue doing what they're doing. They're playing in Australia this year. They played in Brazil last year. They play four or five games a year in London.
12: He specifically said a team outside of America, a team in another country.
11: Yeah, Canada, sure, I get that. Like if Toronto ever got a team or Vancouver or Montreal, but there's never going to be a team. And again, cue this up if I'm wrong. There will never be a team that plays full regular season in London. And I'll say this.
12: Why do you think that?
11: So I used to think that there was, like Shad Khan and the Jacksonville Jaguars. Khan has strong ties to the UK.
12: I think it'll just be an expansion team.
11: Right. So, again, I think that the players' union is going to have, like, they would lock in on that. And I think that it would put the league at a massive competitive disadvantage. So just from a logistical standpoint, right now you already have some tough hurdles when Seattle has to play the Tampa Bay Buccaneers, go back to Seattle, play a game, and then go, say, play in Texas. Like, they already have enough travel issues with New England, Buffalo, Seattle, San Francisco. Even the Saints, when they get some of these games, like last year, the Saints went to Buffalo, came home, and went to Seattle, and we're talking about the grind. You put a team in London in a much different time zone, and then they're going to have to play a game in what? On the West Coast, and then what? Stay for 2 weeks in the U.S.? Who pays for that? Are these guys away from their families? Like, I just think logistically it's going to be a tough one to ever have a team there full-time. That's why I think they're leaning more into the let's try to expand into as many markets like we are now. And I think they're playing 8 international games this year. I wouldn't be surprised if they get that number up to 12 or 14. I just don't know if you're ever going to see a full-time team. Say London would be the easiest. I don't think you're going to see a full team in London. I just don't think it's going to happen.
12: Yeah, they're talking eventually, maybe by 28 or 29, every team in the league playing a game outside of the country every year.
11: I
12: don't know. I remember talking to NBA Commissioner David Stern, had him on the show, and him just saying, what's the difference from flying to New York to L.A., New York to London, and West Coast swing, European swing? He was emphatic that there'll be an NBA franchise in Europe eventually. And I think the same thing with the NFL. They'll work out the logistics. It's not easy. It already is tough. But I don't know. We'll see. You're right. I mean, we're just going to see. Hey,
11: I have changed my opinion. I was one of these people who thought for a long time, absolutely positively, you got to do it. More money, expand globally, do it. But I just don't know if logistically it's something that they could conceivably pull off. You know what I mean? And then here's the thing. Then you're going to start talking about guys that may get drafted and say, I ain't going. Like, I'm not going there. I'll re-enter the draft next year. I'm not moving to London to live in London, to play in London. Like, I'm a West Coast guy that's too far from my family or my wife or my kids. Like, you may run into issues like that. So, again, I was a person who thought it was going to happen. Now I think it's going to be just loading up with international games abroad more than a franchise abroad. And the NBA is now looking at, instead of putting a team over there, creating an entirely different NBA Europe League where they have teams in Paris, in London, in Rome, in Barcelona, and they have their own NBA Europe League.
12: Fletcher Mackles with us, Fridays with Fletch. The coaches' poll had LSU 13. Tulane didn't even receive any votes. This week, the AP preseason top 25 came out.
1: They had LSU 11, not 13. They had LSU ahead of Alabama as the fifth SEC team, not behind Alabama like in the coaches' poll as the sixth SEC team. Tulane got some AP votes. They were like tied for 41st or something like that. LSU 15 days away. Clemson at Tiger Stadium. The Lane Kiffin era begins.
11: And I'll say this. I think LSU's going to be excellent this year. I think Kiffin's a really great coach. I understand all the drama. I think Sam Levitt's a really good quarterback.
1: Hang on, Fletch. I screwed up. The break's like right now. I'm coming right back with you on that.
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0: Good girl, Bree. You're doing so well. Rest, buddy. Right there. Good spot. Rest. Got my dog in studio and got my dog on his regular Friday segment, Fridays with Fletch. My dog. What up, dog?
1: Yeah, I don't know if anybody calls me dog, but sure.
0: There you go. Anyway, hey, Fletch, sorry to ask you a question like 10 seconds before the break. Very unprofessional of me. Imagine that.
1: No, it's all good.
0: LSU, the Lane Kiffin era.
1: Yeah, what I was saying is you talked about the AP Top 25 poll, and what I would say about the AP Top 25 poll is that it's the most worthless poll in the history of polls. That college football has changed so much with NIL and open transfer that teams, like this year's LSU team, I think they've got almost 50 new players, spent $40 million on their roster.
0: Yeah.
1: Like, again, trying to evaluate what these teams are. One of the best things I saw on social media last week was last year of the preseason top 25 in the AP, 12 of those top 25, half, finished the year unranked, and that included LSU, who went 7-6, Clemson, Penn State. There was something like
0: Was the coaches' poll any different?
1: I don't know about the coaches poll. I didn't look at that one. But the AP top 25 last year, Penn State was 2 or 3. Clemson was 3 or 4. LSU was 6 or 7. It was something like 4 of the top 10, 12 of the top 25 finished the year unranked. So trying to look in this landscape, like here's the thing too. No one was predicting Indiana. Indiana last year didn't open the season in the top 25. Well, they won the national championship and their quarterback won the Heisman. Nobody was talking about their quarterback as a first-round draft pick, and he just went number one overall. So, again, trying to predict, like, so college sports is off the rails, and predicting what these teams are going to be is extremely difficult. So having a the days of, boy, they've been developing this team for 2 or 3 years, and we know who they are and what they are, it's year by year, and I don't know if anybody knows if any of these teams are any good, and or the ones that are going to be good. Like last year's, you know, who's the Indiana of this year? Who's the Fernando Mendoza of this year? Because trust me, there will be one. It will not be, oh, pick one of these teams in the top 10 and they're winning it all.
0: LSU with Lane Kiffin, there's a lot of excitement. There's high expectation. It's an insane SEC slate. A&M, Texas, Ole Miss, Alabama, A&M, it's crazy. What are you expecting out of LSU? What are you expecting, you know, are they a playoff team? Is that a 50-50? That's nothing to expect in year one. It's a new era in college football. You better expect that in year one. What do you think?
1: Yeah, no. LSU has to be a playoff team. And look, I came on with you last year saying they'll never fire Brian Kelly. They're not going to pay $50 million.
0: You said if not this year, when?
1: That's my thing. This whole year one, that's all BS now. Like, every year is a championship year for these. There's probably 25 programs that there is no more rebuilding, and LSU was one of them. Ohio State, Michigan, Texas. You can just think of every quote-unquote big boy power program, and there is no more, hey, it's year one, we got to be patient. Like, Lane saying that is intellectually dishonest and soft-selling his team.
0: Yeah, but also, Fletch, at the same time, the Ohio States, the Georgias, they're in a different level. They've been at it before, during, after all this change. They remain there where you want to be. LSU's not there yet, so they need to prove they're like a Georgia or an Ohio State again.
1: Well, let me say this. Those schools are there because they have consistently been there. Alabama's there. Like, I get it. Callan DeBoer isn't Nick Saban, but he's been to the playoffs 2 of his 3 years at Alabama. So it's one of those things. Bama, those programs are at a different level because they're at a consistent level.
0: Yep.
1: Ohio State, Michigan, Georgia, Alabama, that's where those places are. LSU needs to consistently be there, but there is no year one. Here's the thing. Lane Kiffin's quarterback is gone. Next year, he's going to go buy another $5 million quarterback. So it's kind of like, so what do we wait? Like, do we wait until he signs a freshman and develops a kid up the pipeline?
0: No, it's now.
1: And the same thing is true for most of these power programs, that there is no wait till next year or rebuild or see what happens. It's like, no. It's playoffs, or the season's a massive, I don't want to call it a failure, but the season would be a massive, massive, unmitigated letdown if they don't make the playoffs.
0: What do you essentially have to do? I mean, you can break it down. There are four games in September, four in October, four in November. You probably know the schedule by heart, essentially. They got to go like 3-1 in September. They got to go 4-0 in October. And they got to go 3-1 in November. And 10-2 might get you in the playoffs the way you do that.
1: No. If you're an SEC team, 10-2 is in the playoffs. Like, there's no doubt. And look, LSU plays A&M. They got Bama and Texas back to back. Like, if you go 10-2 in the SEC, you're in. You're a lock. There's no ifs, ands, or buts. I would say this year, there's going to be far more sentiment for 9-3 SEC teams. No offense to Tulane. No offense to James Madison. But those teams getting in last year, which I still believe was the right thing to do.
0: Right.
1: But keeping a Notre Dame out, like Tulane went and got, oh look, I love John Sumrall, and I think that what they've done the last 4 years is incredible, but they got dragged by Ole Miss. I don't think Notre Dame would have gotten dragged like that by Ole Miss. And same thing with James Madison. They threw up some points, but it was me and you playing defense against Oregon. So I think there's going to be more sentiment this year to say, hey, guess what? Do we go with Sun Belt champ or American champ or 9-3 LSU or 9-3 Georgia or 9-3 Bama? And I think 9-3 could even get an SEC team in. But if LSU is 10-2, that's what they have to be. And if you're 10-2 in the SEC, you're in. That's just it. It's over. You're in.
0: Hey, if you need to paint your house in Metro New Orleans, inside or out, just need to freshen up one.

0: director, sports director, sports, and more sports, Fridays with Fletch. What about the school in Uptown? Not hearing a lot about Tulane and the Green Wave. Not getting any respect. Four times straight in a conference championship game. The Fritz Sumrall era's over, and all the pollsters and other pundits have abandoned the Wave's ship.
1: Yeah, everybody's off. And the thing is I wouldn't even know how to handicap the American Conference right now. When I told you the unpredictability of the AP poll, look, conferences like the American get rated by the power teams that I talked about with the money and the power. The best four coaches just got stolen. North Texas's coach and their quarterback, they played Tulane in the championship game last year of the conference. Those guys are at Oklahoma. John Sumrall is, of course, at Florida. Memphis's coach, and they're really good, he's at Arkansas. And South Florida's coach and quarterback, they bolted for Auburn. So I'm not even sure how to handicap the American. Like, I think Will Hall has some talent and could be good. I think Texas San Antonio could be good. I think that South Florida got a really good coach from Ohio State, Brian Hartline. I think they could be good. But I have no idea, because like those power teams that are robbing those programs, these schools are also rebuilding on the fly year in and year out. I mean, look, Tulane just went and got a quarterback who started his career at UL Lafayette and then was at Houston, and now he's at Tulane. I think he's going to be the starter, and we'll see if he's any good. But again, yes, Will Hall is not a big name. They don't have, last year they got Jake Retzloff, and he kind of came in with a lot of fanfare from BYU as the quarterback. This year, you got a coach that, you know, is a second chance guy, and you have a quarterback, whichever one wins the job, that doesn't have fanfare. So yeah, there's not a lot of hoopla around Tulane, even after the 4 years of amazing success they've had.
0: Speaking of hoopla, I posted this about a month ago. Some national guys just recently picked up on it, I guess because of the St. John guy that Will Wade's trying to make eligible. The SEC is suing, I guess what, LSU for trying to make this Ruiz kid eligible from St. John, and that people are picking up on this story nationally, and it's led to, you go to the LSU basketball website, Fletch, it's Will Wade and four assistant coaches, five coaches total. There are only four players. Like, they can't field a starting lineup right now. Four players. They don't even have their photo for some. It's just the, like, you know, little shadow picture.
1: Yeah, look, it's crazy. He signed all those European guys. I don't know if they're going to be eligible. Look, there are no rules in college sports anymore. The NCAA doesn't exist right now. I mean, right now there's talk of football players who were in NFL training camps getting granted an extra year of college because a judge in Baton Rouge put an injunction on these guys that weren't able to get a fifth year. So a guy last week that played at LSU that had two sacks in a preseason game for the Tampa Bay Buccaneers and has been getting paid may be able to go back to college. I don't know what's going to happen with Will Wade's program, but I do know that he is somebody who operates in whatever margins and gray area there is. So he's going to field the team, and I'm not sure what it's going to look like, but you're right. There's a lot of question marks around LSU basketball right now, who he's going to trot out and how he's going to get them. But look, the NCAA, for your listeners out there and your viewers watching, it's a joke. There are no more rules in the NCAA anymore. It's just a joke.
0: Yeah, at least with the major sports, no doubt about it. Fletch, always a pleasure.
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1: USA Today ranked the 10 best must-visit New Orleans restaurants for travelers. Mid-City's own Katie's made the list. USA Today says Scott Craig is chef honor at Katie's, a much-loved Creole Italian eatery that draws armies of regulars for lunch, brunch, and dinner. A neighborhood spot where locals congregate and New Orleans-style hospitality rules. Indeed it does. Katie's in Mid-City.
0: Isn't it time to have that dream backyard you've always wanted? LGD Lawn and Landscapes can make it happen with artificial turf installation. Synthetic turf gives you the look and feel of natural grass. You get a beautiful lawn without the ongoing expenses of maintenance and no puddles, meaning you won't be tracking grass or dirt into the house. 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

0: Yeah, you right. Fantasy Friday edition of the program continues. Some thunder showers rolling through the metro on this Friday as we approach 5 o'clock. Be careful out there. Don't leave the car windows cracked. Isn't that always a bummer, Michael? You leave the car windows cracked, you go inside, and all of a sudden the thunder shower comes out of nowhere and gets the inside of the vehicle wet. No fun in New Orleans, by golly.
1: No, I've learned that lesson yep. the hard way.
0: Me too.
1: The hard way.
0: Me too. It stinks. How are you doing, man?
1: I'm doing great, man. I'm actually up outside New York City just visiting my folks for the weekend. So just took a quick Southwest flight up. No problem. 2 hours, 20 minutes. Got a little work done. You know, going to go get some good Italian up here tonight.
0: Wow, that sounds
1: right,
0: good.
1: Back on Sunday.
0: You're literally in the city or around the city?
1: Around the city, they're up in Larchmont, about half an hour north.
0: Where are you going to go get good Italian? You have any idea?
1: It's this place called Lusardi's up here, which is actually where we had the rehearsal dinner for my wedding 28 years ago. So, yeah, Lusardi's.
0: A buddy of mine swears by Bumonti's in Brooklyn, which I've seen on television, like, you know, not Sopranos, what was it, maybe Godfather of Harlem. I think they're at Bumonti's a lot. But that Italian joint's supposed to be pretty good. Celeste, Upper West Side. New York is just like, I mean, when it comes to...
1: It's a lot.
0: What ethnic food do they not have?
1: Yeah, no, they got it all. It's just, you know, the thing about New York is just, I think that on a dollar-for-dollar basis, New Orleans beats probably anywhere in the nation. Right, in terms of the value you get for the food. A lot of these other places, they're just hella expensive now, right?
0: Well, I'll tell you, Michael, New Orleans, I think, isn't inexpensive. I think Orleans Parish, like, buying a house, living here, more expensive than, like, Houston, Dallas, Atlanta. And I think restaurant food prices at the high-end places... You know, I thought New York was going to be like $95, $105 for a New York strip or something, but it's like the same almost as in New Orleans. I don't know. So I guess, and then if you go to like Emeralds or one of these prefix places, you know, Dakar.
1: That's a different thing.
0: It's
1: right?
0: Like a mortgage
1: thing. That's a whole other kettle of fish. I've not been yet to Emeralds and... Tried EJ, so have you tried it yet?
0: No, I mean, a friend of mine went, and I'm not making this up, for him and his wife, it was $1,800.
1: Yeah. I mean, I don't know if I can say this on the radio, but, like, if it costs that much, I better be having a big O, you know?
0: No, exactly, there better be some, and look, two things, A, I am glad that it is working. I'm glad that people in New Orleans and tourists and people come from out of town for that experience. I'm glad that Emeril and EJ are kicking butt and taking names. They're great ambassadors for the city. EJ's like a 21-year-old going on 41. I mean, he's just a super mature kid. The deal is the wine bar and those small bites, the lamb bolognese, the New York strip, the gumbo. You know, you can get that for like, you know, $25-$30 a pop, Michael, at Emerald's Wine Bar.
1: Yeah.
0: Same
1: yeah.
0: restaurant, yeah. same kitchen, you know, just not the $800 prefix deal. But, you know, I'm glad that exists. I'm glad Revolution's there. I'm glad. I like English Turn, Four Seasons. Something like we talked about it, Bloomingdale's or Nordstrom's, where Saks was. I mean, I don't have to go there. I just want those things here.
1: Have you been to that place across the river in Algiers?
0: Yeah, St. Clair?
1: St. Clair, right? It's beautiful.
0: Yeah, no, I have not yet. I want to try the lamb bolognese.
1: Oh, yeah. Oh, it's gorgeous there. Gorgeous.
0: I heard nothing but great things about St. Pierre. It's amazing. In Algiers on the West Bank. Amazing.
1: Mm-hmm.
0: You ready to get into it, Michael?
1: Today. Yeah, let's do it.
0: All right, look. Do I think that the tax breaks for the Omni Hotel probably are too advantageous for the developer? I'm a New Orleanian, so I would think New Orleans and Louisiana are screwing that up. But here's the deal. In about 8 weeks, the NFL holds their fall meeting, And they're probably going to award New Orleans the 2031 Super Bowl unless we screw it up. And right now, we're screwing it up to not have our ducks in a row and everyone on the same page. If the deal is good or not, by now we should have had the deal done.
1: Yeah, I think we'll get it done because there's two reasons. One is that the hotel is essential for the convention center, which is a critical state asset. Despite having New Orleans in the name, it's a state asset. And the second is the Super Bowl. So yeah, we're going through the political shenanigans right now, but I think that I don't think that this will fail. I can't imagine that folks will let it fail at the end of the day. That's no. My final answer.
0: Gotta land this 2031 Super Bowl. What do you say to a lot of folks, Michael, that are like local business? They're like, we didn't benefit from the Super Bowl. A lot of that's true, but still, full hotels, restaurants, bars, music clubs.
1: Yeah, but it's also not true. The benefit of the Super Bowl is not that week or that weekend. It's the branding benefit of 135 million people around the world seeing New Orleans, this tiny place with 380,000 people. It's a marketing benefit. And so the benefit is diffuse. It's hard to measure, but it's massive. So that's that. And I know that is not... That's difficult for people to kind of understand or quantify, but that's the benefit. I think Dickie Brennan said that. He said, look, I'm not looking at what happens at Redfish Grill. I'm looking at the way that people are seeing Bourbon Street being clean and accessible and with, you know, people having a good time. He said, that's the benefit.
0: Yeah, and there is a number, like what, $1.2 billion economic impact the last Super Bowl in New Orleans?
1: There is. I don't really know what I've been doing economic development now for a few decades. I'm not really sure what economic impact is. People say it a lot. It sounds good. But regardless, this Super Bowl is, I mean, it's one of the, I can't explain to you why it's a great thing for the city if I have to explain it to you.
0: it's like the quarterback rating, you know?
1: Right.
0: If you're north of 100, you saw,
1: of course, the Breeze Hall of Fame speech, right?
0: Yeah, of course.
1: Yeah.
0: Doesn't get any better than that. He praised our city. No one else can. Michael, about 20 seconds before we go, Plaza Tower, land-based casino hotel. You have 10 seconds.
1: Maybe one of the only ways to make the thing math out.
0: I'm serious.
1: I say go for it.
0: Why not? Pull all the strings, all the stops. Michael Hecht, always a pleasure, brother. Have a great weekend in New York.
1: Thank you, brother. Always great to get you back downtown.
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0: You're right. Go get some good Italian. That's Michael Hecht. You're coming right back. 5 o'clock Power Hour now.
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1: 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I would normally say it's a scorcher, like yesterday. It was 95, feels like 105 at this time. But we've had some severe thunder showers rolling through the metro. No, it's some hail in the metro New Orleans area. I mean, that's just crazy, like late August. 95 feels like 105 yesterday. Earlier today, it was pretty damn hot. And then you're bending down on the ground and picking up little marble-sized frozen, you know, little ice cubes, some hail. Yeah, you know, I'd say marble size hail, not ping pong size or golf ball. That's like just wreck a car. Marble size or smaller, but definitely hail in uptown New Orleans, other parts of the city. Now, I mean, it was ominous. You could see this deep, dark cloud, this thunder shower, this storm front rolling into the city physically, if you're in the right spot. And of course, via the Doppler. Hey, we're still ringing that 5 o'clock whistle. Ding, ding, ding. Still ringing that 5 o'clock whistle on a Fantasy Friday. A reminder that for most folks, a little after 5 o'clock on a Friday, they've punched out 100% of the work week in the books, history. Yes. And the entire weekend, 100% of the weekend, smack dab in front of you. We like celebrating that time of the week by blowing the 5 o'clock whistle. 5 o'clock whistle appropriately brought to you by Katie's in Mid-City, the quintessential New Orleans neighborhood restaurant. It really is a true taste of New Orleans. Big portions, great for sharing. Katie's is special. Great fried seafood. Most places screw up fried seafood. I don't care if you have a fried shrimp po' boy or fried shrimp platter. Most places, I'd say 9 out of 10 in Metro New Orleans, don't do it right. Not worth eating. Greasy, heavy, too much batter falling off, exposed shrimp or imported, whatever. Not at Katie's. Fresh local shrimp. It's all one thing. It's all fried, hooked together. Great fried shrimp at Katie's. Great fried seafood at Katie's. Fantasy Friday edition of the program. Living up to the name. You heard Michael Hecht. I mean, I wouldn't put this like Michael Hecht says. I mean, this isn't a headline. Michael Hecht of Greater New Orleans Inc. says, turn Plaza Tower into casino hotel. But he did just say, like, why not? I mean, like, that might be the only way to get it done. You know, New Orleans has this financial crisis, has these financial woes. There's not a lot of quick ways to resolve it. And this may not be one of them. But it might be. And there's only one way to find out. I mean, at the very, very, very least, you go to the top half dozen or so of the biggest casino players in the world. And you say, we're going to possibly get rid of the Caesars, Harrah's land-based monopoly in New Orleans and open up the market. There's only X amount of space in downtown. It would be restricted to downtown, coupled with you have to have a minimum investment of X amount, so many hotel rooms, so much casino space, X amount of dollar investment. So it's a balancing act. Plus, you're coming in, you're competing against Harrah's that already has a few billion dollars of infrastructure in place. So it's sort of think that mindset. How do we compete with Harrah's? How do we build something that's $1 billion plus, most likely? And then you talk to these folks, and you get the pulse of the situation, the vibe, what they feel. Yeah, we might come and invest in New Orleans. Yeah, we might come spend a couple of $1 billion and build a 1,000-room hotel and a huge casino, and buy that other block right next door and make that our Fulton Street. Maybe a little outside concert venue, an amphitheater. Bring a festival down to downtown. So if you're serious about this and you're really thinking about it, you're doing your due diligence. You know, Harrah's would get a concession. Caesars would get some concession. Hey, guys, no taxes or this small amount for the next decade or 15 years, whatever it takes. And then the new guys that are coming in, they pay the full tax amount. So Harrah's, if run as efficiently, as effectively as the competitors, will make more profit because they're paying less taxes for X amount of time for relinquishing the casino monopoly, the land-based casino monopoly, like parting ways with that contract. I would think the state could do it almost legislatively, and Caesars and, you know, / Harrah's could sue, but I think ultimately the state would win. Regardless, why is there a land-based casino monopoly in New Orleans? Like, what's the point of that? Back when they originally were thinking this, it was like, we don't want to become another Vegas. We don't want the casinos, you know, like Atlantic City. All casinos and no other investment. And we blew it because there weren't casinos everywhere. Mississippi opened up their market. And Gulfport and then post-Katrina, Biloxi especially, it's blown up. Probably a dozen, 15 casinos in Biloxi. Good for them. They maximized what they could do. We minimized what we could do. Typical Louisiana, instead of capitalism, like payoffs and bribes and monopolies and limitations. Land-based casino just won. The others are riverboats. They don't sail. Then they can be land-based. I mean, it's so stupid, so ridiculous. You know, Kenner's land-based. Harvey's about to become land-based. New Orleans has this land-based monopoly, not capitalism, not letting the market dictate, but this monopoly. Because we're special. I say open up the market. And the Plaza Tower is a great example. And there's some room around it too, some lot space available. Turn the Plaza Tower into a multi, you know, floor, casino, hotel, resort. Go across the street. Build some kind of complimentary project that makes it just some destination spot. Might be the only way to get the Plaza Tower back in business. The downtown post office on Loyola, a prime location. Relocate the few postal office workers that are still in that building. Old, inefficient building. Post office probably doesn't want to be there anyway. Let them move into some new building. Take over some skyscraper in downtown New Orleans. Take over a few floors of Hancock Whitney when Shell leaves. Let some casino mogul come in there and tear down that post office building, the big parking lot next door, and build a massive casino hotel complex there. Another spot, City Hall. City Hall moves to Central City, like 6-8 blocks away. Leg up for Central City. right next door to the CBD. No inconvenience for anyone. Just right on the other side of the Pontchartrain Expressway. 6-8 blocks away from where it presently exists. And then the City Hall site could be a potential casino hotel site. No, the more space, the better. There's an area in the middle of the downtown, probably 6 or so parking lots that essentially have no buildings on them. You could easily put at least one major casino resort there. I don't know how many would come. I don't think it would be dozens of casinos like Biloxi. But I definitely think if you got rid of the Caesars land-based casino monopoly, a player or two, maybe three, would come to New Orleans, know they'd have to compete against Caesars. You'd have certain minimums that they would have to hit, hotel size, casino size, investment. Now you'd have a few billion dollars invested, you'd create thousands of jobs. Get rid of the land-based casino monopoly. Let the market dictate.
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1: All the way, it's fresh. Nothing comes out of a can here. Nothing. All of our seafood is Louisiana. All of our vegetables are Louisiana vegetables. It's a neighborhood restaurant.
0: Katie's in Mid-City.
2: Yeah, you right, Crescent City and beyond. Football season's coming up. 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Legendary Swamp Burger. Thunder showers rolling through the metro, including hail falling out of the sky. Hail, yeah! I did say that. The hail, yeah. Marble size hail, little round chunks of hail. Crazy. August, and then there's icy rain. Just es loco. News Nation had a really good story last night about that East Palestine, Ohio train derailment, and then the feds and local authorities, like, instead of pumping out all these toxic chemicals, let's just light these rail cars on fire and they'll just burn out. The chemicals will let them burn into the atmosphere. Huge, thick, nasty black clouds of smoke, huge orange flames, a big toxic stew spilling all over that area. Cancer rates are up. Cancer-causing agents are in the ground still. We're in the water. In East Palestine, this train derailment, like a few hundred thousand gallons of crap, a few hundred thousand gallons. Smitty's supply was 12 million. 12 million. I guess a couple of things. One's Ohio, a state of like 12, 13, 14 million people with multiple cities. We're down in the south, in Louisiana. And then I think Louisiana wanting to downplay it, Jeff Landry wanting to downplay it, Louisiana Department of Environmental Quality, which does not do their job, wanting to downplay it, the local media not understanding the significance of this. I hope there's an investigative reporter that's all over this story, and in the next few weeks, few months at worst, we're going to see a report about somebody coming down, legitimate folks from LSU or another university, and testing the water, testing the soil. And I'm sure just like in East Palestine, Ohio, lots of cancer-causing agents in the soil. No, Smitty Supply just rained down all over that Roseland, Tangipahoa Parish area. Now, I've said this before. If you have the wherewithal, and you live anywhere near that area where you were coated in the stuff. Literally, it looked like someone took like a quart of oil and punched a bunch of holes in the plastic container and shook it and just splattered it everywhere. But darker than regular motor oil, maybe like used oil out of a car. It was everywhere, all over everyone's cars, homes, the land, the crops, farm animals, domestic animals, the roofs of houses, everywhere coated all over Roseland and beyond. Whichever way the wind was blowing that day, just got shellacked by these cancer-causing toxic elements, agents, all over. And look, I know the stuff in the train cars was really, really toxic crap. Probably worse than any single tank of stuff at Smitty Supply. But Smitty Supply was multiple tanks of all kind of different crap, from like radiator, you know, stuff to, you know, antifreeze to, you know, brake fluid, transmission fluid, petroleum products for like gas and diesel and kerosene, all kind of stuff. And it all blows up. It all mixes. It all goes up in the air and it all spews all over Roseland and beyond. On Twitter, on my X account, I think I posted it on more than just that. I think I posted it on Twitter, on YouTube, on Instagram, on Facebook, on TikTok. A video from last night's News Nation. East Palestine and the rail cars and the feds, local officials, let's blow them up and light them and let burn the chemicals off into the atmosphere. That's our solution. Now that area is coated in cancer-causing stuff. I mean, very similar to Smitty Supply. Different train, not a you know, kind of mini tank farm processing facility. A train. But like I said, a few hundred thousand gallons in East Palestine, 10 to 12 million at Smitty Supply, 10 to 12 million. Like 10 times more. What am I saying? 10? No, I'm sorry. Like 100 times more? 100 times more than East Palestine? Different chemicals, different stuff. Both ignited, on fire, explosion, orange flames, massive black smoke raining down all over that area. So similar in a lot of ways too. I'm not an expert, I'm not a scientist, but if you think Smitty Supply is being handled properly and everyone's being upfront and honest and there's a legitimate cleanup going on, I don't know, I feel sorry for you, especially if you live in that area. If you have the wherewithal, I would get out for a while. Go live with family in Hammond or Baton Rouge or New Orleans. I think Roseland is a toxic stew right now. I think the ground is full of cancer-causing agents. I think when it rains like this, soaks into the ground, releases that stuff. I don't think the Louisiana Department of Environmental Quality can be trusted at all, especially under Jeff Landry. And I don't think the feds, the EPA, the Environmental Protection Agency can be trusted. I hope two things, that there are outsiders, that there are activist types that are in and around Roseland taking water samples, dirt samples, air samples. And I hope there are, you know, college professors, legitimate scientists taking water, air, dirt samples around Roseland. Coupled with, I hope there's investigative reporters that are on this and they're just not ready yet to release the story. This News Nation story on East Palestine, Ohio, that was the train wreck and blowing up the cars deliberately was like 3 years ago, back in 2023. We're getting the story today about contaminated water and definitely contaminated soil around there. Do we need to wait another 2 years after Smitty Supply to find out that for the last few years you've been living on contaminated soil, cancer-causing agents? No, the Department of Environmental Quality should be all over that, LSU, all over it, all of it, public information, hiding nothing, total transparency. I mean, if you're going to trust DEQ and the EPA, shame on you. Look no further than East Palestine, Ohio, and this train wreck from 3 years ago. Go to my Twitter, at Corey Johnson. It's just a few posts down. It's part of that News Nation story from last night. I thought it was pretty significant. I might be able to pull the darn thing up right here. No, it was nothing nice. I can tell you that. No, plus, like I said, just the fact that it was so much less.
3: When they chose to burn 5 tankers full of vinyl chloride over East Palestine, the black plume of toxins looked biblical and smothered the region within minutes. Residents were sick almost immediately.
4: My eyes feel like they're going to fall out of my head.
3: The creeks running through town, horribly contaminated. Renowned exposure warnings expert Stephen Petty came to test the soil and water for residents. Petty has testified as an expert witness in over 400 cases.
5: The problem by freezing the way they did it is they're going to create an air soil. Guaranteed.
3: The CDC gave residents a sober assessment of the situation.
6: One thing that we're going to agree on, the exposure happened.
3: Patty had been hired by class action attorneys as their testing expert. And when they negotiated a $600 million settlement with Norfolk Southern, they did not release Patty's results, even to their own clients. We have obtained Patty's results, and he agreed to speak with us.
7: Are there carcinogens in the soil in East Palestine?
8: Yes.
7: No doubt about it.
8: No doubt about it.
7: A very high level?
8: Above screening levels, which means you can't walk away from it.
7: So, fair for residents to be concerned?
8: Of course.
2: I mean, that I don't know about you, but if I were in or around Roseland, I would demand fair, objective, outside people looking into the air, the water, and especially the soil. Especially the soil in and around Roseland. Is it safe to be there? And I would assume, if it isn't happening already, some major class action lawsuit against Smitty Supply, I don't know, whoever else could be responsible. But that story was scary, and the Roseland thing is underplayed for sure.
9: In New Orleans, we don't eat to live. We live to eat.
1: More is better.
9: Scott Craig of Katie's.
1: 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It's all about more. 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
2: The Fence Man.

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2: Yeah, you right. Friday afternoon, Fantasy Friday, 5 o'clock powwow. Thunder showers with hail rolling through Metro New Orleans. Crazy. Be careful out there. It was a scorcher before the thunder showers rolled through. Talking about News Nation story last night about the East Palestine train derailment. Major environmental disaster, cancer-causing agents all around the

Smitty's Supply in Roseland, right up I-55 from New Orleans, is being underplayed, underappreciated, underreported. I hope and pray there are a lot of people right now testing air, soil, water around there. Scientists, legitimate people, and I hope there's some investigative reports going on, because if I lived around there, you're gonna trust the Louisiana Department of Environmental Quality? Really? The one that the oil and gas and chemical industry controls? Or the EPA, which Donald Trump has just totally neutered and spayed? No, I mean, those things are easy to dismiss when things are good. But when the crap's hitting the fan, you want them, especially when it's in your backyard. Especially when it's in your backyard. Now, real interesting story on News Nation. Smitty Supply might be worse than the East Palestine train derailment and car explosion, fire, all of it. Smitty Supply might be worse. National Guard, 10 days left in New Orleans. 15 days till LSU takes on Clemson at Tiger Stadium. 15 days till the Tulane Green Wave kicks off their season at Duke in North Carolina. 23 days till the Saints kick off their regular season at Detroit. 15 days for LSU and Tulane. 2 weeks from tomorrow, the 2026 LSU and Tulane football seasons kick off respectively. 2 weeks from tomorrow. Saints, 3 weeks from Sunday at Detroit. Yeah, you right. Football season's here. A few things I love about football. 99% of it's football related. 1% of it's, oh wow, we're about 5 or 6 weeks away from summer being over. Maybe mid-October, huh? Mid-October, well, it'll be the beginning of 6 months of pretty damn good weather, especially if it's a mild winter, and it usually is around these parts. I was talking about financial woes in New Orleans, fees being increased. New Orleans only picks up trash once a week. Just some major problems. And then trying to solve the problem by, like, being hyper-efficient at ticketing and booting cars and traffic cameras, all that crap. Uninviting stuff to a city that needs to be really inviting. It has a reputation of being uninviting in a lot of ways. Businesses, people visiting from around the metro, getting a ticket, their car towed or booted, traffic camera nonsense. Already have problems. They need to be more inviting, not uninviting. No, it's hard to fix New Orleans's financial woes. Yesterday I was talking about two things. One is really taking a knife to the city, making it more well-run, more efficient, consolidating agencies, eliminating some entirely. And attrition, early retirement, laying off people, whatever, reducing the city of New Orleans' workforce. It's 2026. It's less people, invest in technology, more automation. No one can tell me, and I know Helena Moreno and Joe Geruso and a lot of other folks are looking and figuring out ways to trim the fat, reduce the budget, save money, all of that. But there's some things that are off limits. I mentioned Stacey Head, the former council person, 6 months like before leaving office, saying I'm not running again. Tries to reduce the city's unsustainable pension system. You get like 3% of your salary every year you work. Like start working at 18 and retire at like 48 and get 100% of your salary. It's insane. 3% for every year you work. Literally, start at 18 and what, you'd retire at 51 and for the rest of your life you receive 100% of your salary and as an Orleans Parish worker? I would think working for the city for 33 years with just the slightest

0: I mentioned it yesterday. There's so many agencies and departments that could be merged, consolidated in New Orleans government. But the big thing is, why is there a land-based casino monopoly in New Orleans? Why would we put a restrictor plate on capitalism, on the natural market? Let the market dictate. I don't think we'd become Biloxi. I don't, and I'm not saying that in a negative way or positive way. I'd love 10 casinos to come to New Orleans. Why not? If there's room, they can build them. They can do it. Brings jobs. It's only so many people gambling locally. It would be those people investing because they would think people from outside the market would be coming here to gamble. But I don't think we'd have 8 or 10, 12 casinos. But I think if we opened up the market where there wasn't a single land-based casino, Caesars, by law, you'd have at least a couple of major players come in, invest north of $1 billion, build a massive hotel, casino, resort complex to compete against Harrah's. Again, I don't think it would be 10 or 15 like Biloxi, but I think it would be a few more, one or two more, maybe three. Maybe the only way to get the Plaza Tower, and I'm not kidding, back into commerce, is have a casino company come in and convert it into a casino hotel. And then a block or two around it, build out amphitheater, something that complements their casino hotel, make it more of like a resort, like what you have at Caesars with Fulton Street. Caesars has maybe $2 billion of investment in today's money in downtown New Orleans, a couple of billion bucks. Could you imagine a few casino operators? I mean, they're moving the Harvey Casino on the land. They're spending $200 million to do that. $200 million to build a one-story casino complex on land. No hotel, just the casino's $2 million with a few restaurants and some other amenities. So it would be a few billion dollars invested. It'd be a few thousand jobs. The Plaza Tower, the downtown post office, City Hall, all of these sites could be converted into casino, hotel, resort sites. I don't know what the numbers would be, but at the very least, well-respected New Orleanians should be in front of the biggest players in the world when it comes to casinos, hotels, resorts, and be like, we're considering getting rid of the Caesars land-based casino monopoly and opening up the market. These, here are requirements, X amount of square feet of gaming space, got to build a minimum 600-room hotel, got to invest at least $1 billion, have to have at least 1,800 employees. If you can do these, you know, minimums, these prerequisites, if you can, you know, handle that, let's go. Oh, where to build? Maybe one right by the River District, the Plaza Tower I mentioned, the downtown post office, City Hall. There's a bunch of surface parking lots in the CBD, easily consolidated, build there.
1: Looking
0: I don't know how many would come.
1: Steak tonight, the
0: but
1: steak
0: why have a monopoly?
1: Lakeview, serving only USDA prime beef, open Tuesday through Saturday night. The Steak Knife, since 1971. On Harrison Avenue between Canal Boulevard and City Park.
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2: All the way, it's fresh. 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
7: 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That's Frank Brightson's cookbook. And he is at Brightson's right now at the chef's table. You walk in the front door of Brightson's, it's a linear hallway going straight back, and then there's, you know, like three or four little dining rooms to your right. It's an old Creole cottage, about 100 years old. Frank's sitting at the chef's table at the back of the hallway signing that cookbook, Color of Flavor, right now. Custom copies to Freddie, my friend. Send them to, you know, New Orleanians that are misplaced, displaced, living elsewhere around the country. Frank will be at Brightson's till about 6:30, 6:45 tonight for about almost the next hour, a little less than an hour at Brightson's. You don't have to have a reservation. 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And show up and get your cookbook signed. 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As good as it gets. Are you kidding me? Frank Brightson's one of the greatest chefs in the history of this city. One of the great chefs in the history of New Orleans. Frank Brightson. He's been at it like 55 years. Professionally. So, yeah, check out his cookbook, Color of Flavor. 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By the way, that's the cookbook, Color of Flavor. That's beautiful Bree. Look at Bree napping out, taking a nap. Supposed to be a action-packed guest on today's program. And spread, instead, old Bree girl's just napping. Look at her, just laid out in the chair. That's Bree. I've had Bree about 2 months now. Wonderful Bree. You know, my neighbor just beelining at me one day when I was in my car. I guess, you know, knew I loved animals. I have no idea. Got to get rid of Bree. I'm like, dude, you've had Bree like 8 or 9 years. I've known Bree like 8 or 9 years. Bree's an escape artist. And would escape from their backyard or house even. And I'd catch Bree and either put her back in their backyard or in my yard for a few hours or in my house. Had a good relationship with Bree for like the last 8, 9 years. So they were just like, got to get rid of Bree. I'm like, what are you talking about? And then he's like, you want her? And hands me the leash. And I'm just like looking at the leash in my hand. And as I look up, he's walking away from me. So my first thought was, well, I know like Jeff Dorson at the Humane Society. My sister, she likes rescuing animals and kind of part of her DNA. And I know a bunch of other people. So, I mean, I guess better me to get Bree adopted out than those folks, I guess. You know, that's what I was thinking. I'll make sure she gets a good home. And then after about, you know, I bathed Bree and got her a new leash, a new collar, I should say. And after, I don't know, 4, 5, 6 hours with her, I was like, I'm keeping Bree. It was that easy. So Bree girl is now with me. Huh, buddy? Living the good life. Country club living. I pay the mortgage at her house. I pay the car note, her car. It's Bree's world. I'm just living in it. I'm just a mere participant in Bree's world. I was at Gallagher's 527 earlier this week. Incredible. Always is. Saw Chef Pat Gallagher. My brother's in town from London for like the next 2 weeks. When he came in two times ago, I brought him to Gallagher's. I was like, you got to try this place. It's incredible. He loved it. He comes in the last time. He's like, we're going to Gallagher's, right? We go to a few places. Probably in 2 weeks, a half dozen restaurants, 4, 5, 6 different restaurants. Mid to high end, low to high end. Last time, got to go to Gallagher's. He's in again, and he requested Gallagher's 527. It's going to be like 7 or 8 of us coming up in a few nights, Gallagher's 527 in Mandeville. We will get a few of those crab meat St. Francis appetizers because they're just so damn good. Get over there this weekend. Call and get a reservation. Gallagher's 527 in Mandeville. That's Blue Boy barking up a storm. If you're watching on social media or TV, that's wonderful Bree, our in-studio guest. See you Monday at 4 o'clock.
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0: News this hour from Town Hall. I'm Keith Peters in Washington. The U.S. and South Korea have wrapped up their annual military drill 6 days early following orders from President Trump. Correspondent Donna Warder reports.
1: The U.S. and South Korean militaries were supposed to carry out 11 days of simulated North Korean attacks, but the exercise wrapped up on Friday. Just before it began on Monday, President Donald Trump ordered the Pentagon to substantially reduce the exercise, saying he had a good relationship with North Korean leader Kim Jong-un, and South Korea had refused to support him over the war in Iran. The North says ending the annual drill 6 days early is not enough to persuade it to return to talks. The U.S. Pacific Command says the U.S. remains committed to the defense of the U.S. homeland and its allies in the region. I'm Donna Warder.
0: The Supreme Court is allowing the White House to continue construction on President Trump's $400 million White House ballroom project for now. Chief Justice John Roberts signed a temporary order on Friday letting work continue as the court considers an emergency appeal from Trump's Republican administration. Severe weather hit the New York area yesterday, causing damage. Nassau County Executive Bruce Blakeman says the area was hit by a tornado Thursday.
2: Yesterday at approximately 7:11 p.m., we had a tornado touchdown here in Atlantic Beach at the Sun and Surf Beach Club. There was extensive damage.
0: The storms tore through a beach on Long Island Thursday, stranded dozens of people in their cars in New Jersey, and knocked out power in parts of Delaware's capital city of Dover. On Wall Street, the Dow by 517 points, the NASDAQ rose 113, the S&P 500 index rising by 33 points. More on these stories at townhall.com.
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0: The NFL is upset about changes made by Nielsen in its methodology for measuring viewership for the upcoming season. Bob Agnew reports.
4: Nielsen announced plans this week to change how it measures audiences on television, including alterations to how the company measures whether multiple people are watching an event at the same time. The NFL is coming off one of its most successful seasons ever on TV after Nielsen began using its Big Data Plus panel methodology for all events last September. Now the NFL calls these new changes rushed and says they'll have a negative impact on sports. Bob Agnew reporting.
0: Minnesota Timberwolves and Lynx co-owner Mark Lohr has agreed to sell his controlling interest in the franchises to limited partner Mark Stad at a $4.5 billion value barely a year after his purchase was finalized. News and analysis at townhall.com. From Washington, I'm Keith Peters. The White House is taking action to bring down the cost of beef. We hear more on this story from correspondent Willie Nelson reporting.
5: President Trump is temporarily waiving higher tariffs on ground beef imports for the next 90 days. The move allows up to 300,000 metric tons of ground beef into the country without the usual higher out-of-quota tariffs. The president says the imported beef will be sold at 25% below current market prices to help lower costs for American families while the domestic cattle herd rebuilds. Willie Nelson, Washington.
0: However, some conservative rural state Republicans are already criticizing the plan, fearing it will harm American ranchers. Senator Tim Sheehy, a Trump ally, warns it could make it harder for ranchers to rebuild herds. The plan allows for up to 300,000 metric tons of ground beef to enter the U.S. over the next 90 days. More on these stories at townhall.com. From Washington, I'm Keith Peters.
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10: Welcome, welcome, welcome back to the Friday edition of The Lounge. I am your co-host, Madison Hernandez, and we are joined by some special guests today. We're going to have some great news stories for you, and Mike's going to do an interview with an author, which very much looking forward to hearing that. We're going to talk with Larry Lipson. He's giving us his affordable wine report, some wines under $20. He always says you don't have to spend a lot of money to get some good

0: Rouge a big edge if he winds up playing out there. He's on the two deep, we believe, at 295 pounds. So you see, maybe not the right fits, maybe not the right level of guys who have mobility and versatility. You're not going to be asking Brown to drop into coverage, for example. And he is a true freshman. So perhaps trying to upgrade there. One potentially coming, Damian Shanklin.
1: Is super stylized, gothic, kind of creepy films. He's best known for Batman, Batman Returns, Ed Wood, Beetlejuice, Edward Scissorhands, Big Fish, and The Nightmare Before Christmas. And Sean Connery, born August 25th, 1930. He's the iconic Scottish actor who starred as Secret Agent James Bond in seven films from 1962 to 1983, including Dr. No, from Russia with Love, and Goldfinger. He earned an Academy Award for Best Supporting Actor for his role in the 1987 gangster film The Untouchables, and he also played prominent roles in films like The Hunt for Red October, The Name of the Rose, Highlander, The Rock, and Indiana Jones and the Last Crusade. We also have Mother Teresa, born August 26, 1910. She was a Catholic nun who made it her life's work to care for the sick and disadvantaged. She spent most of her life doing missionary work in India, and in 1950, she established the Missionaries of Charity in Calcutta, which provides hospices for those suffering from AIDS, leprosy, and other illnesses. Now, this week in history, all right, on August 24th, 1975, the band Queen entered a recording studio in Wales to begin the sessions to produce Bohemian Rhapsody, but because this finished song ran for nearly 6 minutes, the record executives feared that radio stations would never play it. Well, joke was on them. Then August 25th, 1939, The Wizard of Oz opened in U.S. theaters. I saw that at the Sphere in Las Vegas, and it was incredible. They had lots of interactive things. They had, like, drone monkeys that would fly around the theater, the Sphere. They had apples, like, fake apples that fell from the ceiling. They had, like, a whole tornado segment. I wonder what people in 1939 would have thought if they could have had that experience when Wizard of Oz opened in theaters. Now, August 26, 1920, the 19th Amendment guaranteeing women the right to vote is formally adopted into the U.S. Constitution, thank God. And August 26, 1939, the first televised Major League Baseball game was broadcast on station W2XBS, and the station would later become WNBC-TV. Now, stick around. We're going to have some great interviews. We're going to be talking with Larry Lipson. We're going to talk with Fionn Fox Faraday and get some health news in there with Dr. Woolery Lloyd. And later on in the show, we're going to have some entertainment and lifestyle news for you. Barbie is releasing a Marilyn Monroe doll. We have a flight attendant pleading guilty after posing as a pilot. You're going to want to stick around for these stories. We'll be back with more on The Lounge.
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0: for the lip man. Clap. For the lip man. Clap. Clap. Clap for the lip man. Larry Lipson coming in here now. Get rid of her. You don't need me. George Troy. You got me singing Clap for the Lip Man. Used to be Clap for the Wolf Man, but he's the Lip Man. He's Larry Lipson. He's got the Affordable Wine Report. Wines under $20. You don't have to spend a lot of good money to buy great wines. How you doing, Larry?
1: Doing good, Mike.
0: That's Mike. That's me. Very nice. Thank you, Larry. Thank you for remembering. I'm like, hey. Okay, Larry, it's National Pralines Day, so let me ask you this question. What's your favorite kind of praline? The Belgian praline that's got the hard chocolate shell with a softer, sometimes liquid filling. The French pralines, combination of almonds and caramelized sugar. And that's pretty good, too. Or American pralines containing milk or cream and softer and creamier, resembling fudge. What's your pick? We don't have all day, Larry, so pick one. Belgian, French, or American?
1: One resembling, I'll take the one resembling fudge.
0: Fudge. That's the American praline. Seems to be the winner here. That's good. They, you know, at Commander's Palace, the famed restaurant, and they got a few of them. They got some around the United States, but I think they're headquartered in New Orleans, or New Orleans, as we like to say. While you're waiting for a table, they hand out these pralines. And they're probably French. I might like French. Combination of almonds and caramelized sugar. They're light. They're good. So I think I kind of like pralines. How about you, Larry? All of them? Belgian with the chocolate, too?
1: Yeah. I don't eat, I don't eat stuff with high sugar, high sweetness anymore.
0: Yeah, me either. Trying to stay away from it and avoid it, but every once in a while. All right, Larry, what do we got today? You got a couple of wines you bring us every week. Describe them to us. They're priced under $20.
1: Two red wines, both from California.
0: Ooh, I like that.
1: And they're well established names in California.
0: Ooh, I like that number two.
1: Wine business.
0: Hold on a second. Let me give you some points here. Okay, here we go. Okay, California, well-established names. All right, go right ahead.
1: Let's go with the first one. First one is one. I've done both of these wineries before, but I saw them at Publix and purchased them. This one is Gnarly Head, G-N-A-R-L-Y, Head, H-E-A-D. This is their Old Wine Zinfandel out of Lodi, California. It's marked on the front label. So it's all the grapes are from Lodi, and really a nice Zinfandel. I liked it quite a lot.
0: Larry, give us more descriptor. What vintage is the Gnarly Head?
1: I'm sorry, 2024.
0: G-N-A-R-L-Y-H-E-A-D, old vine, Zin. And by the way, Larry, you would agree with me, there are some great Zins out of Central California, where Lodi is, because it withstand the heat.
1: Yeah, obviously. You know, there's still, I guess, where is it, the latest come from, somewhere in Bulgaria or somewhere, they say the Zinfandel grape came from.
0: Croatia, but, I thought, wasn't it Croatia? Zinfandeli Mellis.
1: Maybe, somewhere there, yeah. Somewhere around there. And,
0: Mike Gurgich was the guy that discovered it. I like it.
1: Italian,
0: I like him.
1: Yeah, the Italian Primitivo.
0: Primitivo also was connected to it. So it's got it's got some real good family structure there. Where did you find this wine? What store?
1: I like this. Of course, it's a strong red. It's got plenty of fruit and a nice finish. It's 14.5% alcohol. It averages, I paid $9.09 for this.
0: Where?
1: And in a public supermarket. And it averages $13 around the country. You can buy it online from Empire Wine, Albany, New York. 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And it's owned by a company named Family Business, Delicato, D-E-L-I-C-A-T-O, Family of the Owners. Anyway, it says pairs well with lamb. I had it with lamb. I buy that lamb at Costco, those rack of lamb from Costco. Yeah.
0: That's good, isn't it? Hey, and Larry, 4th of July coming up. What a great time for you to mention that. A little Zinfandel, a little rack of lamb, a little jam, and we got ourselves a party. You're invited,
1: okay.
0: Larry.
1: Thank you.
0: Well, let me see if I got this right here. So it's a Gnarly Head 2024 Old Vine Zin from Lodi, California. Plenty of fruit, nice finish, a strong red. Delicato Family are the owners. You paid $9.09 at Publix, which, by the way, is an East Coast style supermarket, and we're missing out here on the West Coast. It averages $13. You can buy it online at Empire Wine for $8.95. Oh, excuse me. The mayor there in New York has the socialist has just raised prices. It's now $18.95, but you don't have to pay for it. Your neighbor will. Okay. Thank you very much, genius. There you go. Okay. Thank you. Any other notes on this?
1: No, I didn't take any other notes, but
0: You like
1: it. You know, it's a rich, good, jammy, Zinfandel.
0: Good.
1: And you're right with that when you say jam.
0: Yep. Little jam, little ham.
1: Yeah.
0: All right, Larry, it's the time now. It's the time now. Hold on. Larry Lipson, rating 1 to 10. 10 being best. What is it, Larry?
1: 8.7.
0: Ooh, you love this wine.
1: Well, I looked up. I gave it 8.7, and I found out that it's been averaging 87 out of 100 for like... goes way back here to
0: it's been going back for years at averaging 87. Gnarly had a good name, especially for Zin. We'll take a break. More with Larry Lipson. Stay with us.
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8: 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Welcome back. Every week at this time on the show, we do the Affordable Wine Report. Wine's under $20. You don't have to spend a lot of good money to have a decent wine. Now, these are not 90-plus points. I mean, we can go up to 90. Larry Lipson is the former restaurant reporter, food and wine reporter for the Los Angeles Daily News. Seriously, he did that for 50-plus years and retired, and he's now at a secret location somewhere in America at the Lipson Institute for Advanced Wine Studies. This may not be the truth. 100 stories below the ground. It kind of looks like the Barack Obama library turned upside down. And I'm sorry to say President Obama, when it looked better, but Lipson decided that he designed it himself. There's actually just a little door, but it's not sitting straight up. It goes right down. You open it up like you're going into a cellar, and then you hit the automatic elevators that take you down to the lower level. At one time during the Obama administration, 100-plus employees at the Lipson Institute. Now, due to cuts during the Obama administration, there are one and a half. Okay, back to Larry right now. Our first wine, Gnarly Head 2024 Old Vines Inn from Lodi, California. Strong red, plenty of fruit, nice finish. Delicato family, the owners. 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And do me a favor, don't argue about the 9 cents when you check out. It averages $13 online at the Empire Winery. You can get it for $8.95. Larry gave it on the Lipson scale of 1 to 10, 10 being best, 8.7. And this wine has received averaging 87 points for many years. Larry, what's your next wine? Give us a good one here. Another red from California.
1: The next one is Cabernet Sauvignon 2022. And evidently there's plenty of this still around. The 2022 Murphy Good. That's Murphy. And there may or may not be a hyphen in between there, a dash or whatever. Good, G-O-O-D-E. Evidently, three owners that one was Murphy, one was Good, and the other guy didn't get his name in. This is a good California, it's just listed California as opposed to that Zinfandel.
8: So they can get grapes anywhere in California and blend them in because it's not a specific area. And so there you have it.
1: Yeah, and the other one was corked in a bottle with a cork. This one is a screw top. I don't think it makes any difference anymore with these screw tops, by the way. I think they worked out quite well.
8: I prefer corks. I like the cork, but, you know, screw tops, great for picnics, etc. Backyard, just crack it open and there you go.
1: Yeah, I would say maybe some purists would say that the cork allows very minute amounts of air into the wine, so as it'll age better than the, you know, with the screw top.
8: Gotcha.
1: But anyway, that's whatever.
8: Okay, so the Cabernet Murphy Good, Cabernet Sauvignon 2022. Where'd you find it?
1: At Publix again. This one was only $10.29.
8: Wow.
1: And it averages $12 around the U.S. You can buy it also online. And this is called Super, S-U-P-E-R, Liquors Online from a place called Simsbury, S-I-M-S-B-U-R-Y, in Connecticut, for $11.99. So, in case you want to buy it online.
8: Got it.
1: And it hasn't got lately any ratings listed, but evidently this wine in 1999 got a gold. Or the 1999 vintage did got a gold from San Francisco Chronicle.
8: That's a big one. That's a good one.
1: Competition. And also silver in 2007. So it's got, you know, so it's gotten...
8: What's the alcohol level on it, you know?
1: Huh?
8: Did you get the alcohol level?
1: I gave this 8.5.
8: 8.5, another good one that you like. All right, check out the alcohol yourself, because we're out of time.
9: Louisiana Radio Network, I'm Case Kieschnick. Foster parents went before state lawmakers to say a recent policy change has made it more difficult to care for children in state custody. Jeff Palermo has the story.
10: Starting July 1st, foster care board payments increased from $600 to $900 a month, but DCFS stopped reimbursing families for incidental expenses. Shane Purvis of LaRonger says DCFS presented the change as a pay increase.
11: This is not a historic increase.
10: Purvis says foster parents also can no longer claim mileage for taking children to school, the doctor's office, or other necessary appointments.
11: We don't do it for the money, but the money makes it possible.
10: After hearing the concerns, lawmakers urged DCFS Secretary Rebecca Harris to restore the reimbursements, and she agreed to do so. I'm Jeff Palermo.
9: The U.S. National Guard will conclude its New Orleans deployment on Monday and leave the city at the end of August. Guardsmen spent the last 8 months in the Crescent City after Governor Jeff Landry requested their assistance to support local law enforcement. LouisianaRadioNetwork.com.
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9: ULM is expanding its health science offerings thanks to a grant of more than $2 million from the Louisiana Department of Health through the Rural Transformation Project. Dr. Wendy Bales, the dean of the ULM College of Health Sciences, says the grant will allow the school to provide well-educated medical professionals to rural hospitals.
13: They're desperately needed in our rural areas because they struggle in those hospitals to recruit. They wind up having to contract. It becomes very expensive.
9: LSU offensive lineman Bo Bordelon is in line to finally get his chance to start after four seasons in Baton Rouge. Bordelon was rated as high as a four-star prospect out of Isidore Newman High School, but made just one start in his first 4 years. Despite his time on the bench, he says he never considered transferring and always gave his best to the team.
14: I always just took it one day at a time, you know. What can I do to get better today? Then when it came down to like game time and stuff, it was like, what can I do to help the team? You know, I played special teams, was on field goal, punt. I took pride in that. If it was my job on game day, I was going to make sure I did it to 100%.
9: Louisiana Radio Network, I'm Case Kieschnick.
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0: Welcome back to The Lounge. I'm your co-host, Madison Hernandez, and we are joined by Dr. Heather Woolery-Lloyd. We are talking about the adult acne struggle and a new prescription strength treatment, because nearly half of all young adults still struggle with acne. So thank you so much for joining us today, Doctor. Welcome to the show.
1: Thank you so much for having me.
0: Yeah, we're so happy to have you. Now, what contributes to acne becoming a long-term ongoing condition for some people, whereas other people might not experience it?
1: That's a great question, because sometimes we think of acne as something that only occurs in teenagers, but that is a myth. I'm a practicing dermatologist, and I see adults every single day who have acne, both men and women, but particularly in women. And the reason why this is that one of the drivers of acne is hormones. That's why we see it in teenagers, right? Because they're going through so many hormonal changes. And for women, obviously, there are also hormonal changes. So in adult women, that hormonal component is one of the major drivers of acne and why we can also see acne in adults. I actually see it in my practice all the time.
0: Yeah, I mean, I have friends that have struggled with this. It's become, I think, a lot more spoken about online, where people will come out and they'll share their experience and how they're handling their acne. Now, doctor, can you tell us what treatment mistakes do people commonly make when they're trying to manage their breakouts on their own? They're trying to help themselves.
1: So probably one of the biggest treatment mistakes is being impatient. So I have patients who will say, I tried one product for a couple weeks and that didn't work, and then I tried another product and that didn't work, and then I tried another product for a few weeks. But really, when you're not giving the product enough time to work, you're not going to see results. So it's so important to be consistent and use a product for enough time, giving it a chance to actually work. And then the second mistake that I probably see is when people are using too many products. So oftentimes people will come in and show me a big bag of skincare, and they might be using 4, 5, 6 different products to treat their acne, and that can just lead to irritation. And of course, your skin can't heal if it's irritated. So those mistakes that I see are being impatient or using too many products at the same time.
0: So what's a good amount of time for somebody to test a product? Maybe they're just trying one product and they want to see if it works, but maybe they are feeling impatient. Is there like an end date?
1: Yeah, that's a really good point. You kind of hit it right on the head. I would say, first of all, with Differin Epiduo, which is a new treatment that's available over the counter, it used to be available by prescription, but it's newly available over the counter, some people can see results in as little as a week. But for most people, you need to wait around 90 days to see the best results. So I know that it's hard to be patient, but it really is consistency over time that gets you the best results.
0: Can you tell us, I know you mentioned this used to be prescription only, now it's over the counter. What is so significant about that switch that we've gotten to see?
1: It's really significant to me as a dermatologist because, as you mentioned, it used to be a prescription, and I write prescriptions for Differin Epiduo, and sometimes insurance may not cover it. So for my patients whose insurance didn't cover it, now it's available over the counter. And then for people who don't have access to a dermatologist, they now have access to a dermatologist-backed acne treatment. And Differin Epiduo is really the most effective acne treatment approved by the FDA for over-the-counter use. So this is something that's really exciting because you're getting a product that dermatologists used to have to write a prescription for, and now it's available over-the-counter.
0: The advancements that we're seeing in medical research and medical science and just giving people more options to treat what ails them is just so exciting. And you touched on this a little bit earlier, but I'm curious. So people that are switching back and forth between products, they're feeling impatient. What do you think is driving people, though, besides impatience, to switch back and forth when they have persistent acne? Is it like social media? They're getting a lot of conflicting advice? Or what else do you think is going on there?
1: I understand when people are impatient because I had acne. I had adult acne, and no one wants to have pimples on their face. And always, as you know, pimples will show up when you have an important meeting, a presentation, you know, a big event. So I understand people's frustration, and it's

0: the frustration is driven by the fact that acne really does impact quality of life. It really can make or break your day. So I totally understand. But at the same time, we need to be consistent. And really, treatments work best over time with different epiduo. Some people will see results in as little as a week. But really, you need consistent use, usually 90 days to see the best results.
1: So again, if you're just joining us, we're talking about the recent FDA approval of Differin Epiduo, now for over-the-counter use, offering more effective and accessible care for people, not needing to get a prescription for this care. Now, are there any other tips that you have for people, consumers that are thinking about building a consistent acne routine?
0: So I would say keep it simple. So when it comes to Differin Epiduo, it's three steps. It's really simple. So some people love a morning routine, and if you're a morning person, you want to do your acne routine in the morning, you'd use a gentle cleanser, the Differin Epiduo. I always say less is more, so a small pea-sized amount, and I'll show my patients a small pea-sized amount, and you put it on the whole face. So you apply it to the full face, and then the third step in the morning would be a moisturizer with sunscreen. Now, if you're a nighttime skincare routine person, it's still three simple steps, but instead of the third step being sunscreen, it would be a moisturizer. So I want people to understand that it doesn't have to be complicated. It can be really straightforward, three simple steps to get your acne under control.
1: Simple is always better. Keep it simple, silly is what, you know, the old adage says. And is there any, like, demographic that this product is going to work best for?
0: So it's for people who are 12 years of age and older, who have mild to moderate acne, whiteheads, blackheads, pimples. And it's also for people who are frustrated, frustrated with a complicated routine or frustrated with products that haven't worked. So I really love, as a dermatologist, that this is very straightforward. It's one pump once a day. You do need to be consistent. Remember I said 90 days to see the best results, but I love that this is something that used to be a prescription. It's now over-the-counter, so you're getting prescription strength, you know, because it was previously available by prescription, and you can buy it at your local pharmacy.
1: So wonderful. Consistency is key. If we have learned anything from this, 90 days, says Dr. Heather Woolery-Lloyd. Thank you so much for joining us. Tell us, where can we go for more information?
0: So you can find Differin Epiduo at your local pharmacy, Target, Walmart, CVS, Walgreens. 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
1: 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Thank you so much, Dr. Heather Woolery-Lloyd, for joining us. And we're going to be back with more on The Lounge.
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1: Do I have the name of that book right? K-A-I-R-N. Is that Karn?
0: It's actually Karn, but the nice thing about writing books is people can say it however they like. Karn, Karn, however they like.
1: Yeah. All right, so tell me about this. This is your first novel. So you got your background as a pulmonary and critical care medicine physician. What prompts you to become an author here? Give us some background.
0: I was on medical leave in 2020, and that's when COVID first hit.
1: Right.
0: And when I came back from my medical leave, it was in the first wave of COVID. We were losing far too many patients than I care to recollect. And we were losing entire families. We were losing young people. It was truly horrible. And everybody was depressed. Nothing that we had at the time was doing much of anything. And the nurses, this is before patients' families could be there for them. So their nurses, IC nurses, were the only support these patients had. And it wore the nurses down. It took a tremendous toll on them. We lost a lot of them to burnout later. And these guys still came in every day, day after day, knowing what they faced. So I wrote this book in part as something to make us laugh, something to give us the happy endings we certainly weren't seeing in real life, and as a tribute, a love letter to them, and also to the military, because that's the main characters, one's a doctor and the other one a nurse, and the other main character, the male, is an alien warrior, and it's a love letter to them for all they do.
1: So you, as a medical professional, you got your busy career going on. You start looking at this. You start looking at the background, your experiences in the ICU. You look at military family members who served in different wars, World War II, Vietnam, et cetera. And you come up with this. So tell us about the book, Karn, Mates of the Alliance. What is this? Is this going to take all the these things you've seen, the friendships that you've had and stuff, and mold it all together? And give us the background here. What are appetites?
0: Well, yeah, the Earth is being attacked by a hostile alien race, notorious for raiding resources from planets and leaving them a smoldering wreck and moving on. And our planet is being devastated, and we are rescued by the kind of like the police/military arm of the Galactic Alliance, who serves as the protectorate for underdeveloped planets who are vulnerable to this kind of attack. And the commander is one of the main characters, and he meets and falls in love with the doctor in the ICU. And he's actually been having dreams about her for a while. And for him, he knows who she is. She's his mate. It takes her a while. All she sees when she first sees him, he's about 8 feet tall. He has fangs, claws, a tail, fur, and she doesn't see, you know, her perfect, ideal mate. And then she gets to know him and finds out that it's underneath the surface.
1: Yeah. So hold on a second here. Now so our guest here is Fionn Fox Faraday, and she's a pulmonary and critical care medicine physician, and so she's built on her background on seeing things and what's going on here to write her very first book here, Karn, Mates of the Alliance. How do you get this sci-fi thing? Or have you always been a sci-fi fan? How'd you weave that in?
0: I actually always liked science fiction, but part of it was because it was out of frustration because all the things I was seeing at work and bringing home with me, all the people we were losing, we didn't have the tech to help them. And I wanted to write something where we did have the technology and the ability to save people. And that's why I chose science fiction, because the Luperans, one of the things they bring to Earth is incredible medical tech and also tech to reverse the damage that our planet has sustained in this attack.
1: Now, this is pretty good stuff. So, what do you hope the readers of Karn, Mates of the Alliance, what will the readers take away from this? You've got your experiences in there. You got your love of science fiction. You got all this in there. Well, what do you want us to take away from the book?
0: That, you know, love is not regimented by appearance, and because these two are, you don't get much different than these two. And underneath the surface, they find the person that completes them. And that hope is what gets us through. I wanted people to read the book, laugh, cry, and at the end, smile, because I believe in happy endings.
1: Well,
0: and feel like, you know, this is something that made them feel good, and also make them think about, you know, the Earth is a finite resource, and we've put her through some stress, and we don't necessarily have aliens who are going to save our proverbial, you know what?
1: Yep.
0: And maybe we should pay attention to what's going on.
1: You know, but this is kind of interesting because this is your first book. It's kind of like, I think, in looking through it, like you've been writing for a while, our guest, Fionn Fox Faraday. By the way, it's F-I-O-N-N-E, Fionn Fox, F-O-N-N-E.

0: XXE Faraday, F-A-R-R-A-D-A-Y. She is the author of the book called Karen, Mates of the Alliance. Karen is K-A-R-N. So you take this, you write this. You started this and started looking at this when COVID-19 was creating some problems. You've seen things in your past. Yet you do weave in, you just talked about it now, about the humor, the romance. So you're trying to help us through difficult times here, I think, in this book. This is a difficult time in your book for the storyline here, and you do it quite well.
1: Oh, thank you. I wanted, you know, we have, what gets us through is hope. We have to have hope. And, yep. You know, as strenuous and horrible as the things that my characters went through, they hang on to each other, they hang on to each other, and get they find hope.
0: All right, where do we get the book? Where can we get it? We got to get this book.
1: Sure. It's on Amazon and Barnes & Noble in both ebook and paperback. And basically, people who like Ruby Dixon, Grace Goodwin, Shape of Water, Avatar, they'll like this book.
0: Karen, Mates of the Alliance. You can also go to matesofthealliance.com is the website. Go to Amazon, wherever books are sold. Karen, K-A-I-R-N, Mates of the Alliance. You, we own Fox Faraday.
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0: Welcome back to the Friday edition of The Lounge. I'm your co-host, Madison Hernandez. Thanks so much to Mike for doing those awesome interviews with Larry Lipson and Fionn Fox Faraday. Now, this is always Mike's favorite portion of the show, I think because I take the reins and I do the story, so he gets to just listen to some great news. So, in honor of that, I will be telling you the hot stories this weekend. Now, Barbie has brought Marilyn Monroe's iconic look back to life for what would have been her 100th birthday. Marilyn Monroe remains one of Hollywood's most enduring icons, still 65 years after her passing, and Barbie is honoring her legacy in a way that collectors are going to be super stoked on. So, to celebrate what would have been Monroe's 100th birthday, Barbie has unveiled a brand new Marilyn Monroe signature doll inspired by the star's unforgettable Diamonds Are a Girl's Best Friend performance in the 1953 classic Gentlemen Prefer Blondes. Now, the glamorous collectible doll is capturing one of Monroe's most recognizable looks. It's got the vibrant pink gown, it's got the oversized bow, dramatic opera gloves, sparkling diamond-inspired accessories, and Barbie actually, as a company, worked alongside the estate of Marilyn Monroe to create this tribute, making it even more meaningful for those collectors and those fans, both of Barbie and of Marilyn Monroe. And the doll is officially available to purchase and is already drawing attention from tons of people online. Now, you can get this on Amazon if it is still available, because this is a doll that a lot of people are going to want. So go ahead, look on Amazon, look it up online if you want to catch one of these Barbie Marilyn Monroe dolls before they go out of stock. Now, there's a new plastic surgery trend. Speaking of Barbie and plastic, the internet has dubbed this plastic surgery trend zombie filler. It involves injecting fat, not from yourself, but from a corpse, into different parts of your body. More specifically, this is a donated human body or cadaver that they use for fat transfers, which has been a staple in plastic surgery. Fat transfers in general have been a staple in plastic surgery for facial rejuvenation, breast augmentation, Brazilian butt lifts, aka the classic BBL. But usually they involve moving fat from one part of the patient's body to another. However, in this age of Ozempic and GLP-1s, plastic surgeons are now saying that people might have a little bit not enough fat of their own, so they're turning to other sources for those places where they've lost fat and they didn't want to lose fat. So it's not discarded fat. It is from cadavers. Zombie filler is maybe a more crass way of talking about the fat of another person who has passed away that you are now injecting into your body to become more quote-unquote beautiful, but I guess to each their own. The first, there's a variety of reasons why people want to use this quote-unquote zombie filler. One of them is because apparently it's a more natural alternative to other popular fillers like hyaluronic acid, and it tends, according to this article, to have faster results than other forms of filler. And another reason behind the rise of this zombie filler is because of the GLP-1 boom. So if you don't have enough fat on your own body, you're going to probably need to turn to somebody who just donated their passed away body. Now, a flight attendant has pleaded guilty after posing as a pilot to score free flights. He is a former flight attendant, pleaded guilty to wire fraud. He posed as a pilot to get hundreds of free flights between January 2020 and October 2024. According to a plea agreement filed in the District of Hawaii on August 6, prosecutors say the Canadian flight attendant used fake pilot credentials to secure the airline travel.
1: The rain chance coming down tonight, and if you're lucky to get under some of this activity, some cooling effect from some of these storms with the strong winds, but dangerous lightning too. Some of the rain's heavy in some spots, dissipating going through the evening and back to the upper 90s to near 100 Sunday afternoon, sunshine to partly cloudy skies, perhaps a less humid feel, some lower humidity temporarily across the area. Down to the tropics, looking okay, great. The Gulf, the Caribbean, and the Atlantic, no signs of any organized tropical development. Ralph Sanji, 939 1560.
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